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3: Well, what do you think I should do? Well, do you want to keep putting air in the tire? Do you want to, you know, do you want to get a flat? Do you want to have the rim crack and, you know, kill you because the vehicle flips over at 60 coming around the bend somewhere? I mean, you know, what do you mean, what do I want you to do? I want you to buy a rim.
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2: The Car Doctor.
5: And it has an economy light flash that lets you know the codes and so forth to when you first turn the key on.
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2: 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If your mechanic's giving you a busy signal, pick up the phone and call in. The garage doors are open.
3: But I am here to take your calls at 855-560-9900.
2: And now, here's Ronnie.
3: Where do I want to start? Let's see. Let me think about this. You know, if you listened to the previous hour this weekend, you heard me talking about the best repair of the week, the Ford Edge with the Baropid that was out of scale and calibration by so many points, and it affected how that vehicle operated. So is there a second best repair? Is there something that was almost as good? I could talk about rescuing Research Kathy, her Tahoe, with the three-year-old battery in it, died last weekend. I got an SOS call. That her battery, her car wouldn't start, and the battery's only 3 years old. And for all my internet trolls that say, "Oh, Ron, I've got a battery that goes 12 years." Yeah, good luck. You must have the one, because I haven't found any of those batteries yet. And in Kathy's case, the battery was tested at the last oil change, and it tested great, and I wouldn't expect it to fail, but they do. And I watched this battery, when we finally got the truck to the shop, go from sitting voltage of about 12.4, and as I watched it with no load on it, I put a recording voltmeter on it. It over time dropped all the way down to 9.3, up to 10.5, down to 9, up to 12.5. Battery had an internal problem and it was bad. But is that the second most interesting repair? Well, it's probably more interesting about how Kathy was freaking out, but we got her calmed down. And you know, Kathy, just go sit in the truck. We'll get the truck to the shop. I think Uncle Steve comes to mind, and watch how this comes into the picture, right? Uncle Steve always told me that he said, "You'll know you've arrived when you're accepted by your peers and they listen to what you have to say." Jeff is a retired mechanic. Jeff drives a 2013 Honda Accord, and I love Jeff to death. Sometimes he will drive me crazy with analysis paralysis, and we'll have to have these lengthy 20, 30, 40 minute conversations. I could have changed the part in the time we're going to talk about it when we're in that 90 percentile. Because that's the other thing, right? We always talk about, tell me what's good, I'll tell you what's bad. It's the job of the mechanic, the technician, the diagnostician, whatever name you want to hang on us,

year 2026 to get to the middle of the problem as fast as possible. And the only way I know to do that is you got to tell me what's good. You got to tell me what's working on the vehicle. Jeff's 2013 Honda Accord would fail the AC every once in a while. Every once in a while, the AC compressor would disengage. Now, it's a common known problem with Hondas that the AC relay, the one in the fuse box under the hood, if you're driving and you've got this issue, look for the fuse that's identified by the snowflake. And, you know, that's the AC relay. That's Honda's interpretation. You know, air conditioning is identified by a snowflake, which I have I got a lot of comments about that, but I can't make them here. And, you know, that Jeff had done the relay. He kind of got caught up, in my opinion, into a little bit of paralysis because the relay was awful hot. You know, it's, I don't know. You ever measure the temperature of a good relay? Has anybody ever gotten to the point where they've lifted the hood of a car and they've measured temperature of relays? Do we look at enough good to know what's bad? And that's the other part of tell me what's good, I'll tell you what's bad. You sort of learn what's acceptable. Like I know 12.2 on a battery is the beginning of the end. And it is. 12.2 is my absolute bare bones minimum, and I don't like it on a lot of batteries. I see 12.3, 12.4, I'm happier. That tenth, two-tenths of a difference makes a difference. So I couldn't get Jeff's Honda to fail. I couldn't get the AC compressor to stop working. We drove it around. We took it for coffee. I sent Danny out to lunch one day, and he drove that car, and it rode great. I said, here's what we're going to do. We're going to tap into there are two wires that go to the compressor. One's the pink that comes off the relay, and the other was the ground. The ground goes right to the compressor clutch. The ground is a green wire. The hot is a pink. I found that pink going down to the compressor, and I told Jeff, we're going to put a test port here because Jeff has meters. He's a retired technician. I said, Jeff, I'm going to put a test port here. I gave him a test port. I said, when this AC stops working, I want you to tell me if you have voltage there. If you have voltage there, you've got a bad compressor. The clutch has failed internally. Jeff was a little weary. What if? You know, what's that line? If is the middle word in life. If your mother had wheels, she'd be a boxcar. And about 2 weeks ago, we did this. So I don't know if it counts as this week in the shop, but it does because he called me on Thursday. He said, hey, you were right. The AC stopped working. I had 12 volts. I loaded the ground. I had a good ground. I had a good connection. I voltage dropped across the compressor body. I have good ground. I have power. The compressor doesn't come on. It's a bad compressor. You know, we didn't change a single part on that car. We diagnosed it without changing a part because we broke down the circuit into individual components, the woulda, coulda, shoulda. And I think that's what makes that a great repair. You know, the challenge in trying to do something with a car, the challenge in trying to diagnose properly isn't how many parts can you replace. It's how many parts can you not replace and fix the vehicle. That shows true understanding. You know, you will see also that as you change more and more parts, the more parts you change, sometimes you make other problems. And that in of itself becomes an issue. Linda brought in her Ford Edge this week. She was going on vacation. She needed an oil change. And her AC stopped working the night before. She had a P059 F as in Frank -00 fault code for the air shutter grill. The air shutter grill in front of most AC condensers, radiators, there's a shutter. It's like a window blind that opens and closes by computer command. An electronic solenoid opens up a blind, and it allows airflow across to regulate and control pressure, temperature, and so on. Well, she had a fault code for air shutter open. The air shutter was stuck open. It wouldn't close. But it was in history, and I know the history of this car, an advantage of working on a customer's vehicle that you know, that 2 years ago it was involved in an accident. They had it repaired at a body shop, and life goes on. Well, here it comes this week. It's got an air shutter fault, but it also has no compressor engagement. So now the question becomes, what's the theory? How does the system work? Would an air shutter fault, because in theory it could, would an air shutter fault prevent the compressor from coming on because Ford would be concerned
The strategy would be that if they can't control airflow across the condenser, they can't control system pressure with the compressor work too hard and fail. How are we going to prove it? I called Ford tech support. I have access to that. And they weren't quite sure. They were of the belief that the air shutter grill having a fault code would keep the compressor from engaging. But I wasn't convinced because the air shutter was in the open position. I thought to myself, if the shutter was in the closed position, perhaps they would not allow compressor operation. Let's make this simple. I tapped into the hot. Again, a red with a white stripe wire. I also tapped into the ground leg, which fed off the back of the clutch and came out to the compressor body. So I knew I had power. I knew I had ground. No compressor involvement, even with the air shutter fault code in there. Pulled the compressor out of the car. The compressor was seized internally. So there's an example of the vehicle had two faults. And I believe the shutter fault has been there for 2 years since the grill, because the car was had a front-end collision, since the bodywork was done, and for some reason the insurance company missed it. So I believe the air shutter has nothing to do with the compressor, and I was right. Put a compressor in it, that vehicle's fixed. Now the question becomes, will that shutter start to work? Will it have override command authority to turn the compressor off? I don't think so. Part of the problem, and I'm going the long way around the barn to explain it to you today, part of the problem that we face as technicians is we need to understand not just what the components do, but how they work together, how they speak to each other, what their involvement is, what their limits are. If you're looking at an AC system that doesn't operate, you're looking at ambient temperature, you're looking at system pressures, you're looking at a high pressure switch, you're looking at a low pressure switch cutout. There are things that will electronically affect the vehicle and allow it to turn on or turn off that particular component. And you're always looking at that. But in a way, you're still looking for what's good. Or should I tell you about the 77 Buick that had a bad choke, and Danny watched me fix the carburetor, set the choke, set the carburetor, set the choke pull off, set the choke thermostat. And he says, how do you know what all that stuff is? Because you can't spell carburetor without car doctor in it. 855-560-9900. I'm back right after this.

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0: keep Ron's number handy, 855-560-9900, for when you really need advice on your car. Here's Ron.
1: Hey, next weekend is 4th of July, and we will be here live doing a live show. We're going to work the holiday. Tom, by the way, we're working next weekend. And no hamburgers
2: That's
1: for you.
2: That's okay. You don't forget the hot dogs this time. Last time you forgot the hot dogs.
1: I'll have the hot dogs. I'll have the watermelon. I'll have it all. My wife's making her potato salad, so we'll be in good shape.
2: I'll make sure I'm there.
1: Yeah. Oh, yeah. To get that potato salad is the best. But, I have to say it. She's not listening, is she? More importantly, we're giving away Car Doctor t-shirts next weekend. So for all our callers. So if you call in next weekend in the spirit of the holiday, we're giving away 250th anniversary America Car Doctor t-shirts. 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There's also new coffee cups up there. 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So, but that's next weekend. Next weekend, 4th of July show. Both hours, we're giving away t-shirts. Yes, Tom?
2: And this weekend?
1: Oh, this weekend.
2: I got open lines right now.
1: Yeah, I see that. 855-560-9900.
2: Yeah, we need somebody to call. Come on.
1: Now, we want to, and here's why, because we've also got this Advanced Auto Parts diehard 73-piece roadside emergency toolkit to give away. $63 value, $62.99, $63 value. 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
2: Well, if nobody wants it, I've got a brand new lawnmower. 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
1: 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A little bit of tidbit from AllData. Their tech tips are so timely. They come out if you go out to alldata.com and look under resources. You'll go to the AllData newsletter. This month, they've got Chevy Silverado low idle in the engine stalls. The tech tip talks about a 2018 Chevy Silverado 1500 with 132,000 some odd miles that had a check engine light on and it would start and barely idle about 300 RPM. When the technician got into it, the tech tip goes on to point out, they connected a scan tool, they retrieved one diagnostic code, P0506, idle control RPM lower than expected. So here's a case where we're doing our due diligence, we're doing a diagnosis, and we've got a low idle fault code, which is what we had anyway. And he looked at fuel pressure, smart tech, and he saw fuel pressure go as low as 26 PSI as he was accelerating. He tried to reset the idle speed. He wasn't successful. He had long-term fuel trims in the negatives, and short-term fuel trims were zero. And he noticed that the low pressure readings with the key on, key engine off would drop off, which means he's got a leak somewhere in the fuel system. Leaky injector, leak in a hose somewhere. He talked to tech support, and they started to look at that the vehicles are known, especially high mileage, they have issues with the high pressure fuel pump. This is a high and low pressure pump system. And they also pointed out that the fuel pump itself can leak. It will cause negative fuel trims, which is what we had here. The high pressure pump, if it's failing, the diaphragm goes bad and fuel gets into the engine oil, which will be affected. It'll be perceived as an over-rich condition, and it will start to pull fuel out of the base number. They gave him some test procedures. They walked him through it. They've discovered that the high pressure pump was indeed bad. They put a high pressure pump in it and cleared the codes, changed the oil, and solved the problem. Now, there's an example of a diagnosis that you wouldn't expect it to go in that direction, right? You're looking for a low idle. How many of you would have been sitting there playing with throttle body, mass airflow sensor, vacuum leak, throttle angle, throttle body cleaning? Think of all the possible potential problems you could have gone chasing, to deal with that. All good stuff, and you can get this. And this is, you can go to alldata.com right now and read the newsletter, and it's there, and there's no charge for it. That's one of the great things about it, that, you can also take a look at their DIY stuff if you're a DIYer and possibly get into that because, you can't fix cars without information. It's just that big a deal right now. So, let's make a big deal out of this. We got Terry in Nebraska, 14 F-150. And some questions and comments. Terry, welcome to the Car Doctor. How can I help? Terry.
3: Time's here lately.
1: Yes, sir.
3: I just bought another vehicle this spring. It's a 2014 F-150. It's a two-wheel drive, and it has a 3.7 V6 non-turbo, and it has quite a few miles, like about 183,000. I was just kind of wondering what you'd recommend as far as maintenance. I was thinking maybe spark plugs to start with, maybe. Or
1: well, yeah. Do we have any service history?
3: Some, but I can't find anything where it has had a tune-up. Okay. It runs good, but I don't know what that means, you know.
1: Well, define a tune-up. You know, if you put 9 mechanics in a room and ask them what's a tune-up, you'll get 42 different answers. You know, it's not like it was so many years ago where it was traditional components and ignition parts. You know, a tune-up today is spark plugs. It can be coils. It can be fuel system cleaning. It can be decarbonization of the engine. And you start talking about other fluids, because in my mind, my definition of a tune-up, if I could define it in the dictionary, would be whatever it takes to make the vehicle run as it came out of the factory. So, you know, where do we want to go? At 100 and how many? 180,000 miles?
3: Yeah, 182, 83. It just occurred to me, does that have a fuel filter, or is that in the gas tank?
1: Fuel filter will be in the pump on the tank. But what I would do is I would think ignition components. If it's in the budget and they're original, they're 12 years old, they're high mileage, I would consider replacing coils. I would consider a fuel system cleaning. And I would also consider driveline fluids and, you know, doing all that. So, tell you what, Terry, stay on the line. Let me pull over and take a pause. When I come back, we'll finish up. I'm Ron Anini and the Car Doctor. I'll be back right after this.

need to ease the pain at the pump? Here's some more tips to save on gas. Sure, you could use different apps to find the cheapest gas near you. Or you could go full hermit. Walk everywhere, eat bugs, start wearing camel hair, and seek out wild honey in your travels. Well, we actually just described a pretty good life, man. And you can continue to listen to the radio, which is always free. 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

0: I'm Carmen Roberts. The U.S. and Iran agree to stop fighting over the Strait of Hormuz after several days of tit-for-tat attacks around the strait. Fox's Trey Yinks has more from Tel Aviv.
1: According to U.S. Central Command, a variety of different targets were hit, including Iranian military surveillance infrastructure, communication systems, air defense sites, drone storage facilities, and mine layer capabilities.
0: And the U.S. and Iran are supposed to hold talks Tuesday in Qatar. More Democrats in D.C. are dealing with a rise in favorability of socialism in their party. Senator Chris Murphy of Connecticut tells NBC's Meet the Press.
2: You have 40% of Americans today that are working full time and don't have enough money saved up in the bank for an emergency car repair. Meanwhile, we just saw the first trillionaire made in this economy. This version of capitalism isn't working.
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3: Mostly cloudy with fog and isolated rain and storms continue tonight with a warm low of 72 and cranking that high up to 92 for your Monday. From the WVLT First Alert Weather Center, I'm meteorologist Heather Haley.
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0: Hey, let's go back to Terry, Nebraska. Terry, you're there.
1: Yes, I am.
0: So, spark plugs, coils, fuel system cleaning, right? 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You mechanically inclined, Terry?
1: Not really.
0: Well, do you want
1: to
0: be?
1: I know enough to get myself into trouble, but
0: well, do you
1: want to be? Yeah.
0: Do you want to
1: sure,
0: be?
1: Sure, I do.
0: I can make you
1: sure
0: mechanically inclined. 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
1: Oh, within about not real far, 25, 30 miles maybe. Not
0: yeah, you know,
1: deal.
0: 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Go pick yourself up a CRC GDI fuel system cleaning kit. I forget the part number exactly, okay. But I believe it starts with 0. Is it 05098? I'm trying to remember the part number. I can see it in my mind's eye. It's a white box with red lettering. And it's a complete kit. Throttle body cleaning. It's got a, you know, fuel system cleaning solvent in there. It's got mass airflow sensor cleaner. You can do that, right? You can probably look on the CRC website and actually see a procedural video. If not, I guess we'll have to put one up there at some point. But the idea is you can do this if you want. But a fuel system cleaning would be great. A throttle body cleaning would be great. Spark plugs and coil. And then we do Ron's rule. If it's new to you and you don't know age, mileage, or when things were done, if it's wet, change it. Brake fluid, driveline fluid, trans, differential, transfer case, coolant, right? At least now you've got a baseline to work from. And, you know, you can kind of work your way out. What are the wiper blades like? Nobody ever gets rid of a car in perfect mechanical condition. And that's the problem, right? I don't know anybody that says, well, I'm going to get rid of my car. Let me put a couple of bucks into it and shape it up for the next guy. We're not like that as human beings anymore. We were at one point, but somewhere along the way that changed. And, it's to your advantage. And you can do it.
1: How many miles do you think a motor like this is capable of going for?
0: Tell me the history. Right?
1: Well, that's just it.
0: You know, and is this a V6 turbo or is this a non-turbo?
1: No. 3.7 non-turbo.
0: Okay. Which I kind of prefer because there's less things to break. But it's all about the maintenance. But I can tell you this, if the undercarriage is in good condition, and there isn't a lot of rust on it, and it's had some kind of reasonable maintenance. I don't know. God forbid the engine failed, and it was $8,000-$9,000 to put an engine in that truck. Have you priced the new truck lately?
1: Well, they start probably what around $40,000-$50,000 and go up to probably
0: A new F-150. The last time I looked, starts at about $57,000 in four-wheel drive trim.
1: Mm-hmm.
0: So all of a sudden, $8,000 for a motor, $7,000 for a trans. Things are starting to look
1: cheap,
0: good. Yeah, it's starting to add. Yeah, it looks pretty good, right? Of course, you got a parts availability issue, but we can get around that. Yeah. There's ways to do that. So
1: yeah,
0: it's slowly becoming. And I've read a couple of articles in financial papers and magazines, the Wall Street Journal among them, where they're talking about for the first time investing in your car. Doing maintenance, doing service and repair is actually starting to pay off.
1: It always has.
0: Yeah, it's just...
1: But today it's more so.
0: Today it's more so. You know, when a Chevy Suburban, and I keep saying this number, and I'm surprised people don't tell me to stop, but when a Chevy Suburban with reasonable trim is $90,000 or $105,000, $110,000, I'm old enough to say I remember my first house was $93,000. So, that's what I would do. You know, take it to your local mechanic, let him put it up in the air, let him look at the rust, let him get an overall feel for it. Take a look at the brakes, take a look at the tires. Just for giggles, look at the date code on the tires. It'll give you an idea of how well that vehicle was taken care of. The date code is an oval shaped, marking or tattoo, however we want to think of it. It'll say something like 4026, or in your case, it might be 3822, meaning that the 38th week of 2022 is the day the tires were made, right? Doesn't say when they were put on, but, you know, take a look at date code on the tire. If you see a tire on there that's got good tread, but it says, 18, that's the 18th week of 2018, that tire is 8 years old and it's due. You know, so you can get a position on it from there too. All right.
1: But exactly.
0: Spend some money.
1: Information.
0: Yep. Spend some money, sir.
1: Sure.
0: All right,
1: sure.
0: Terry.
1: Sure. Thank you. And have you given the toolkit away by chance?
0: No, but you know what? I was just going to say to Tom, stay on the line because we're going to send it out your way, and you can put that in the glove compartment of your new truck and use it well. This way, when you go down to Advanced Auto Parts, you can tell them, hey, look, I'm the lucky tool winner. How's that?
1: I really appreciate that. Thank you, Ron.
0: You're very welcome, Terry. You be well and have a good rest of the weekend. Take good care.
1: You too.
0: Yes, sir. Yeah, you know, everybody wants to get into the act. That's okay. Tom will get your information. I want to respond to this email. This comes to us from John. Hey, Ron, I've got a 2013 Nissan Sentra. I've got throttle body problems. I can't get the throttle sensors to line up with the computer on the car. I replaced the throttle body with a new one. It didn't work. I went through a series of tests and resets that haven't been able to work. I've had my mechanic work on it. We put a used throttle body on from a junkyard. I'm still having the same results. I replaced the mass airflow sensor. I've replaced several other components, and nothing's working. Do you have any advice? I'll tell you what, John. The older Nissans were fussy, to say the least, right? They were kind of critical how you approached it. And one of the steps that you may or may not see anywhere but factory service information was you had to, the engine had to be at running temperature. It had to be warmed up, but it has to be under a certain RPM, which if you're trying to relearn the throttle body, how do you get it under that RPM if the throttle is stuck high? It's kind of like stupidity on the part of Nissan. One of the things we used to do would be to disable an ignition coil or pull a spark plug wire. And by doing that at warm operating temperature, we will find that the engine RPM will typically drop under 700 RPM, where 700 RPM was the magic number. I would tell you to look at factory information, see what the minimum idle RPM number is, and make sure that you're hitting that. Maybe you already are, but that's the first thought that comes to mind. That is the most common mistake, that idle RPM is not met. And if idle RPM is not met, that vehicle will not go into learn mode and will not reset the throttle angle. So start there. If you need more, you know where to find me. 855-560-9900. I'm Ron Ananian, the Car Doctor. I'll be back right after this.

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0: Welcome back. Ron Amini, the car doctor, here at 855-560-9900. Donald in Louisiana, waiting there very patiently. How are you, Donald?
1: Oh, I'm fine.
0: Oh, what's going on, kiddo?
1: Hey, I got a 2015 Chrysler 300, and it's plagued with cruise control problems.
0: Only cruise control problems? I had to get that in there. I'm sorry.
1: Yeah, it's been a great car other than that.
0: Yeah.
1: Just the cruise is just giving me the blues.
0: Have you owned it since new?
1: Yes.
0: You're aware of the recall?
1: No, sir, I'm not.
0: I hate hearing this. I want you to go out to NHTSA.gov and type in your serial number. 17-digit VIN.
1: Okay.
0: There was a batch of these model year 14 to 18. There was about, I don't know, almost 900,000 cars that had problems with communication and required a PCM reprogram. There was a software glitch, yada, yada, yada. I doubt it, but I just don't want to overlook it, all right, because I'm aware of the recall. It was NHTSA recall, if I recall correctly, 18 Victor 332, something like that. And there was another one that went alongside of it. So there was a couple of these. And I just want to be sure that you're not a victim of just a software update, right? Now, if I remember right, the recall update, one of the recalls was for the cruise wouldn't disengage. It's kind of the opposite of what you've got going on. But listen, I want to know what's good. I want to know if the software is updated. I want to know if it's got the correct software in the vehicle before I begin to diagnose it, if that makes sense, right?
1: Yes, absolutely.
0: And it's easy enough to do. You just go out to nhtsa.gov.gov, and there'll be a recall tab, and, you know, you can do it for free. Mom always said free is good, and just type in your 17-digit VIN and see if there's any open recalls on your vehicle. And that'll tell you. That works with everything. That works with any car sold in the United States. So that's number one, right? Number two, on the assumption that that doesn't do it, and you're going to tell me every part under the sun's been changed, right?
1: Well, the dealer has changed the switches on the column and the clock spring, and it's really doing strange. This has been going on since new, so it intermittently would work and drop out on the warranty, but now it won't even come on. So it may be a wiring issue. I have no idea anymore. The dealer pretty much throws his hands up now, you know.
0: Well, that's no excuse. Listen, if the car is broken, here's the challenge, right? Because I could sit here and we could talk in the next 2 minutes about fuses, wiring, switches, connections, procedure. If you give me a broken car and I can't fix it, I'm going to retire. All right. I mean, it's just that simple. What am I doing? You know, why am I doing this? There's got to be a reason. If that car is broken, I'd be excited. First thing I want to do is let's go through the obvious. The car doesn't work. Can we plug in a scan tool? Because I absolutely guarantee you a 2015 model vehicle will have scan tool input for cruise control. Does the scan tool see the cruise turn on? Does the scan tool see the brake switch? Does the scan tool see me play with the buttons? Does everything go up and down? I mean, basics, man. What if this was a loose fuse in the fuse box? Wouldn't the dealer feel pretty stupid?
1: I've spoken to him about all these things, and I asked him about the function test, and he says, "Oh well, it won't even come on, so I can't do a function test." So I mean, I'm not sure where to go.
0: You need to go to another dealer. Because it's going to be, in my mind, if this has been going on since warranty, it's going to be under warranty. Because your argument to Chrysler is it didn't work right since day one, and you've got documentation, you've got service history on this as they've attempted to repair it.
1: Yes.
0: Then, there's your argument, right? Sometimes you got to say to people, that joke about the guy shows up at the hotel and he says, "We're all full up," and the guy says, "Well, if the president was coming, would you have a room for him?" And the clerk says, "Yes." "Well, he's not coming. I'll take his room." Sometimes you got to say to people, if it was your mother's car, would you fix it? Yeah, because you can't say no to mom, right? It's just so ridiculous. So start on that road. Donald, listen, I'll tell you what. Stay on the line. Let Tom get your information. We're going to kick off next week's 4th of July bash. We're going to give you our first 250th anniversary America Car Doctor t-shirt. They're on the website, but we're going to send one out to you, special edition. And just give Tom your information and size, and we'll get that out to you at the end of today's show. And you wear it in good health, my friend. Wear it when you go into the Chrysler dealer. Let them know you're not playing. You know, games here. We're here for the real deal. So you want your cruise control fixed. All right?
1: All right, man. Appreciate it. Thank you.
0: You're very welcome, Donald. You be well. 855-560-9900. Ron and Annie and the Car Doctor. I'll be back right after this.

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0: Hey, look at this. We're back. Well, we're going in a little bit, though, so don't get too excited. Just, you know, in the world of insanity, U.S. proposes to drop brake pedal requirements for self-driving vehicles. Research Kathy sent this to me because she's hard at work. She's always on the job. National Highway Traffic Safety Administration proposed on Thursday to end a government requirement for manual brake pedals in self-driving vehicles. Now, there's got to be some insanity here that if it's a self-driving vehicle and nobody's ever going to sit in it, why do we put a brake pedal in it in the first place? So my question becomes, I'd like to see the inside of this car. A, is there a seat for a driver not to sit in? And B, is there a steering wheel for them to not hang on to? So, and then C, my last question or comment would be, if a self-driving car became a runaway, how would you stop it? Is there a button you push? Is there a plug you pull? I'd have to know more about it, but I just thought it was kind of humorous that we're going to drop brake pedals out of self-driving vehicles. So if you're sitting in the back, there'll be no way for you to do a manual override and stop the car. I won't be sitting in one anytime soon. I can guarantee you that, because that just makes no sense to me. I want to point out next week's show also, besides doing our t-shirt giveaway both hours, Quinn Trimmer will be joining us, Trimmer Motorsports. He was the young man. He's doing racing down there, Wall Township, in the Sportsman's Modified. We're going to be talking to Quinn. He's going to give us an update on where he stands in the season. My spies tell me, I think he's hovering around second place now in the group standing, so he's zooming up the ladder. And I'm sure he'll have some great stories to tell us about pounding around the track. We're going to be looking forward to that. And also the fact that next weekend, besides doing t-shirt giveaways and all that, we're going to be here for you guys to answer live questions, whatever you've got going on, because that's what we want to do. It was an exciting week in the shop this week. I can only imagine what's coming next week as we try to get out on time for, you know, the weekend and, you know, being ready for the holidays. So we can all look forward to that. It's been an absolute pleasure to be here for you this weekend. I hope you got something out of it. I tried to, I tried to express myself as clearly as I could. I tried to keep Tom off the air as much as I could, which made it a better show. But as always, I wouldn't be able to do this without him, because he is my right arm. And, you know, it's funny. We talk midweek. You alive? Yeah, good. Keep going. And I'll catch you on the weekend, because that's the way Tom and I express our love. Till the next time, I'm Ron Ananian and the Car Doctor. The mechanics aren't expensive. They're priceless.
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2: A halt in fighting. I'm Carmen Roberts, Fox News. U.S. and Iran agreed today to stop fighting over the Strait of Hormuz. The two sides are set to resume peace talks Tuesday in Qatar as they try to reach a long-term deal to end hostilities and restrain Tehran's nuclear program. Reopening the Strait of Hormuz has been a big sticking point and fighting point. And GOP Senator John Kennedy tells Fox News,
3: it would be nice to have some help from other countries in the world that depend on the Strait of Hormuz for their oil.
2: Crude oil opened higher this evening, immediately jumping 1% after the U.S. and Iran traded back-to-back strikes since Friday. Fox's Alex Hogan has more from the White House.
4: President Trump taking it one step further following these renewed attacks. He took to Truth Social, writing in part, quote, there may come a point when we are no longer able to be reasonable and will be forced to militarily complete the job that we have successfully started. If that happens, the Islamic Republic of Iran will no longer exist. This week, Iran struck a commercial vessel in the Strait of Hormuz. The U.S. then carried out strikes in Iran on Friday, the first since the signing of the Memorandum of Understanding. Tehran launched a drone and missile attack targeting Bahrain and Kuwait.
2: And U.S. crude is up about 0.75% now at $69.75 a barrel. If prices move much higher, that could, of course, push gas prices higher as well. But for now, drivers getting a break at the pump.
5: We have another big drop in the price of gasoline. In the past 2 weeks, regular grade at retail is down 23 cents. The new price is $4.01. And in 5 weeks, it's down 58 cents.
2: Oil analyst Trilby Lundberg with the Lundberg Survey. AAA says its average is $3.88 a gallon. 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
2: In World Cup action, Canada scores in the 92nd minute to earn the first World Cup knockout stage victory over South Africa, 1-0. The knockout rounds continue tomorrow. The Supreme Court set to rule on President Trump's executive order banning birthright citizenship. Congressman Brandon Gill of Texas tells Fox News he supports the president's move.
18: An illegal alien who traverses across South America, passes through multiple countries, shows up at our southern border, crosses over, and has a child, if that child should be an American citizen, just like anybody else in our country, I think most people would say no.
2: Well, the president has claimed no other country awards birthright citizenship. However, that is not the case. The Pew Research Center says 33 other countries have such laws, including Canada, Brazil, and Mexico. Lawmakers are looking at the effects of artificial intelligence on students' learning. Fox's Chad Pergram reports from Capitol Hill.
19: The percentage of high school seniors performing at grade level in math and reading is down 4 points from 2009. Lawmakers are skeptical about AI boosting performance. There are also privacy concerns. AI could harvest what students learn. An over-reliance on AI by teachers to grade papers is troubling. Some lawmakers doubt that AI can do everything. Students may question the value of an education if they can't find a job because of AI. Bipartisan lawmakers are now working on a framework to regulate AI. House Speaker Mike Johnson wants to pass that before the end of the year. On Capitol Hill, Chad Pergram, Fox News.
2: Republicans and Democrats in the Senate are pushing to require labels on AI-generated content. And President Trump says East Potomac golf links will remain open to the public after a major renovation. He says work will begin in September to transform the historic Washington Public Course into a world-class golf destination. I'm Carmen Roberts, and this is Fox News.
20: Steamy tonight, and isolated storms are still developing with clouds and areas of fog. We're only cooling to 72 degrees. Heat and humidity are the dominating story, though, Monday and, well, most of this week.

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3: Greetings, pet lovers. We welcome our listeners who tune in each week from around the world. It's time to focus on the here and now. June as National Pet Preparedness Month. It's important to remember that in the event of facing an emergency or natural disaster, it's paramount that everyone in your house gets out safely, including your pets. From house fires and blackouts to hurricanes and floods, such events are frightening for us and can be more so for pets who rely on their owners to keep them safe. Thus, having emergency plans for your pets is crucial in making sure they get out of your home and you can continue to handle the situation safely for them. Emergency plans can range from knowing where to gather following an emergency, placing leashes or pet food in an easy to remember place, and constructing to-go kits that contain everything that your pet needs, such as food, leashes, medications, clothing, a crate, and other gear. It can also consist of identifying nearby shelters that can assist you in taking care of your pet. In large scale events such as hurricanes, having such plans ready to go might save your pet from running off, getting harmed, or being overlooked by relief workers. You know, up to 100,000 to 250,000 pets were stranded or forced to be abandoned following Hurricane Katrina's devastation in 2005, which led to around 70,000 to 150,000 pet deaths, mainly due to starvation. During Hurricane Sandy in 2017, it was reported that hundreds of pets were spooked by the chaos enough to flee. Luckily, organizations such as the Humane Society of the United States and the American Society for the Prevention of Cruelty to Animals tend to react swiftly to save pets affected by such disasters. But the best way to ensure pets' safety is to have emergency measures prepared for them beforehand, especially since not all disaster evacuation centers accept pets. June, as National Pet Preparedness Month, is here to remind you that the safety of your pet lies primarily in your hands. But now it's time for the show rundown for the best in pet talk radio. This week on the Pet Buzz, I'm talking about
4: eight.
3: A sight of one particular man and his dog instantly radiates warmth and connection.
4: Seven.
3: Trafficked Vietnamese cats for me.
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3: Consider fostering a pet to prepare an animal for a long-term adoption.
4: Five.
3: AVMA's veterinarian Dr. Warren has helped prepare pet owners for emergencies and natural disasters.
4: Four.
3: Why a tractive GPS is essential before, during, and after a hurricane.
4: Three.
3: Saving pet money while shopping at a family discount store.
4: Two.
3: And what you didn't know about Matt Damon.
4: One.
3: And natural disasters are catastrophic events with atmospheric, geological, and hydrological origins. Droughts, earthquakes, tornadoes, floods, property damage, and social and environmental disruption. In order to get pet prepared, we need to learn more about them. Joining us today to talk about natural disasters and how they affect our pets is Kelly Donathan, the Director of Global Animal Disaster Response at the Humane Society International. Greetings, Kelly, and welcome to the Pet Buzz. I'm so happy you're here.
5: Thanks, Charlotte. I really appreciate you having me.
3: Kelly, can you tell us why it's important to educate yourself about natural disasters in your state?
5: Definitely. I mean, it's important to know what your risks are. So what type of hazards, which it could be the hurricanes, earthquakes, different hazards, as you named them earlier, what your risk is for them and how that impact can have a great effect on your life and your families as well. So knowing those specific risks and the rate at which it's you're at risk for it is an important thing to be aware of.
3: I believe this next question is one of the most important questions that I can ask you today. Why should you never leave your pet behind in a disaster or emergency situation?
5: I mean, the easiest answer to that is if you're leaving because it's unsafe for you, that means it's unsafe for anyone.

0: one, and that includes your animals.
1: You know, it's funny because I remember in East Palestine, Ohio, people were told they were able to get back into their homes the next day and it was going to be fine. And sure enough, they wouldn't let people back near their homes. So I think it's always a good idea to take your pets and just go.
0: Exactly. You never really know how the situation might change. A disaster is a very fluid situation. It can get worse. The time that you might be displaced could unexpectedly change. So if you are leaving at any point, it's really important that you take your animals with you.
1: Well, if you've just joined us, we're talking with Kelly Donathan from the Humane Society International about how natural disasters can affect you and your pets. Now it's time to talk about some specific natural disasters. Kelly's going to give us some tips. Kelly, what do pet owners need to know in states that are hard hit by tornadoes?
0: If you are in an area that is prone to tornado activity, obviously you've hopefully arranged a situation for your family, whether that's having a basement or other, some other evacuation area. And when you do that, you also want to make sure that it's accessible for your animals, or how are you going to provide once that siren goes off? Or maybe you don't even wait for the siren. When you see a cell, a thunderstorm that has the capacity, you start making arrangements now for your animals because you know once that siren goes off, there's not a lot of time to react. And so I think it's important for anyone that has animals in one of those areas is that they've thought about how they're going to secure their animals in the safest way possible. They've practiced it, their animals know that routine, and they act early because what's the harm if the tornado doesn't actually come your way? If you've at least secured them safe, then you can easily return back to normal if and when that storm threat has passed.
1: Earthquakes, what can you tell us?
0: Knowing where earthquakes are likely to strike, I mean, we often see more seismic activity where there's along fault lines. So again, being aware of your housing situation and what that threat is, it's a more challenging situation because there's not a lot of warning as of now for an earthquake prior to it striking. So knowing how you're going to react after the earthquake, what are your evacuation plans and how you house your animals just on a day-to-day basis should be really considerate of what level of threat you are to an earthquake. So especially if you are housing animals outside, if you have farm animals, ensuring that any sort of structure has that capacity to withstand, hopefully, the majority of seismic activity that you may be at risk of.
1: Kelly, talk to us about wildfires. How can we protect our pets during wildfires and possible evacuation? I think the two kind of go hand in hand.
0: Absolutely. I mean, we've seen really horrific scenes in the past few years of wildfires and of people trying to evacuate and that fogging happening. And so I think one thing that emergency managers are trying to improve on is that early warning and getting people on the road and evacuated early. And so I think as much as anything else that has that period of warning is to act fast. And if you have animals, any extended family, definitely act as quickly as possible because you don't want to get stuck in a clogged evacuation. But the best way to act quickly is to have an evacuation plan with your animals. And so have practiced that. Know your route, where you're going to go. Know if you're trying to get to a hotel or whatever your location is that you've already verified that it's pet friendly, or if you're evacuating horses, that you have a location that you can take them. And again, preparation is the key. So practicing with your animals so that you don't delay time by stressed animals who are not willing to either get into a trailer or a travel crate. It's really important to have practiced that and acclimate your animals to any sort of transportation in advance.
1: I would think in a wildfire situation, if you live in an area like Northern California or just California in general, that it might be a good idea to keep stuff in your car. So that way, all you have to do is just grab your leash, clip up your dog, and go because those roads are going to get clogged up. But also, the visibility is going to be really, really difficult the longer you stay on that road.
0: Yeah, absolutely. And I think also just being aware of how the wildfire, you know, even if it's still a bit away, a lot of animals will start to sense that threat and that will change their behavior. And so acting earlier will also help you keep your animal calm and hopefully more compliant to the evacuation process.
2: 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Stay with us because Kelly Donathan will return in our next segment, continuing our conversation about June as National Pet Preparedness Month. Also on our next segment, our feature celebrity pet buzz, which will put a spotlight on actor Matt Damon's love of pets and his work to get pets adopted. Also, Pet Money Matters focuses on shopping at Family Dollar stores to save big pet bucks.
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2: Do you have the need to feed? 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
13: Aren't they cute?
2: I didn't know how much Matt Damon and his wife love dogs. Matt Damon and his wife, Luciana, are proud parents to five rescue dogs, Charlie, Osita, Cookie, Rudy, and Scouty. Despite the logistical challenges of keeping a large pack of dogs in their Brooklyn home, the couple is dedicated to providing them with a loving life and regularly takes in strays they meet during their travels. One of their most notable adoptions occurred in 2014 when the family found Osita as a six-week-old puppy in Costa Rica. Now 12 years old, Osita still retains the fearless personality of a survivor beach dog, leading the family to affectionately nickname her the Apocalypse Dog. Damon is also a vocal advocate for shelter pet adoption. Recently, he visited the Eastwood Ranch Foundation in Agoura Hills, California to spotlight adoptable dogs, specifically going on a dream date with Betsy, a pit bull who had been waiting nearly 2 years for a permanent home. He joked that it was the first date his wife let him go on in 23 years.
4: 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Are you enjoying this episode of The Pet Buzz, the best in pet talk radio? 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
1: Well, we're continuing our discussion with HSI's Kelly Donathan about how natural disasters affect ourselves and our pets. And of course, we can't forget hurricanes. Give us some pet 411 about hurricanes.
0: Absolutely. Hurricanes continue to be a major threat to a lot of U.S. cities, and we are seeing that impact potentially growing over time. So I think, again, it's act early. Once there you see that threat or there's any sort of evacuation recommendation or requirement put in place, get on the road and get out of that area and make sure to take your animals with you. As you alluded to before, have an emergency plan, have a kit ready, have your animals' medication and anything else that is required for them, their veterinary records. Most of human shelters are starting to allow animals to come in, but they need to have proof of rabies vaccine. And as you know, if your house is damaged, likely your records and your animals' medications or anything else will be damaged. You don't know how soon you'll be able to get back. And familiarize yourself with your local emergency management requirement for animals. Know who to call if there is an issue. Your local animal control or local animal shelter will likely be involved in the response process. So knowing what that is.
1: Well, before you leave, can you give us one emergency tip that you think is most important?
0: So the one thing that I think for any disaster that is so critical, because even when people are prepared, it is possible they're going to get separated from their animals at some point, is microchipping. Have your animals microchipped and have that registered so that if you are separated, that'll be the first thing that happens, is that they will scan your animal and it's the quickest way to be reunited.
1: Well, thank you, Kelly, so much for joining us today. Before you leave, can you give us your organization's website?
0: Absolutely. You can find us at www.hsi.org for Humane Society International, or at www.humanesociety.org for any information from Humane Society of the United States.
1: Well, just to remind you, that was HSI's Kelly Donathan, the Director of Global Animal Disaster Response at the Humane Society International. You know, discussing how natural disasters affect pets is really a good topic for you to take the time to pet prepare this month. Talk to your family, talk to your veterinarian, talk to any local resources in your community so that you can be prepared. I'm so happy we just did this great informational interview, one that I hope, like I said, motivates people to learn more about natural disasters in their local area and how best to prepare for them.
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2: 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Ka-ching! I just kept more money in your wallet. Up next, a commercial break. In segment three, the I Like You of the Week and the Pet Buzz Mailbag. Also, American Veterinary Medical Association Dr. Warren Hess will offer his advice about Disaster Preparedness Month. Get ready, because here comes the Pet Buzz now. After buying pet food and bringing it home, do you discard the pet food bag and transfer your pet's chow into another container for convenience or more compact storage? Know that the original packaging of your pet's food isn't just useless paper or plastic. In fact, it's best to keep the food in its original packaging within your storage container for a variety of reasons. Reason number one, having your bag will not only help you identify if your pet food is subject to recall, but also other issues, as you will need the batch and lot number printed on the bag. Reason number two, the lining of the kibble bag actually helps to preserve the food inside. Dry pet food companies rely on the lining of the pet food bags as the final layer of defense, which is specifically designed to extend the shelf life of the contents. Number three, by keeping your pet's food in its original bag, you risk the possibility of contamination. If your new bag of pet food is contaminated, you risk contaminating other surfaces, including your food bin, as well as food still left inside. And reason number four, keeping the pet food in the bag helps you stay on top of best buy dates for freshness. Now, I'm pet trendologist Charlotte Reed, and that's today's Pet Buzz Now.
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19: Steamy tonight with isolated rain and storms. That high humidity limits our cooling, only starting at around 72 degrees for your Monday, cranking that high up to around 92. That also helps to create some isolated rain and storms for your Monday afternoon with a light wind outside of a thunderstorm. From the WVLT First Alert Weather Center, I'm meteorologist Heather Haley.
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1: Well, it seems as if our next guest is on the phone. Let me go ahead and introduce the segment. The American Veterinary Medical Association has developed a booklet entitled Saving the Whole Family, which offers excellent advice to help you prepare for disaster and evacuation. Although the book provides equine and livestock information too, we're going to focus on dogs and cats in this discussion. And joining us today to talk about the American Veterinary Medical Association booklet and to offer advice about disaster preparedness is Dr. Warren Hess. Dr. Hess works on disaster-related issues as an assistant director of the AVMA Division of Animal Public Health. Well, greetings, Dr. Hess, and welcome back to the Pet Buzz. It's a pleasure to have you back again with us.
5: It's great to be with you, Charlotte.
1: Well, Dr. Hess, disasters can vary widely in scale and severity, causing short and long-term impact. Why is it important to have a personal plan in place for your family, including your pets?
5: Pets are considered part of the family by the overwhelming majority of pet owners today. And so not including your pet in your family plan is like leaving one of your children at home. And we see that time and time again where it becomes a major issue if people haven't included pets in their family plan.
1: So what should that plan include?
5: Well, usually when we're talking about plans, most people are thinking or discussing about evacuation plans. There's more to it than evacuations planning, but that's the most common one. And so you need to be thinking about what type of incidents might occur in your area. For example, are you in a hurricane state? Are you in a wildfire state? What type of situations might you be faced with? And then you want to start to put together what your response is going to look like. If you have to evacuate, and you don't always evacuate, sometimes you shelter in place, but if you're going to evacuate, where are you going to meet and where are you going to go?
1: Doc Warren, why is it important to practice the plan before disaster strikes?
5: The plan isn't what's important. The planning process is what's important. And so going through the process of planning and thinking out what your responses are going to be, doing dry runs, basically, so that everyone in the family is on the same page.
1: That's true. I mean, as a kid, I slept on the third floor of our family home. And my dad was always afraid of fires. He was in a fire as a small child. So he made us in the middle of the night or various times whenever he thought he'd blow the whistle. And we knew to throw the ladder out the window. We had to climb down the ladder. And, you know, in the beginning, it was horrifying. And then you just get used to it, you know. So yes. I think practicing an emergency plan or going through the process only makes you more aware of what to know. You've done it so many times, you're ready.
5: Yeah, it's amazing how many times when a disaster situation happens, our brains just go blank. And so if you've practiced something, then that practice can kick in and you're not having to think about what you need to do.
1: And also, the more you do it, the more it becomes natural. And also, things change. I mean, like we talked about, the scale can change. So you might have to do one or two things differently. And if you have your major structures of the plan in place, you can always change a little bit or deviate a little bit. Dr. Hess, the assistant director of the AVMA Division of Animal and Public Health, will be back in our next segment, continuing our discussion about pet disaster planning.
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1: Well, thanks for writing, Dave and Carla. The key word in your note is animals with an S. Well, if you didn't know, National Foster a Pet Month is observed every year in the month of June. This month is dedicated to pet fostering across the country in order to share information and to raise awareness about the benefits of fostering animals. Fostering is a rewarding experience that enables you to help our most helpless animals get a fresh start. The nurturing care of our fosters allows dogs and cats, kittens and puppies to regain health, learn to trust, and acquire social development in preparation for adoption. As a foster parent, y'all will provide temporary care for long or short periods of time for young adolescents and senior animals, and in some cases, mothers, as well as sick, injured, under-socialized, or animals that just need a place to go until they can be safely returned to the shelter for adoption. Most organizations will provide any essential supplies like food, litter, and litter boxes, along with medical care for all of their foster animals. You provide love, individual attention, and a stress-free environment, as well as a willingness to work with the organization's medical and behavioral staff to give foster animals the best care and chance as possible. Now, if you have children or pets in your home, you must also have an appropriate separate area of your home where you can keep your foster animal away from them as needed. I wish you the best of luck. Now go and join the thousands of foster heroes in our country. 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
2: Vietnamese police in Ho Chi Minh City recently disrupted a massive pet trafficking operation, rescuing over 400 live cats and discovering dozens of deceased animals. Investigators revealed that many of these felines were stolen family pets snatched from homes across southern Vietnam over a three-year period. The animals were tightly packed into cages and intended for the region's illicit animal meat trade. Following the raid, local authorities partnered with animal welfare organizations like Humane World for Animals to care for the survivors. Volunteers have successfully reunited at least 40 of the stolen cats with their original owners through emotional community efforts. For the remaining cats, rescue teams continue to provide essential food, shelter, and medical attention. While activists estimate that millions of cats and dogs are trafficked annually for meat in Vietnam, this record-breaking bust has sparked widespread public outrage. The high-profile rescue has intensified local conversations around animal rights and pet theft. Consequently, animal welfare advocates hope the incident will accelerate legal protections for domestic pets across the country.
1: Well, we're back with the American Veterinary Medical Association's Dr. Warren Hess. We're so happy to have him back because he still has great information. Just to remind you, he's the assistant director of the AVMA's Division of Animal and Public Health. So my next question focuses on pet equipment. What's the necessary pet equipment that a pet owner will need?
5: Well, it depends on what kind of pet you're taking, but if we're just talking about dogs and cats, then you need some way to control them. Leashes for dogs. In most cases, you're going to need a carrier for a cat. You're going to need some feeding equipment, and you're going to need some sanitary items to clean up after them.
1: Dr. Hess, experts agree that as pet owners, we need to take a pet evacuation kit with us when you leave home. Can you give us some ideas for what should be in the kit? Like, for example, how many days food should we have for our pet? Or should we have bottled water?
5: Charlotte, water is a great item to take, bottled water. Take as much as you can carry, I think, is the bottom line. Typically, in most cases, you're going to be potentially looking at a minimum of 3 days before outside help can get to you. At least 3 days, up to a week would be better for both food and water. You're also going to want to have some type of a first aid kit. Your veterinarian could help you identify appropriate items to put in a real basic first aid kit. We already mentioned the sanitation supplies in the previous segment.
1: Talk to us a little bit about the paperwork we should have on hand.
5: Well, you should definitely take current vaccination records. You should also take a photo of your pet with you. And ideally, that photo would include you in the picture. That creates a way to show that there was a pre-existing relationship between you and that animal prior to the evacuation. And then slightly different than paperwork would just be identification for the pet. So for most dogs and cats, a microchip would be ideal, but also an external tag, collar tag, harness tag, that would have information of who the owner is for that animal.
1: Oh, and we can't forget medication, of course, right? We should have some extra medication on hand if our pet is on a prescription.
5: That's correct. If your pet is taking medication on a regular basis, you should definitely have that with you. And if it needs to be refrigerated, then make sure you take it on ice or in a cooler.
1: Yeah. And also, you know, it's the summer, so now is a good time to actually get some of those freezer packs, those extra freezer packs to keep them in your freezer. I've got a few of those in my deep freeze. I'm one of those people who's always prepared for anything, so you can imagine.
5: Yes. An important tip to understand during disasters is that most pets, most animals, don't react normally during a high-stress situation. Dogs and cats and birds and rodents and whatever pet you've got, reptiles, they are going to act stress during stressful situations. So don't expect the normal type of behavior and be more cautious than you normally would about them.
1: Well, Dr. Haas, thank you so much for joining us. Before you can depart, can you give us the AVMA website where we can even find that booklet online, Saving the Whole Family?
5: Sure. It is avma.org. You can go right to the site that will have the booklet on it if you put /disasters.
1: Just to remind you, that was the American Veterinary Medical Association's Dr. Warren Haas discussing pet preparing for disasters. Don't wait. Take this month, as June is Pet Preparedness Month, to learn more about disasters in your area. Create an emergency plan, stock up on supplies, and practice so that you'll be ready for whatever emergency is coming your way.
2: I love a good human interest story featuring pets and their people. 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
9: News of the day got you down? No worries. 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
22: This is a necessity like air and oxygen.
23: Tell me something good.
2: Juan Rangel and his rescue dog, Osito, have captured hearts worldwide through their simple yet profoundly moving morning routine in Mexico City. Every day, the duo navigate the bustling city streets together on a bicycle, a sight that instantly radiates warmth and connection. This daily journey has transformed them from local figures into global symbols of hope, bringing immense comfort and happiness to everyone who crosses their path. Their unique bond has an extraordinary ability to brighten the days of complete strangers. In a fast-paced urban environment, often filled with stress, the image of Osito riding along with Rangel serves as an immediate source of joy, frequently moving onlookers to tears of happiness. Strangers regularly stop the pair just to express their gratitude, noting that witnessing their genuine affection and teamwork provides a much-needed lift to an otherwise difficult day. Ultimately, the pair reminds the community of transformative power, of companionship, and unconditional love. Rangel credits Osito with helping him maintain his sobriety and giving him a daily purpose to find joy in life. By openly sharing this beautiful partnership on their morning rides, they do not just make people smile. They actively heal spirits and spread pure, contagious happiness throughout their entire community. Doesn't get better than that, and that's something good. Churchill, time for a mini training session. 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Okay. Sit, Churchill. Now stay. Good boy. Come, Churchill. 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
16: The U.S. and Iran trade strikes. I'm Kathleen Maloney, Fox News. Fox's Trey Yinks with the latest.
18: This was the second exchange of fire this weekend between the United States and Iran. Vice President J.D. Vance posted to X over the weekend saying, Iran signed a ceasefire agreement. We have honored it. If they have disagreements about how the MOU is being applied, they can pick up the phone. But violence will be met with violence. The new military action comes as the situation between Israel and Hezbollah plays out on a separate but parallel track. The Israelis launched new airstrikes against Hezbollah this weekend as Hezbollah continued attacks against Israeli forces in southern Lebanon. Late last week, there was a diplomatic breakthrough in Washington as the Israelis and Lebanese signed a framework agreement aimed at normalizing ties between the two countries and disarming Hezbollah.
16: Axios now reporting that the U.S. and Iran have agreed to halt strikes and meet Tuesday in Qatar. Rescue teams from several countries join a desperate effort to rescue earthquake survivors in Venezuela.
24: Time is of the essence to find any survivors underneath the rubble. A 17-floor condo has fully collapsed. We spoke to a woman whose cousin lived on the second floor of this building, and she is holding out hope that her cousin is still alive.
25: My cousin, Chantal Daniela, was with Antonio. And he called a friend and he said that they were alive and well and in a reduced space, and that gives us some hope. We know that she might be there because the second floor is like underground.
24: American rescue teams are here from Florida, California, and Virginia. The U.S. Embassy tells Fox the Trump administration will be here for Venezuela as long as it takes.
16: Fox's Matt Foy. A long and dangerous heat wave will blast a large stretch of the central and eastern U.S. It could be temperatures as high as 100 degrees. 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
16: Louisiana Congresswoman Julia Letlow won the Republican nomination for Senate. President Trump endorsed her over incumbent Senator Bill Cassidy.
28: On Saturday, Letlow clinched the Republican nomination comfortably with about 57% of the vote. State Treasurer John Fleming finished at 43%. Letlow's win marked a victory for President Trump as well, who had endorsed the Republican representative. She will likely succeed Senator Bill Cassidy, whom the president successfully ousted. Cassidy has broken with the president on several issues, including last week when the two had a blow-up over the war in Iran. The two-term incumbent accuses the president of sometimes treating Congress as an appendage, but he does believe there are other lawmakers who will hold the president accountable.
16: Fox's Madeline Rivera in Washington. Lawmakers are looking at the effects of artificial intelligence on students' learning. Fox's Chad Pergram on Capitol Hill reports.
29: The percentage of high school seniors performing at grade level in math and reading is down 4 points from 2009. Lawmakers are skeptical about AI boosting performance. There are also privacy concerns. AI could harvest what students learn. An over-reliance on AI by teachers to grade papers is troubling. Some lawmakers doubt that AI can do everything. Students may question the value of an education if they can't find a job because of AI. Bipartisan lawmakers are now working on a framework to regulate AI. House Speaker Mike Johnson wants to pass that before the end of the year. On Capitol Hill, Chad Pergram, Fox News.
16: Lawmakers are pushing to require labels on AI-generated content. Delaware Senator Chris Coons suffering minor injuries in a multi-vehicle crash in his home state today. He said the collision was triggered by a driver experiencing a medical emergency. Coons is expected to make a full recovery. I'm Kathleen Maloney. This is Fox News.
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3: Steamy tonight, and isolated storms are still developing with clouds and areas of fog. We're only cooling to 72 degrees. Heat and humidity are the dominating story, though, Monday and, well, most of this week. That combination does help to create some isolated rain and storm. High tomorrow, 92. From the WVLT First Alert Weather Center, I'm

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2: Hi, Billy Cunningham, the great American. Welcome to Sunday night throughout the nation. So many things happening. I would note, first of all, that the tit-for-tat between Iran and America continues unabated, and that whenever Iran attacks a steamer, a ship, we respond overwhelmingly, which we have got to do. I think if you're a normal American, I don't like to think I'm normal. If you're a normal American, how's this going to turn out? The only way it works is if the Iranian regime real soon determines that for the last 50 years or so, their dogma, their philosophy is wrong, and they want to participate as a normal country in the Middle East, of which there's very few. Now, absent that, this will go on for a period of time, because the goal of the Iranians is really not to have peace with Israel or peace with America. Their goal is to kill Jews, kill Christians, behead men, rape women, because the more you rape, the more you kill, and the more you butcher, the more likely it is you're going to go to heaven with the 72 virgins. And so unless somehow that changes, I give the Trumpster great credit for trying this approach, which is overwhelming force and hoping something changes, beginning with Soleimani and continuing through Operation Midnight Fury, and it continues. We got the 60-day plan. Does anyone think that's going to bear fruit down the road? Does anyone really believe that the Revolutionary Guard will say, you know what, we were wrong for the last 47 years or so. We want to live in a participatory democracy, and we want to make sure that the girls, the women in Iran have equal rights with everyone else. We're going to change our complete philosophy of that situation. Do you believe that's going to happen? Answer that question. The answer is no. I can't conceive it occurring. We're delaying the inevitable, which is why yours truly, and maybe you thought the same thing about 7 weeks ago, when the Trumpster was lied to by the Pakistanis that quit bombing, they can't take it anymore. The Iranian leadership has been decimated. The Navy's at the bottom of the ocean. The Army doesn't exist anymore. They want peace. So the Trumpster said, okay, what do you want to do? And the Pakistanis told Donald Trump, I got this from a highly placed source in the White House, send over J.D. Vance and to Islamabad, and we're going to work this thing out, because they really want you to stop, and they're willing to do whatever it's got to. Tell them what they got to sign, and they'll sign it. So here goes J.D. Vance, my friend and yours, by the way, living in Cincinnati, Ohio, and he flies as the VP all the way over to Islamabad with Kushner and Witkoff and others to sit there for like 12 hours and listen to what the Iranians are saying about how much peace they want. And they were saying they wouldn't agree to anything. And when you listen to J.D. Vance and others, they'll tell you, sitting there in Islamabad about 7 weeks ago, the Iranians who were present had no authority whatsoever. In fact, they could not communicate with Tehran, because the leadership, so to speak, whatever the hell that is in Tehran, thought if they communicate with us, they're going to locate our where we are. We're going to get missiled to death. We're going to die. So the Iranian leadership went to Islamabad with no authority, no power, and no way to communicate back home to determine, okay, what can we offer? What can't we offer? You might recall that when J.D. Vance came out with Kushner and Witkoff, and they looked like their dogs had recently died, and as a consequence, nothing happened. So at that point, you would think, okay, I was sandbagged, and we're going to go back to aerial warfare and bomb them into the Stone Age. So at a minimum, it's going to take them years to recover. Well, that didn't happen. Now, here comes the Egyptians. Here come the Jordanians. Here comes UAE, Bahrain. Here comes Qatar. Here comes Saudi Arabia. And they were getting hit. In fact, they were hit as recently as 2 days ago. I think Friday or yesterday, Saturday, they were hit again, and we responded tenfold. And so I hope down the road that the Revolutionary Guard says, you know what? We're not going to kill Jews and Christians. We're going to live in peace with our neighbors. Until that happens, this is a pipe dream. And the Trumpster is certainly pursuing it. And as we speak this Sunday night, there's more missiles going back and forth. Of course, that isn't a breach of the ceasefire, which, of course, it is. They're testing Trump to see how far he'll go. And this president will go very far. Would you agree? I'm so proud of what Donald Trump has done. Imagine if you would have Kamala Harris was in the White House right now and Tim Walz. Are you kidding me? So at this point, I don't know. Gasoline, I filled up yesterday in Cincinnati, Ohio. It was $3.19 a gallon. I'm told by the experts, I got one.

coming up later, that the real cost of this war is not really born yet into the oil markets of one type or another. Got a guest coming up who's an expert, going to talk some more about that, who, by the way, is a Trump supporter. And so, yes, I hope, you hope, everyone hopes this thing resolves itself quickly. I heard a wise man say a few days ago that if Israel was given the option of saving every man, woman, and child in Gaza and the babies, Israel would say yes. Given the choice, Hamas asked the same question in the Gaza. Hamas, would you want to all the men, women, and children and babies in Israel to survive? The answer would be no. And so the crux of this is that whenever they want, Hezbollah can send one of their 2,500 rockets into northern Israel to try to kill Jews. They're in the business of killing Jews. And at this point, because of that tanker that went down about 6 days ago, a tank with five brave soldiers inside, business is good. They're killing people. That's they're in the business of doing, is killing. And so hopefully, as America approaches the 4th of July next weekend, hopefully we'll have more peace. Things are a little more quiet. Iranians quit killing people. On the other hand, I really doubt it. If Israel would put down their arms right now, they would be obliterated. If Iran put down their arms, there would be peace. Israel is the only functional democracy and state in the Middle East. I've been there. There's Jewish flags. Heck, there's gay pride flags in Jerusalem. About 25% of the Knesset are Muslims. It's a participatory democracy. And that's the only little piece of dirt in the Middle East like that. And if Israel wants peace, Israel disarms, they're dead. And if the Iranians disarm, guess what? There's peace. Israel wants peace. That's what they're after. That's why I'm a great supporter, of course, of Israel. Have an expert coming up on that topic and so much more. Also on Thursday, there were some momentous decisions by the U.S. Supreme Court, I'm proud to say. And one of them dealt with CCW. And the other one dealt with Haitians and others, TPS, shall we say, in Springfield, Ohio, and elsewhere. Have experts coming up on both topics on that issue. I'm kind of saddened by the fact that my old golfing friend, John Kasich, is acting like the moderate Republican that he is, as is my friend Governor Mike DeWine. Both are saying the Haitians need to stay in Springfield. There's about 50,000 Haitians living in the state of Ohio, which was a design of the Biden administration to disperse these refugees in generally middle-class red states to change the quality and character of those operations. And it's sad to say that about 80% of the Haitians in the state of Ohio are on public assistance of one type or another. And it's also accurate to say the great bulk of the Haitians did not come from Port-au-Prince. Most of the Haitians were living in Peru, Bolivia, Venezuela. They came from elsewhere. They weren't living in Haiti at all. And I watched one of the morning talk shows today with Tom Homan talking about this. It is misnomer to say that these so-called Haitians, in fact, were living in Haiti. Some were, most were not. But the Supreme Court said in a ruling on Thursday 6-3 that temporary protective status, TPS, means what? It means temporary. Look it up in the dictionary. It means temporary. And the Supreme Court ruled that courts have limited power to review the Department of Homeland Security's decision to revoke those protections because the law itself says it is not subject to judicial review. And that came from the United States Congress. And the decision was Mullen versus Doe and Trump versus Mayotte. And it greenlit the Trump administration beginning July 1st to get out of the country literally hundreds of thousands of those who don't belong here. They never did belong here. They don't fit in. In fact, I heard someone the other day make a reference, which I think makes a little bit of sense. Have you seen those who seek to come to America that might have an illicit banana or a tomato? They might have a apple. They might have a plant of one type or another. And they're seized at the border. We don't let things into this country that may foul up the biosphere. We don't let in unusual or any plants or any animals of any type, any lizards, salamanders, they can't get in because it ruins the ecosystem. But on the other hand, we'll let in 20 million illegals. Are they going to disrupt the ecosystem a lot more than a lizard would in someone's suitcase? Absolutely. Absolutely. So at this point, it's going to be a while. It may take 1, 2, or 3 years, but I'm confident now that for the first time, we have the rule of law. Because when the Congress passed all these enabling pieces of legislation, guess what? Temporary means temporary. It doesn't mean permanent.
Some have been here since 1990 on public assistance. In Minnesota, 85% of the Somalis are on public assistance, costing about $6 billion a year. The number in Ohio, I'll give you an example, in Medicaid, my home state, in 2020, the cost of Medicaid in Ohio was about $37 billion. Now it's close to $50 billion because we're paying for the housing, the clothing, the food, medical care, education of illegals who should not be here. And guess what? Now they're really illegal, and Trump's going to do his best to get them the hell out of the country because guess what? They don't belong here. But whatever it is, another thing, temporary protective status, it began with four countries when they had earthquakes. Biden administration, the auto pen, made the number now 20. And if Kamala Harris had won, the country's done. We would have had 20 to 30 million more people. We have enough problems. And the main reason, according to the Federal Reserve, 30% of the additional cost of housing is caused by illegals being in this country. Because you have about the same number of supply and more people are going for it because of all the illegality. As far as the cost of food, about 12% increase in food is because illegals are eating SNAP benefits, etc., when they don't pay into the system at all. Medical care, according to the Fed, has gone up 38% the last 10 years because of the usage by those who are here illegally. 38%. And so when the Democrats talk about, you know, they're all about one thing, the cost of living, you know, is rising. It's rising because of their policies, whether it's housing, public education, food, medical care, whatever it might be. You have 20 million more people using a product. Guess what? The costs are likely to go up and go up significantly. So we have a guest coming up later to address himself to that. And also the CCW. This is another thing. John Lott is one of the greatest scholars in America when it comes to the issue of what do you do with CCW permits like in the state of Hawaii and four other states. And I'm pretty sure to say this, I'll get it from John later on, that Hawaii had a scheme where you had to affirmatively get permission of a landowner to carry your legal CCW issued by the state of Hawaii into that business. That means if you walk into a laundromat, you walk into a pharmacy, you walk into a grocery store, you go into a movie theater, you might go to a doctor's office. Every time you had that permit issued by the state of Hawaii, you had to affirmatively have the owner of the land, generally a corporate interest, that's going to tell you affirmatively yes or no. Effectively, that took away the opportunity of someone to defend themselves. Now, I'm going to ask John Lott this question. Most, about 28 states right now, are open carry. You don't need a permit. But what if you're in a state that, such as Illinois, that is very restrictive on guns? Based upon this decision, does this mean that someone going to see a Cubs game at Wrigley Field can take their CCW and gun with them? Probably not. There's something called sensitive locations. The Supreme Court has ruled previously, if it's a sensitive location and the person that owns the facility doesn't want you to come in with a weapon, for example, that's constitutional. So that means a school is a sensitive location, a courthouse is a sensitive location, a daycare can be a sensitive location. So we want to get into those who are in the areas of the blue cities, blue states. What does this decision mean for you when it comes to carrying your weapon into sensitive areas? For example, if you go see a baseball game in Atlanta, they have signs up that weapons are not permitted. Now, is that open to the public or not? The crux of the Hawaii decision was, number one, is it open to the public? And number two, can you criminalize carrying a concealed weapon onto someone's property if they say you can't do it? Because the Hawaii scheme was 1 year in jail. So if you went to four or five just conducting your daily life and you had a CCW issued by the state of Hawaii, you could be eligible to get 4 to 5 years in prison and you did nothing wrong. And so it's a little bit murky. What is a sensitive location? What is not a sensitive location? For those of us in open carry states, if there's a posting saying you can't come in with your weapon, there's not a punishment if you do that other than possibly in a civil context. And so John Lott's going to have to ferret this out one way or another to let people know when you can do certain things and when you can't do other things when it comes to CCW permits. And John Lott often points out, as he has many times, that so many offenses in America are stopped. So many crimes are stopped by someone having a CCW permit. It is stopped.
And in fact, those of us that had the permits, I had a permit, and now I'm an open carry, but I still have the permit anyway, in case I travel somewhere. Those of us that have a permit commit crimes at 1/12 the rate of in-uniform police officers. If someone had to pick a group of Americans who are the most law-abiding citizens imaginable, it would be somebody who's gone through background checks, proficiency using a weapon, and is carrying it legally. That person, it's almost like extra law enforcement. We should encourage that person to do what they're doing now, which is protecting themselves. And there's at least 1 million crimes stopped every year by those legally carrying a gun. And lastly, one thing that really got the liberals going nuts is that authorities can turn away asylum seekers at the border. And that's important, too, because what does it mean when you've arrived in the country? And in a June 25 decision, an alien standing in Mexico does not arrive in the U.S. by attempting and failing to set foot inside this country. They limited it greatly. And so the Supreme Court, and they got big decisions coming Monday and Tuesday. One is on birthright citizenship. And to me, I'm 1,000%. It was never the intent of the amendments to allow those who birthright citizenship under the 14th Amendment in 1868. The intent was to make citizens slaves, not to those who engage in birth tourism, etc. So let's continue with more. And on the other side, we'll set up more of tonight's big show. Once again, there's relative peace. The liberals are very angry at this point. Why? The liberals are angry because the World Cup's going off without too many problems, and America is celebrating our birthday. And there's time capsules being put in the ground all over the place so that down the road in 250 years from now, those Americans alive then can look at and see exactly what's going on. So let's continue with more. But happy the 4th coming up in about a week. America is tall, proud, and sassy. And may God bless Donald Trump. And please pass the SAVE Act. Let's continue with more. Bill Cunningham, the Great American, with you and all of the Great Americans every Sunday night.

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8: In Los Angeles, and what a fake and a fraud and a hoax. Millions of people living on the streets all over America. There's about 100,000 living on the streets of L.A., and there's a huge, shall we say, industry built up on keeping people homeless, because that's how these activists get paid. The NGOs get paid, not by solving a problem, but by continuing it. After the break, we're going to have Darren Ward on. He runs Starfire, which is an oil company, and I've read some of the things he's written about down the road what's going to happen. This comes from the mouth of a Trump supporter, and most of us feel like for the first time since 1979, it appears that we have a president who's going to keep his word when it comes to Iran. And the more they send missiles here and missiles there, the more we knock them down. This president will knock down 10 or more sites inside of Iran and keep doing that down the road. And also later on is the great John Lott to discuss the new CCW ruling of the Supreme Court on Thursday to see what's going on with them. And also later on is Dr. David Raznick. And this guy's unbelievable. He is saying in written form that ivermectin should be taken by those with stage 4 cancer with great success. And also later on is Sherry Carney to talk about the Epstein files and things of that character. Bill Cunningham, The Great American, with you every Sunday night.

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4: That the crisis in the Straits of Hormuz has largely now been solved, that ships are beginning to process of moving. Gasoline, which is something all of us look at on a regular basis, at least where I live, is about $3.19 a gallon, and the happy days are here again. I had on last week Senator John Husted and Senator Bernie Moreno, who both said, along with the president, that when this thing is resolved, and we have supposedly a 60-day window here, and the at this point, things don't look too bad in Straits of Hormuz, and that prices are going to drop like a rock. All of a sudden, we're going to be back to $2 a gallon. One of the other aspects of oil is something called lubricants, something that are the lubricants of society, whether it's trucks or whether it's planes or whether it's ships. Now, oil lubricants and lubrication elements is key to the world economy. And we're fortunate to have with us now Darren Ward, who's the CEO of Starfire, that provides lubricants all over the country, all over the world. And Darren Ward, welcome, I think, for the first time to the Bill Cunningham Show. And since you're in the business, you're not a media type, you run a company, you have lots of employees, and every day you live and die the business of oil and the price and where you get your product from. So are these views of certain politicians and others a little bit myopic? Do you feel that all of a sudden happy days are here again, and that's certainly by August we'll be back to new normal? Is that accurate?
5: Billy, first of all, thanks for having me on. I appreciate the time. And the answer to your question is a simple no. And to make it really easy, I think most of the world and most of us who live day to day, we base this all off on what's the cost of fuel.
4: Right.
5: And I do think fuel will come down. I think fuel prices, as you know, a lot of times it's driven by what's in the news. The day we bombed Iraq, the gas went up 2 days later. Well, the inventory in the ground didn't change. That they just were able to go up. And then as the good news comes, because it's all based off of futures, it'll come down. And the same thing's true with crude. People look on the news and they see crude and they go, oh, good, crude went down. Therefore, oil prices have went down. The reality of it is that fuel and crude on the news comes up and down quickly. The prices of oil move slowly. We buy base oil, and we buy base oil from the Middle East, and we buy base oil from America. Air America is extremely lucky in that we produce an extremely large amount of the oil that we use. We really do. That's a true story, but it's not all. And the rest of the world is not that lucky. So what's happened is that not only do we have a war going on where the Strait of Hormuz has been closed, restricting supply chains, but other parts of the world are like in serious trouble. Europe, if you Google Europe's oil problem right now, they don't have the luxury that America has. So between American companies exporting oil, because we have a ton of it, and the Group 3 oil that we don't have, not coming from the Middle East, the supply chain is weakened extremely bad. And back on March 15th, when we started bombing Iran, I started getting price increases for what we call base oil, which is what is needed to make the oil that you guys buy as consumers. We take a base oil, we blend it with an additive, and then we have a 5W-30.
4: Right.
5: Well, those prices since March 15th are up 250%.
4: Let me write that down. 250%.
5: 250% across the board for all of them. And we have passed on increases to our customers, which are like large distributors. Then they're going to pass them down to their folks. And then ultimately, you know, so many contracts in the oil business are 60-day contracts. You can't move prices for 60 days. Well, 60 days would have been around June 1st. So the consumers are going to start to feel this increase. And I don't care when this war ends. When it ends, it's going to take 6 months easily for this supply chain to fix itself. There is inventory in the system right now for the last 45 days that is 250% higher than it was on March 1st. To put it in perspective, I'll take a farmer who buys a tractor fluid. The prices that we're selling tractor fluid now to large companies who are going to ultimately put that in a 5 gallon bucket and sell it to a farmer, they're up 175%. So at some point real soon, that farmer is going to start paying that. And that trucker is going to start paying that. And manufacturers are going to start paying that. And we're going to start to feel it as consumers. And you don't hear it on the news or from a politician, from anybody. And I think what we're doing is smart. This should have been done by the last 10 presidents, quite frankly.
4: Right.
5: This is the right thing to do for our country because it's going to make us stronger. And we already are strong. The fact that we've been able to deal with this and really not have an oil crisis, what's going on in Southeast Asia, in Europe right now, is scary.
4: Let's talk about base oil. The American people think about gasoline oil when they look at the BP and it's $3.25 a gallon. However, explain to the American people what are lubricants, what are base oils, and how they're extremely important to the world economy. In a concrete way, explain how that product is used across the world.
5: The simplest way I could do it is there's three types of base oil. There's what we call Group 1, which is predominantly made in America. We make our own. That's what's made for like your tractor fluids, for your farms, hydraulic fluids, industrial fluids. Then there's what's called Group 2 base oil. And again, most of that in America, and that is mainly used for like passenger car motor oil for older cars, but it's a lot of that. And then there's this big thing called Group 3 base oil. And Group 3 base oil is the best base oil you can buy. It's the most expensive you can buy. And it's what goes into like our full synthetic oils for like the newer cars or, you know, higher end cars or, you know, high end industrial fluids. It's the most expensive that we get. That predominantly, we don't make any of that in America. Hardly, I mean, like maybe 5% of what we use. It has to come from the Middle East. So with that oil not coming here, my ability to buy Group 3 base oil is down about 80%. I'm only getting about 20% of what I would normally order to make full synthetic oil. So what's happening is that that becomes a supply chain problem. And then you've got companies in America that are for-profit oil companies. It's not the government making this decision. These are for-profit companies. They realize they can sell oil to Europe because of the problems Europe's having. And a lot of the oil that's made here isn't staying here.
4: Right.
5: So we have a full-blown supply chain problem. And all three of those base oils are affected, but it's being driven without a doubt by the shortage of Group 3, which comes from the Middle East.
4: So Darren Ward, the CEO of Starfire, you're talking about a this is outside your bailiwick, but it's probably a good idea to take down Iran in the long run. The prices will be paid in the short run. The midterm is coming up. As far as the tankers, there's about 100 tankers a day that passes through the straits. And you told me off the air that essentially insurance companies drive that along with the crew. What is the status of the insurance companies insuring the tankers and the status of the crews on the thousands of men on these tankers? Where are they? So those are the two issues, insurance company and the men who work on the tankers.
5: Yeah, I think there's three. So the number one, the insurance companies are being asked, for example, the company that I buy Group 3 base oil from gets it from Saudi Arabia. Well, that boat's going to go through that Strait of Hormuz, and there's a chance it could get blown up, right? So they call an insurance company, and they say, we want you to insure that tanker for X millions of dollars, and they usually do, and it's not that much money. But it'd be like asking an insurance to, hey, can you insure my house even though this hurricane's coming? So they won't do it. So therefore, if the insurance company won't insure the oil, the company can't afford to run it through there, because if they sink one of them things, they're out of business. I guess that's crazy. So that's number one. Number two is they've been sitting there for so long, they don't have people on these boats just waiting for the day to come. They've all went home. So like the idea that we're just going to open up the Strait of Hormuz and all the boats are going to come flowing through, they got to be manned, they got to be fueled, still going to take time. And then the last thing that nobody really thinks about is, if you'll remember when this war first started, Iran blew up some refineries over there. Well, those refineries were owned by American companies. So, you know, people, the majors, Shell, the Mobils, the big boys, a lot of those guys get their oil from their own refineries. That's also not coming over here now. So it's a big, I mean, if you ask anybody in my industry, they would tell you that this supply chain problem that we're dealing with right now is worse than COVID and after COVID. And you just don't hear it on the news. It's just mind-boggling to me that nobody talks about the fact that oil is being sold today for close to double what it was on March 1st. And that's going to affect, like you said, plastics. For example, we buy 5-gallon plastic pails and we fill them up with oil. On March 1st, that pail cost me $4.50. Today, it's $6.75.
4: 50%.
5: That's because plastic's up.
4: Right. One thing. And none of that's in the system. So, Darren Ward, you're saying none of those costs are in the system yet. But you talk about the destroyed refineries. It'll take a year for them to build. The three insurance companies that handle most of the commercial fleets. There's one in Hong Kong, two in London. And they've said on many news channels that, guess what? We're not going to insure any of these tankers for about 30 days. We want to make sure this piece holds. We cannot afford to have one tanker blown up. So that's months in the future to get the insurance. The crews are not there. Plus, the product itself won't be able to be offloaded because the refineries themselves are gone. And none of that's in the system.
5: Well, the refineries are in Middle East. So once the oil does get here, we can offload it. Those refineries being blown up or damaged, all that does is limit their ability to come back online and produce more oil, is all I'm saying. So that without a doubt creates a problem for us down the road, for sure.
4: And so long term, here we sit at the end of June, getting ready to celebrate the 250th anniversary. When do you anticipate, you're a quiet, competent CEO in the business, before we're going to return to normality when it comes to all these lubricants, base oils, 1, 2, and 3, group 1, group 2, group 3, all of which I can't imagine the lubricant requirements, for example, of the United States Navy or the United States Air Force or the United States Army.
5: Right.
4: They all run on these lubricants, correct?
5: Well, the whole world. Everything we do every day revolves around it. I mean, your listeners could just do this one thing. If they just went onto the internet, their ChatGPT or whatever, and just said, explain to me what's going on with Group 3 base oil, they'll be blown away. The words that you'll read versus what you're hearing on news. I would tell you today, if that war ends today, and that strait opens 100% today, there is so much oil in our inventory in this world right now that's 200% over what it was on March 1st. First, we have to go through all that oil. Then we got to get the lower priced oil, which could take 6 months. You know, here's the deal. Most of us have not even felt this yet, Bill. That's the problem. I was at an Audi dealership 2 weeks ago talking to the guy that runs the place, and he hasn't even been given his first increase yet because they have a 60-day contract.
4: Right.
5: Well, his first increase is not going to be 30 cents a gallon. It's going to be $5 a gallon. And that $150 oil change that he used to have is now going to be $325. And that's a reality that's going to happen sooner or later. It has to. I mean, that's what the prices are. It has to make its way down to the consumer. There's no way it won't.
4: And what if this thing drags on, which I think is likely? If I had to bet Hot Fudge Sunday, this thing's going to drag on. Right now, the Iranians appear to be playing ball, talking about using their money to buy corn and oil, byproducts, soybeans from us. That's a great idea. But if we have another 3 to 6 months of stops and starts and more missiles are sent here and there, and Hezbollah attacks Israel, Israel goes back and defends itself, and then Iran gets involved and they send another missile to Saudi Arabia. If we have stops and starts for the next 3 to 6 months, what happens?
5: Then the process to fix it doesn't start for 3 to 6 months. That's the problem, is that we can't really begin to fix this until it's fixed, like until the oil starts flowing. And then however long it takes for the oil to be refined and processed and shipped and made it to America, until all that happens, the answer is, I don't know, because it won't happen until all that happens. So until this war is officially over, the clock doesn't even begin. Like, I'm not getting a price increase, and I'm not getting a phone call saying I got more oil anytime in the next 90 days. I can promise you that. No matter if it gets fixed today. There's no all of a sudden snap your fingers and we got a bunch of oil and the supply chain problem's gone. It's going to be probably six months after, if not longer, after we finally have a complete reopening of the strait and these companies can go in and fix these refineries. Until those two things happen, we can't even begin to tell you or think about when it's going to end, because I mean, I sent you a letter yesterday that was dated May 7th, I think.
4: Yeah, I'm looking at it.
5: And it was from somebody in our industry who's a very respected man, and it was to all of their customers saying, this is the worst he's ever seen, and that was on May 7th. And we've had three increases since then.
4: And here we are almost July 1st, and 6 months puts us at the end of the year, and the lubricants, the base oils, fuel the great American and the world economy. Without them, we stop. The president talked about a week ago something about a Great Depression, and they had to strike a deal with Iran. If this thing continued as it was a week ago, I don't know how long this is going to take. Is Iran going to change its stripes? Is Iran going to say, you know what, we're going to transform our worldview, and we're going to use our monies in order to uplift the Iranian people? I've heard none of that at all. In fact, here, no. I don't know what to do. Well, we got to run. Darren Ward, I'm glad you brought some normality to these proceedings and the idea that, okay, happy days are here again, and the lubricant base oil business, not true. And I don't know when, assuming it ends today, things won't be normal until January. And if it's delayed 2 or 3 or 4 right. more months, then we're in the spring or summer of next year, correct?
5: Yes. I mean, gas prices, I think you'll see improvement. And I think, unfortunately, that's all the news cares about. And unfortunately, that's all us as consumers care about. Oil never usually moves like this. This is not normal. If I had an 8% increase, 8 to 15% increase in a normal year, that would be normal or maybe even a lot. This is a 200% increase, Bill. We've never seen anything like this in the history of me. I've been in this for 35 years. Never have I seen anything but prices move like this and then supply chains be hit like this. It's unbelievable to me. And that's why I get so crazy when I was talking to you on the phone, when I watch you know, whatever news or listen to any podcast or even listen to your show. Some of the guests that come on, they just say, all we got to do is fix this and we're good. They're crazy. They're just crazy. It's not going to happen fast. It's going to happen, and it's going to make us a stronger country. This is going to make us a much stronger country if this goes well. Because the fact that we can get through this is a Google what's going on in Europe and look at their oil shortage.
4: It's awful.
5: Because they don't have the luxuries that we have in America where we do have our own oil. We do reuse our own products. And America's in a great spot.
4: India,
5: we're in a great
4: China.
5: Spot, even though it sucks. Yeah. We're a lot better than most others, I can promise you that.
4: Darren Ward, the CEO of Starfire, thanks for being so informative. All right, back to your business. And Darren, once again, thanks for coming on the Bill Cunningham Show. You're a great American. Thank you.
5: God bless America, Billy.
4: God bless America. Great points. That's the truth, and the truth will set us free. Bill Cunningham, the Great American, live with you every Sunday night.
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4: 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Let's continue. 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
5: A halt to fighting. I'm Deborah Valentine, Fox News. The U.S. and Iran have agreed to halt new fighting and hold talks in Qatar on Tuesday. The U.S. retaliated after Iran fired attack drones on two ships in the Strait of Hormuz. Fox's Trey Yanks reports from Tel Aviv on the latest fighting.
6: The United States conducted a new round of airstrikes against Iran overnight after the IRGC targeted another oil tanker in the Strait of Hormuz. According to U.S. Central Command, surveillance sites along with storage facilities and radar systems were hit by U.S. planes. The president posted to Truth Social shortly after saying the strikes, the United States aircraft just struck Iranian missile and drone storage locations and coastal radar sites for violating the ceasefire agreement again. It is very possible that they will never learn. The president goes on to say, there may come a point when we are no longer able to be reasonable and will be forced to militarily complete the job that we very successfully started. If that happens, the Islamic Republic of Iran will no longer exist. Now, in response, Iran launched missiles and drones toward Kuwait and Bahrain.
5: U.S. military forces in Bahrain intercepted ballistic missiles and drones that the IRGC launched towards U.S. military sites. The latest eruption of fighting threatens that 60-day memorandum of agreement between the two countries. Trump-backed Louisiana Republican Congresswoman Julia Letlow defeating State Treasurer John Fleming in Saturday's primary runoff. Letlow addressing her supporters.
7: Tonight, Louisiana sent a clear message that they want a candidate to represent them in the Senate who will always put America first and never turn her back on Louisiana voters.
5: The Congresswoman will face Democrat Jamie Davis in November's general election. She was vying for the seat now held by incumbent Senator Bill Cassidy, who lost Trump's support. 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
5: It's another decision day at the U.S. Supreme Court as the term nears its end. Fox's Jared Halpern has more from Washington.
12: Justices have at least two more days remaining in the term as they finalize eight cases still outstanding. Among the high-profile opinions, a ruling on President Trump's executive order to eliminate birthright citizenship. The High Court is also still considering a pair of cases from Idaho and West Virginia over transgender students participating in female athletics. And ahead of the midterm elections, a case over campaign finance is unresolved, as well as a Mississippi case about counting late arriving mail-in ballots. In Washington, Jared Halpern, Fox News.
5: Deadly flooding reported in Kentucky with water rescues and flooded homes. Fox's Chanley Painter has more.
13: Kentucky is declaring a state of emergency as heavy rain floods the state. Crews have their hands full, rescuing people trapped in cars and homes. The flooding is blamed for at least four deaths. More rain is expected throughout the night.
5: Many victims of the severe flooding were swept away in their vehicles due to sudden flash flooding. Governor Andy Beshear declared a state of emergency for several counties. Upwards of 8 inches of rain fell, with Madison and Jackson counties hardest hit. Arizona Democratic Senator Mark Kelly is criticizing the America 250 event at the National Mall in Washington. The senator telling ABC's This Week that America 250 is more of a political event rather than a celebration of America's history.
14: This is really an opportunity to think about like the history of our country and all the great things we've done, all the innovation. But what's going to happen on July 4th? Yeah, we're going to have a rally.
5: The America 250 celebration kicked off with President Donald Trump opening the celebration with a speech at the National Mall in Washington on Wednesday night. President Trump also scheduled to speak at the America 250 celebration again on July 4th. I'm Deborah Valentine. This is Fox News.
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15: Steamy tonight with isolated rain and storms. That high humidity limits our cooling, only starting at around 72 degrees for your Monday, cranking that high up to around 92. That also helps to create some isolated rain and storms for your Monday afternoon with a light wind outside of a thunderstorm. From the WVLT First Alert Weather Center, I'm meteorologist Heather Haley.
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1: Ours permitting to have a gun. What does that mean? So just first of all, tell the American people what is happening with that new law and how it applies to them.
2: All right. Well, there are two big Supreme Court decisions that have come down just the last week or so with regard to guns. The one that you're talking about just yesterday from the Supreme Court dealt with Hawaii having what they call a so-called vampire rule, which, you know, a number of states will say if, you know, a private property owner can post a sign banning somebody from being able to go and carry on their property. What they wanted instead was essentially to more than reverse that, where you had to go and get prior personal approval from the owner of the property. You know, if you had a business there, or a gas station or whatever it is, before you were allowed to have your permitted concealed handgun on that property. You know, a lot of people may not even know who owns the property that's there to be able to go and get prior approval. It was essentially their way of saying, look, in 2022, the Supreme Court had a Bruin decision that said that with regard to concealed carry, there were seven states where you had to go and give a good reason to some local public official for why you should be able to go and carry. And they made it very restrictive in states like California and New York. You'd have maybe a couple tenths of 1% of the adult population with a permit. And the Supreme Court struck that down. They said you could have the concealed carry law that Ohio's had for decades now, where, you know, you have certain objective rules. You know, you pass a background check, you're a certain age, you pay your fee. But once you've met those criteria, then your permit's automatically granted. And they said, well, if you're going to make us go and give out these permits, we're going to make it so you can't carry any place. And as the discussion there in the courts indicated, you know, you may be talking about 90-some percent of the state of Hawaii where you would have been effectively banned from being able to go and carry. And California and New York had similar versions of the law there, so it applies to those two. But there are literally only a few states that were trying to essentially have these types of rules that say, look, if you're going to make us give out permits, we're going to make it useless for you to carry other than maybe around your home. And I was hoping that the case would go and talk about gun-free zones generally,
1: right?
2: But they didn't do that. They're just limited specifically to this particular rule in Hawaii.
1: Right.
2: And the other big decision that came down dealt with marijuana. Whether or not if somebody uses marijuana at all, then they would be banned from being able to go and own a gun.
1: Right.
2: And that was the position that the Department of Justice took in that. And the Supreme Court said, no, you have to have somebody be adjudicated as being kind of impaired as a result of using that. And it just can't be that they were drunk once or, you know, high once on whatever they're doing, but that it actually impaired them being able to function. And there was, if you ever want to listen to something amusing, listen to the oral arguments in the case, because I think it was Justice Gorsuch went through and kind of the history of what the founding fathers had to drink. So you'd have like John Adams would go and have like a pint of whiskey with breakfast in the morning.
1: Right.
2: Or you'd have Thomas Jefferson didn't really consider himself much of a drinker because you'd only have like six glasses of wine with dinner. And, you know, people don't appreciate that back at that time, since, you know, you really didn't have refrigeration and stuff, you kind of made things safe to drink by having alcohol in them.
1: Right.
2: And the notion that somehow it would be consistent with the founder's intent to say that if you, you know, drank at all, you'd be banned.

0: banned from being able to go and own a gun, you know, they wouldn't have taken that at all seriously. No. And that's pretty much what the court decided there, that you have to have it that somebody is so impaired that they cannot go about their normal business.
1: Right.
0: And it just can't just be a regular judgment. You have to actually have some type of adjudication. You have to have a judge essentially go and rule that the person was so impaired that they could not go about their normal business.
1: Some of the comments of Sotomayor and others, let's say you lived in Honolulu, say, 2 weeks ago, and you had a legitimate concealed carry permit issued by the state of Hawaii. But if you went to get your car washed, there was a sign up saying a concealed carry, you can't do it here. Pick up the dry cleaning, well, concealed carry, you can't take it there. And then you want to go get lunch, well, you can't take it there. Then you have an office building, you walk in there, a sign there saying, well, we can't take it there. So by the time Hawaii wanted to do indirectly what it couldn't do directly, but as we sit here today, if you're in one of the restrictive blue states, and they have certain ministerial acts, such as you have to pay a fee, have to demonstrate you don't have a criminal conviction. You get your concealed carry license, unlike Ohio, Kentucky, Indiana, which is open carry. That's different. But if you're in California and you have that permit, these businesses open to the public. Explain how it's different to walk into a restaurant as opposed to walking into a basketball game where the Lakers are playing. That one requires a ticket, the other one doesn't. Explain that nuance.
0: Right. Well, I mean, you're dealing with a situation where they just wanted to go and ban people being able to go and carry just in general. You had to go and get prior approval from the government to be able to allow you to carry. And, you know, they knew that they were doing. I mean, in fact, there were statements from politicians in Hawaii that were raised during the court case where they say, look, we know we're just going to make it impossible for people to be able to go and carry. And, you know, so much of the discussion, whether you read Justice Jackson's opinion, which really didn't deal a lot with the law, was kind of more policy discussions, or a lot of the reactions that are coming from gun control groups. You know, they say, well, you know, this is so dangerous. Well, you know, the thing is, you look around the country, you know, basically, you know, you have like 47 states that didn't have these types of restrictions on where you can carry.
1: Right.
0: And, you know, they can't point to any problems that have been occurring in those places.
1: None.
0: So, you know, you kind of wonder, What rock are these guys living under?
1: You
0: have to have a concealed carry permit. We have data on how incredibly law-abiding permit holders are. You know, they don't cause trouble. Concealed carry permit holders are convicted of firearms-related offenses at 1/12 the rate that police are convicted of firearms-related offenses. And police are very rarely convicted of any type of firearms-related offense. And so, you know, it's hard to find almost any other group in the population.
1: That's,
0: you know, somebody who's willing to go through the process to go and get a concealed carry permit is not the type of person who's going to go out and expecting to go and commit a crime. Because if they're going to go out and commit a crime, why bother going through the process of getting a concealed carry permit, even assuming that they could pass the background check?
1: You know, John, here's the point I'm making. Let's say you go into a soccer match. Let's say you want to watch America play Bosnia in a few days. And sign is up. It isn't open to the public. But you have to get a ticket to go into the event. Can they say you can't bring your gun in here when you buy a ticket to go to the event?
0: Well, they're saying, what the justices said was that it's up to the property owner to decide whether or not people are going to be able to do that or not.
1: Right.
0: It's not up to, you know, the state legislature to make that decision in advance and to set up a rule that's going to make it almost impossible for anybody to carry. And to go and set that up for the whole state, you might as well ban people being able to go and carry for protection.
1: Right.
0: You know, Justice Barrett had a very good concurrence that was there, where she was comparing it to other types of things, like going and getting, you know, approval for going and speaking. Or if she had an example with regard to somebody wearing a yarmulke, do you have to go and get permission from, a gas station owner or a restaurant before you could go in to that establishment to say that it was okay for you to wear a yarmulke? You know, she says if a state passed a law like that, it would be completely laughed out of court. Nobody would even take that seriously, that such a law could be enforced. And so she was saying that, you know, the right that you have to kind of be able to go and wear a yarmulke, religious practices there, she said is just as important of a right as you know, your ability to go and defend yourself and your family.
1: All right, let's talk about your posting on Canada. I have a sense that Canada is a better environment for criminal activity than America. Of course, if you take out the 10 largest cities in America and their crime rate, the New York Post has pointed out that the crime rate in America is not in the top 100 of the nations on the face of the earth. But I have a sense that you have a posting about Canada's overall violent crime victimization rate was 295% higher than the U.S. Now, explain that, because Canada is extremely restrictive when it comes to concealed carry.
0: Right. So normally what people do when they compare different countries is to look at the number of reported crimes to the police. And when you look at that, you know, the United States looks like it has a higher violent crime rate than Canada does. But here's the problem. We know most crimes are reported to police. And according to the Canadian government, about 28% of violent crimes are reported to police. That same year in the United States, it was like 41% of violent crimes were reported to police. Well, let's say the true underlying crime rate was the same in both countries, but in one country of 41% reported, and the other one only 28% report. The one where 41% reported makes it look like it's a higher crime rate if you're just looking at reported crimes. And so what you want to do is you want to look at the measures that these different countries have for total crimes. The United States has a massive survey, National Crime Victimization Survey, where they survey 240,000 people each year in order to get a measure of total, both reported and unreported crimes. And Canada also has a survey that they do on that. And if you compare the estimates of total crimes, Canada is just off the chart compared to the United States. As you say, it's like 295%. It's almost 300% higher violent crime rates than the United States.
1: Why?
0: And
1: why is it, you know, concealed carry? Is that the problem in Canada?
0: Well, I think it's lots of things. I think it's just that criminals don't face a risk from going and committing crime. They're not as worried about being caught and punished, which, by the way, is one of the reasons why you have a relatively low rate of those crimes being reported. Whether people take the time and effort to go and report crimes to the police in part depends on whether you think the police are going to be able to catch and punish the guy.
1: Right.
0: If you don't think police are going to do anything, if you don't think the justice system isn't going to work, people are less willing to go and report those crimes to the police. And, you know, the amazing thing is this, the media doesn't seem to understand the different measures that are crime there. They just rely solely on the measure of reported crimes. But look, you know, if you have 41% of crimes being reported to the police, even in the United States, you know, you're missing a lot there.
1: Yeah.
0: And you, if I were to go up to most people and say, do you care about just the number of crimes reported to police, or do you care about the total crimes that are occurring? My guess is most people are going to care more about total crimes. They may care about the gap between the rate that crimes report to police and total crimes, because it may go back to things like whether people have confidence in the legal system, and you may want to go and ask, what can we do in order to create confidence in the legal system so people report more of those crimes.
1: Well, I'll say this, John, we have about a minute remaining. That principle applies, like in my little city of Cincinnati, we have many more crimes right. committed than actual reporting because there's little confidence that when you're arrested, nothing's going to happen because liberalism right. is the order of the day. And multiply that times 10 to 20, talk about New York City or talk about Austin, Texas or L.A. or Chicago. There's little confidence that when crimes are committed, anybody's going to be arrested. And if they're arrested, they're out on no cash bonds and they're not sent to jail anyway. So citizens right, say right. to hell with it. And that's what's happening. And I'll say again that if you take out the 10 major cities in this country,
0: it's actually not correct.
1: How much is it?
0: I mean, I don't know. I've seen that type of thing around in the media.
1: Look, tell me.
0: The United States has a murder rate that's lower, or homicide rate that's lower than the average across all countries and lower than the median. So more than half the countries in the world have a higher homicide rate than we have here in the United right. States. So that's without taking out any cities or whatever. Now, one thing I will say is that murders in the United States compared to other countries are extremely heavily concentrated in tiny areas. 2% of the counties in the United States account for 54% of the murders. And if you look at what's called a murder map, what you'll find is that on average in those 2% of the counties, almost 2/3 of their murders occur within 10 block areas. Mm. So, yeah.
1: Stay out of those
0: and
1: areas.
0: It's overwhelmingly gang-related type thing. So, but the United States doesn't have a high homicide rate compared to the rest of the world. What will often happen is people will compare firearm homicides, and we're higher with firearm homicides, but that's because most countries, about half the countries, don't report firearm homicide data, and the countries that don't report firearm homicide data are the countries that have the highest homicide rates. So it's just an artifact of what countries tend to report firearm homicide data. You know, we're spoiled with all sorts of data in this country. A lot of countries don't report that. But, you know, if it were me, I'd rather look at total homicides. All countries do that. And by the way, most countries don't report murder data. Only a few countries do. Murders, homicides are murders plus justifiable homicides. It's never really been obvious to me why you want to lump those two things together.
1: Well, politically, it makes sense. Politically. Because guns are evil and media wants guns. Well, look, up against the clock, we got to go. But crimeresearch.org has all the information. John Lott, may you and yours have a continuing great 4th of July weekend. And thanks for coming on the Bill Cunningham Show. Thank you, John.
0: Well, thanks for being there, Bill.
1: God bless. Crimeresearch.org. Thank you, John. Let's continue. Bill Cunningham with you every Sunday night.
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10: A better life with Dr. Sanjay Gupta.
11: Few people now have asked me about a TikTok trend that they've come across. It's called 75 Hard. The challenge was created by entrepreneur and author Andy Frisella, who calls it a, quote, transformative mental toughness program and an Ironman for your brain. So here's what it entails. Eat a structured diet with no alcohol, drink a gallon of water, read 10 pages of nonfiction, take a progress photo, and complete 2 45-minute workouts, one of them outdoors, every day for 75 days. Quite a challenge. We asked CNN fitness contributor Dana Santis about this, who reminded us that sustainable fitness isn't about punishment or proving discipline through extremes. It's about building habits that integrate into your lifestyle in a way that feels supportive and repeatable. If you ask me, that's going to be the key to long-term success. I'm Dr. Sanjay Gupta, helping you live a better life.
12: Family member that have had cancer or will get cancer, it is ubiquitous, and the excuses such as maybe microwaves or plastics or things of that character may be real. I'm not sure, but I know one thing: the way we're treating cancer now, I don't think it's working. I'll give a personal experience, and I'll go on to Dr. David Rasnick and his book, The Outsider: A Personal Odyssey into the Essence of Cancer. And that is, a friend of mine developed colon and cancer that had spread to his liver. And of course, it was stage 4 by the time it was discovered. And at that point, he went through chemo, a little bit of immune therapy, that kind of stuff, and none of it worked. And the doctors essentially said to him, well, you know, that's the best we can do. For some reason, a year and a half, 2 years ago, he got into ivermectin and also changed his diet a little bit, and he's still playing golf. And I thought, well, maybe there's something going on. Either you're going to get cancer, a family member has it, et cetera. And Dr. David Rasnick, author of the book The Outsider, A Personal Odyssey into the Essence of Cancer. And he said that ivermectin is a legitimate treatment. And Dr. Rasnick, welcome, I think, for the first time to the Bill Cunningham Show. Is my experiences with a good friend of mine dissimilar or similar to what you're finding in the real world?
13: Well, that's very good news. I've been working on cancer continuously since 1996 with Professor Peter Dewsbury at UC Berkeley. And I've only really recently, like the past year or so, heard anything about using ivermectin and a similar type of antiparasitic drugs to treat cancer. So it's new to me, but I've been digging into it very deeply now, and I know a lot about it. But again, I just want to say that the data are kind of slim on results, and I'm always happy to hear what you're talking about, which is consistent with what I have found very recently. If you want to, I'll go into why I'm interested in it.
12: Yes.
13: and why it works.
12: Why? Because this friend of mine, a female, by the way, has had some success. She's still playing golf. So explain to me why it works and why. I like to know, why isn't it more available? And secondly, how much is invested in the typical chemotherapy, immune therapy for cancer? There's two or three questions in there. Please answer each of them.
13: Oh, I wanted to address anyway. I'll get started. Normal human cells use very efficient mitochondria to turn glucose into energy. In 1926, Otto Warburg discovered that cancers, all cancers, depend on a different source of energy called glycolysis. Warburg got a Nobel Prize for his discovery. Glycolysis is the Achilles heel of all cancers. I want to say that again. Glycolysis, the source of energy that all cancer cells use, and they all depend on it. You stop glycolysis, you will stop cancer. Yeast use glycolysis to turn glucose into ethanol in beer and wine, in beer and wine. Cancer cells use glycolysis to produce lactic acid, which is toxic to human cells. Liver cells use massive amounts of energy to detoxify the lactic acid produced by cancer, which is a massive energy drain on the body. I've learned recently now, and it seems to be confirmed, but I want to say I don't want to be too dogmatic. I don't want to be dogmatic at all. Just use the evidence. Ivermectin and some other antiparasitic drugs are powerful inhibitors of glycolysis. And they appear, I use the word appear to human, to cure cancer because it's anecdotal. I hear stories like what you just said in other places, and the literature is sparse. And I think it's sparse intentionally to keep this message away out of the public, the general public, learning about this stuff. Because the chemotherapy and radiation do not stop cancer. They do not cure cancer. In fact, prior to COVID, chemotherapy was the, cancer was the third leading cause of death in the United States. Since COVID, it's gone up even more. It's the second leading cause of death in the United States. And the problem is the chemotherapy itself is the sixth leading cause of cancer. Chemotherapy and radiation, these are very, very toxic drugs. And the thing about cancer cells, they have an imbalance of chromosomes. They have typically 70 more chromosomes, and they're all scattered than normal cells do. That's the primary reason that cancer cells resort to glycolysis, because glycolysis is 200 times more faster, 200 times faster making energy, ATP molecule, than the mitochondria. That's why the cancer cells have an absolute dependence on it.
12: You're kind of in the weeds a little bit to a typical American. So let me ask you the question. I love all this talk about mitochondria, et cetera. Chemotherapy, radiation, immune therapy is the go-to treatment for cancer. And you have a section here that says chemotherapy is very toxic to patients. It causes more difficulties than solving it. Am I right about that?
13: Chemotherapy and radiation should be stopped today, 100% in the United States. They do far more harm than good, and that's been known for a long, long time. The only reason that the tumors disappear with that treatment, which is very toxic to normal cells, is that cancer cells are wimpy compared to healthy normal cells. And those poisons, chemotherapy and radiation, kill the tumor cells really, really fast compared to normal cells, but you're killing the patient at the same time slowly. And unfortunately, there's always a residue of cancer cells left after the treatment, because you have to stop it before you kill the patient, that are resistant to all forms of chemotherapy after that. But now you've injured the patient so much and destroyed their normal immunity and everything, that when those cancer cells come back, they come back with a vengeance, and there's no therapy that will stop it except for things like ivermectin, apparently. And I say apparently because I don't want to be too strong on this until I have more evidence and data. But I think it's highly, highly likely, if it were me, if I had cancer, I would only take ivermectin or these other things that stop glycolysis, because if they stop glycolysis, they stop cancer.
12: All right, Dr. David Rasnick, what about immune therapy, in which you turn on the patient's own cancer-fighting cells to fight the cancer? Do you like immune therapy?
13: No, big mistake. You think these chemists and these other people know how to adjust your immune system to do anything useful or helpful? No, they don't. Your body knows how to do that much better than these oncologists. Do not take those drugs. They will not do you any good.
12: So what do you do? You say no chemo, no radiation, no immune therapy. You have stage 4 lung cancer, stage 4 pancreatic or colon. What do you do?
13: Ivermectin. Yeah, and it's been around for a long, long time. And that's what I would do if it was me. I'm a scientist, not a physician. That's for other people to do. But I'm telling you from my experience now, for all these decades working on cancer and everything, it's in my book, all the details and all these particulars in my book and the other things that I have on my website, for example. So people can go to my website, my book, get the evidence, and look into the evidence and see for yourselves and make up your own mind. I have downloaded a lot of papers on this ivermectin stuff over the past couple of years because it's new to me. And frankly, it rings a bell. It works perfect. I would bet on this thing killing cancer. I really, really would bet on that.
12: All right.
13: You know, so
12: ivermectin.
13: I wish there was more literature. Well,
12: we need more research. Of course, the medical establishment doesn't want to do that. I remember 30 years ago or so, I had on a doctor who related to me that in the 1920s and 30s, it was so unusual to have lung cancer that when one was discovered somewhere in Baltimore, that they called in cancer doctors all over the region to come in and look, what does a lung cancer look like and why is it happening? And I'm thinking maybe there's something in the environment causing this. So what is the actual cause? Is it environmental? Is it a chromosome? What causes cancer in the first place?
13: Carcinogens. All carcinogens, which mean things that cause cancer, cause an imbalance in human chromosomes. This has been known since the late 1800s, early 1900s. David Hansman looked at over 10,000 different cancer cells. They all had an imbalance and an excess of chromosomes. Theodore Boveri published a book on this in 1914, 59 pages. You can go to my website. Click on Boveri's image. You can download his book. It's in plain language and explains what he did and the evidence that the unbalanced chromosomes cause cancer. Everything that's been looked at this over the decades confirm it. Unfortunately, incurable disease is what money is made of.
12: Right.
13: And the trillion-dollar healthcare industry is not about healing or curing anything. It's just about keeping this, rolling the ball down the hill. That's what it's about.
12: Dr. Rasnick, one thing you have done is you have a column called Cancer Industrial Complex. Big Pharma's cash cow meets ivermectin's low cost effectiveness. Explain, because I can recall a week or two ago, We had a circumstance where Tulsi Gabbard stood up, I think it was on the 13th, and said that the medical industrial complex, that is Dr. Anthony Fauci, did not want to tell the truth about the origins of COVID-19. And there was too much money at stake to say it was caused by some bat in a cave 800 miles in a wet market. And it didn't want to tell the truth. And that's the top of the medical establishment for years was Dr. Anthony Fauci. And she made the point that he lied repeatedly about the causes and the locations of COVID-19, which fits in nicely with your column, Cancer Industrial Complex, Big Pharma's Cash Cow. Please explain.
13: Anthony Fauci has been lying for 40 decades. It started in November 1984 when he was made the director of National Institutes of Allergy and Infectious Diseases. He got it all wrong about AIDS, Zika, Ebola, the SARS, the MERS, all of those things. It totally lied about all that stuff. And let me tell you about, I've really dug into this, and I'm even involved in legal cases and talked with lawyers in four continents who contacted me about this stuff here in USA too. Did you know there were fewer all-cause mortality, fewer deaths in the United States in 2020 than there were the previous 5 years? There was no COVID pandemic. And in 2020, the CDC, if you go to their website, the symptoms of the flu and COVID are identical. Guess what? There were no CDC reported no cases of flu in 2020. There are no cases of flu. It's all COVID. It's a total scam, and those injections are highly toxic, and they're very, very dangerous, and they've killed millions of people with those injections. And, I mean, it's much bigger than the problem is much bigger than you even made it out on your program right there. I mean, it's huge. It goes back decades.
12: As far as ivermectin, it's very cheap. I think you need a prescription to get it, but I'm not sure. And it's very inexpensive. Why would some anti-parasitic drug offer benefits against cancer? What is it about ivermectin, which is, I've looked it up, allegedly it's anti-parasitic drug. How does that fight cancer?
13: Well, parasites rely on glycolysis, just like cancer cells rely on glycolysis, and it inhibits both. Remember that big, long spiel I was giving about glycolysis? Cancer cells they need more energy than the normal cell that the mitochondria can produce because they have so much more DNA and protein than normal cells. So it relies on glycolysis, which is 200 times faster than the mitochondrial production of ATP. And glycolysis is the same process in turning glucose into energy in parasites and in cancer. That's why it works. It inhibits the same process, glycolysis, and that's the Achilles heel of all cancer.
12: Why is there not research into this with objective proof? Well, what is it that keeps the doctors, the hospitals, the medical establishment from diving in? And you're saying ivermectin is indicative, but there's not proof. Is that correct?
13: Well, I'll put it this way. It's hard to get proof when the researchers aren't allowed to publish on this stuff. You know, we're getting this from all different sources over the decades about this. And I'm a cancer researcher, and I've only learned about this in the past couple of years. And the thing of it is, it's a threat to the trillion-dollar health industry. You know, incurable disease is what money is made of. If people started using ivermectin, guess what? The multi-billion-dollar cancer industry goes down the tubes overnight.
12: Well, we need double-blind, triple-blind studies. We got to know, is there a downside to taking ivermectin? I mean, if you don't have cancer, should you take ivermectin if you don't have it so you don't get it? And if you have it, should you do it? And how would you explain that one?
13: Yeah, okay. I tell you, I don't know all these details. I do know that it's very safe. You don't need a prescription. You can get it over the counter. You know, it's been available at God for decades. I don't know all those details. That we need to do those studies and find out.
12: Right.
13: You know, here I'm a cancer researcher, and I'm just learning about this. You know, if it was kept from me, you know it's been kept from the public.
12: No question. Ivermectin was considered verboten when it came to COVID-19. These other hydrochloroquine and ivermectin were all, I lived through the whole thing on the air, and it was like, don't do that. You have to get the jab. You got to get the vaccine. And I've had more than one doctor tells me because of the vaccine, more of their patients are dying of heart disease and other breakdowns of aortic valves and things like that. And it's happening. Well, we got to run. David, Dr. David Resnick, where can people get more information?
13: Well, my website, DavidResnick.com. I got 40 years worth of information on there, videos, documents. You can download books. There's all kinds of stuff. I have things on AIDS, on cancer, and it's up there. It's easily accessible, DavidResnick.com. And my new book, you know, The Outsider, A Personal Odyssey and the Essence of Cancer. It was written for the general reader, accessible to everybody.
12: And if you have stage 4 pancreatic cancer, what the hell do you have to lose? Go for it. I got anecdotal evidence, but not scientific proof.
13: Yeah, I mean, you don't have anything to lose, and it's not toxic.
12: All right. Well, we got it out there, Dr. David Resnick, .com. Thanks for coming on the Bill Cunningham Show. And I love different perspectives on known problems. Dr. David Resnick, thank you very much. All right, God bless you. All right, let's continue with more. Why not do the research to determine what is and what is not happening? Anecdotally, it makes sense. Where's the objective research? You heard why the research isn't being done.
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11: Few people now have asked me about a TikTok trend that they've come across. It's called 75 Hard. The challenge was created by entrepreneur and author Andy Frisella, who calls it a, quote, transformative mental toughness program and an Ironman for your brain. So here's what it entails. Eat a structured diet with no alcohol, drink a gallon of water, read 10 pages of nonfiction, take a progress photo, and complete 2 45-minute workouts, one of them outdoors, every day for 75 days. Quite a challenge. We asked CNN fitness contributor Dana Santis about this, who reminded us that sustainable fitness isn't about punishment or proving discipline through extremes. It's about building habits that integrate into your lifestyle in a way that feels supportive and repeatable. If you ask me, that's going to be the key to long-term success. I'm Dr. Sanjay Gupta, helping you live a better life.
12: Well, have cancer, your spouse will have cancer, family member of cancer. And the first thing I think anyone would say is speak to your cancer specialist about whether or not all the exotic treatments are good for you or not. And as part of that, a discussion with your doctor about ivermectin should take place. As I related to him, I have a pretty good friend, stage 4 colon cancer, who at this point is in remission, and he attributes it to ivermectin. Now, is that accurate or not? I don't know. I don't give out medical advice on the radio. Listen to your own doctor and bring up the issue of ivermectin, whether or not that should fit you or should not fix you. I'll just continue with more. Sherry Carney is from Los Angeles. She's done lifetime of research into the Epstein files and more. She has some questions to ask. Let's continue with more. Bill Cunningham, The Great American, with you every Sunday night. You know, no, keep it.

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9: Reciprocal strikes on hold. I'm Sue Guzman, Fox News. The U.S. and Iran have reportedly agreed to halt attacks in the Strait of Hormuz as a weekend of military strikes threaten the fragile ceasefire agreement. Fox's Trey Yingst in Tel Aviv tells us that the strikes between the U.S. and Tehran escalated before both sides reportedly agreed to prepare for high-stakes talks in Doha, Qatar on Tuesday.
10: The United States conducted a new round of airstrikes against Iran overnight after the IRGC targeted another oil tanker in the Strait of Hormuz. According to U.S. Central Command, surveillance sites along with storage facilities and radar systems were hit by U.S. planes. The president posted to Truth Social shortly after saying the strikes, the United States aircraft just struck Iranian missile and drone storage locations and coastal radar sites for violating the ceasefire agreement again. It is very possible that they will never learn. The president goes on to say, there may come a point when we are no longer able to be reasonable and will be forced to militarily complete the job that we very successfully started. If that happens, the Islamic Republic of Iran will no longer exist. Now, in response, Iran launched missiles and drones toward Kuwait and Bahrain.
9: Meanwhile, the Times of Israel is reporting Hezbollah is accusing Israel of violating the ceasefire in southern Lebanon and is vowing it'll still defend the homeland. This as Lebanon's Hezbollah-allied parliament leader says the peace deal with Israel will not pass. Trump-backed Louisiana Congresswoman Julia Letlow defeated State Treasurer John Fleming in Saturday's primary runoff, Letlow addressing her supporters.
11: Tonight, Louisiana sent a clear message that they want a candidate to represent them in the Senate who will always put America first and never turn her back on Louisiana voters.
9: The congresswoman will face Jamie Davis in November's general election, the two vying for the seat now held by incumbent Senator Bill Cassidy. 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
9: The nation's highest court with a big week ahead as it wraps up its final session with some key issues expected to be decided. Fox's Jared Halpern with more from Washington.
13: Justices have at least two more days remaining in the term as they finalize eight cases still outstanding. Among the high-profile opinions, a ruling on President Trump's executive order to eliminate birthright citizenship. The high court is also still considering a pair of cases from Idaho and West Virginia over transgender students participating in female athletics. And ahead of the midterm elections, a case over campaign finance is unresolved, as well as a Mississippi case about counting late arriving mail-in ballots. In Washington, Jared Halpern, Fox News.
9: Massive flooding in Kentucky turning deadly. The heavy rains and flash flooding prompting water rescues, evacuations, and emergency declarations, as we hear from Fox's Chandley Painter.
14: Kentucky is declaring a state of emergency as heavy rain floods the state. Crews have their hands full, rescuing people trapped in cars and homes. The flooding is blamed for at least four deaths. More rain is expected throughout the night.
9: Many victims of the severe flooding swept away in their cars because of the sudden flash flooding. Governor Andy Beshear declaring a state of emergency for several counties. Upwards of 8 inches of rain fell, with Madison and Jackson counties hardest hit. Arizona Democratic Senator Mark Kelly criticizing the America 250 event at the National Mall in Washington. The senator telling ABC's This Week that America 250 is more of a political event rather than a celebration of America's history.
15: This is really an opportunity to think about like the history of our country and all the great things we've done, all the innovation. But what's going to happen on July 4th?
16: Yeah,
15: we're going to have a rally.
9: The America 250 kicked off with President Trump opening the celebration with a speech at the National Mall Wednesday night, and he will finalize it with a speech on July 4th. I'm Sue Guzman. This is Fox News.
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18: Steamy tonight, and isolated storms are still developing with clouds and areas of fog. We're only cooling to 72 degrees. Heat and humidity are the dominating story, though, Monday and, well, most of this week. That combination does help to create some isolated rain and storm, high tomorrow 92. From the WVLT First Alert Weather Center, I'm meteorologist Heather Haley.
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0: 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The one and only, Bill Cunningham.
1: Hi, Billy Cunningham, the great American. Of course, one of the ongoing sagas almost in my career in radio has been Jeffrey Epstein. This thing started about 30 years ago in Miami, continues through today. In fact, the other day, once again, a guy named Leon Black, who's a multi-

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1: Thirdly, how does this thing ever end? Of course, Sherry Carney has had been on this topic for many, many years. She's a victim of sexual abuse herself. She's a lawyer, God bless attorneys, a founder of Roar as One Inc. And Sherry Carney, welcome again to the Bill Cunningham Show. But first of all, let's deal first with Bill Gates. What did Bill Gates say about a week or 10 days ago about his relationship with Jeffrey Epstein?
2: Well, he said that it was a mistake. It was a grave error in judgment. And as far as I'm concerned, when we say something's a mistake, it's usually running a yellow light. A grave error in judgment is lending your ex-brother-in-law money. This is so beyond a grave error in judgment or a mistake that it's, you know, unconscionable that that is the response of many of these alleged accused involvees in the Jeffrey Epstein saga.
1: I would assume you know more about this than most people, because I follow it. I don't know anybody personally that was involved, not even Lex Wexner is from Columbus, Ohio. I don't know these characters. Do you believe, tell me overall, for those listening in Dubuque, Iowa, and those listening in Austin, Texas, why is the Jeffrey Epstein case still front and center in the media? Why is it still prevalent?
2: That's a great question. I think the American people are outraged that the 1% Epstein class seems to be completely giving a different legal system than the rest of us. In other words, it's still front and center because people feel the truth has not come out. There's been no justice. There's been no accountability. There's been no consequences for the 1% who are involved, whereas the rest of us, the other 99%, have to follow the rules, get accountability. You have 1,500 to 2,000 victims of sex trafficking, child sexual abuse of Jeffrey Epstein and his cadre of associates, and yet there's two people have been held to account. Ghislaine Maxwell's in jail. Jeffrey Epstein is dead. And so you have 1,500 to 2,000 victims. Who are the other people that victimized them?
1: Yeah.
2: And where is the accountability?
1: Well, when I see the victims in the media, I often will like the interviewee to ask the question specifically, who abused you? I want names. If there's 1,500 girls and women, there's got to be hundreds and hundreds of men. So why don't CNN, MS Now, Fox News, whenever they put somebody on, why don't the actual victims name names?
2: Well, let me say this. It's a great question, Bill, and everybody asked that. They have named names. The names are in the released files. They have told the FBI. They have told local police. They have told Congress people. They have named names. The real question is, where are the indictments, investigations, arrests, and what needs to happen to hold these predators accountable? They have named names.
1: Why not publicly? I'd like to have these girls say, these are the men, most of these women, the girls are now in their 30s and 40s and 50s. So they've told the law enforcement.
2: Yes.
1: These are the people.
2: They told Congress.
1: Why don't they come out with the names? Or Thomas Massie, who, in our area just lost a congressional seat, said, give me the names. I'll go to the Congress. He's still in office. He'll lay out 200 men that did it. Why doesn't that happen?
2: There's a couple of issues involved. Some of them have publicly named names, and some of those people who publicly named names are now dead. Also, some of these women have NDAs. If they're called to testify in front of Congress, the NDAs would not be enforceable. They're afraid. You're dealing with the billionaire class of very wealthy, very powerful, very influential people, and there are very bad consequences to publicly naming names. They are afraid, but make no mistake, there are plenty of names that have been released, and nothing has been done. So let me ask you this, Bill. If you're a victim and you name a name and that person testifies in front of the oversight committee and zero is done because the person says, I knew nothing, I saw nothing, I did nothing, I don't know, I can't understand, I don't remember.

0: I'm innocent, and there is no follow-up, no investigations, no prosecutions. Would you name the names?
1: Well, probably not. Now, let me ask you this question. You talk about NDAs, non-disclosure agreements. Is there a pot? I understand there's a pot of money, hundreds of millions of dollars paid for by brokerage firms and banks and law firms and others into a pot of gold for these women and girls to make claims and to get money. And is that, have the most of the victims been paid money?
0: Because they've signed non-disclosure agreements, I only know informally the same way you know, that there's been many settlements from banks, universities, media companies, the Epstein estate. I have heard that, but I have don't have evidence of that. In other words, it's my opinion, because articles that I've also read have said that many of these victims have gotten to settlements civilly, and they have non-disclosure agreements and other agreements, not just NDAs, but other draconian consequences if they talk. But I have heard many times that there are settlements, and the reason there's settlements and not criminal prosecutions is because that is the only justice these victims have been able to obtain. There has been, and here's my question to you, Bill. You're a former attorney, attorney general, prosecutor. Why are there no local prosecutions in California, New York, and Florida? Many of us have worked to extend statutes of limitations, both civilly and in some instances criminally. The criminal statutes can't move backward. They move forward. But some of the places these women were sexually assaulted and these children were sexually abused have extended statutes of limitations that are in place that cover the time period they were sexually and criminally abused. Why no prosecutions at the state level?
1: Well, there was one in Florida, but Republicans and Democrats have looked at this thing for 30-some years, and except for that one prosecution in which Epstein received literally a slap on the wrist, he was let out of jail to work, so to speak, and while he was out on jail, so-called working, he was sexually abusing children.
0: Correct.
1: And that's the only prosecution other than the two recently. One other issue. About 6 months ago, Ellie Honig, who's a legal analyst for CNN, was asked a question, I think by Wolf Blitzer, as to why in 2019, when Epstein was still alive, that there was lengthy criminal investigations involving James Comey's daughter, who probably was very aggressive in trying to find the wrongdoers, and Ellie Honig, who was involved in 18 and 19 in investigating Jeffrey Epstein. Ellie Honig said on CNN that we indicted all the people that we could indict for these criminal activities. And so I watched that. I'm going to, well, what about these hundreds of men? I thought it might have been a statute problem, or it might have been a victim problem. It might have been no forensics, whatever. I doubt there's forensics. But when Ellie Honig and Comey's daughter, I forget her first name, was actively investigating, why were only two people indicted? This is like 7, 8 years ago. And he said, well, those are only two we could indict. Do you buy that?
0: I don't buy it. I'm sorry. I don't buy it. I think the whole thing on both sides of the aisle has been a cover-up or a lack of wanting to go after these influential, powerful people. I just think, you know, campaign contributions and influence, because it doesn't make any sense. And I'm not saying that this is political. I'm saying the public is outraged for the same reason you're outraged and the same reason I'm outraged. And then we have this situation. So then we have the release of the Epstein files with the perpetrators and accused perpetrators' names redacted and the victims' names unredacted. So every victim has been told on some level or another they've been followed, they've been stalked, they've had their computers hacked into, they've been threatened, they've been bullied. You know, they're afraid. And for good reason. Just what you said, Bill. You have Ellie Honig, you have 2008, you know, 2008, you brought it up. I want to go back there a second. Epstein is charged and convicted with a sex offense. Okay.
1: Yeah.
0: He gets this cherry, club fed, gets to sexually assault women, children, and girls during the day. He's off on the weekends, or he serves on the weekends. And we have Alex Acosta, who was then appointed a cabinet member under the Trump administration. And so the message that you're giving survivors, victims that are going to testify is that we're not going to do anything. You're going to be in danger. You're going to be, I mean, we have a lot of suicides in this case. We have a lot of mysterious deaths in this case.
1: Jeez.
0: It's dangerous. And so my question is, they see the handwriting on the wall, and the handwriting on the wall could be what's on their tombstone, and they are afraid.
1: Yeah.
0: The best answer here is civil recovery, but it's no answer at all. So I don't understand why, again, I understand that the FBI, which is controlled by the current administration, which doesn't seem to want any transparency at all, but I don't understand on the local level, just what you said, in New York, California, and Florida, why more has not been done, and neither does the public. I only can tell you that we all think it's a travesty of justice. It gives a message to survivors that your voice doesn't count. When you speak up, you're going to be the victim, and the perpetrator, you know, the perpetrator's going to come out as the victim, and you're going to come out as the wrongdoer. And so you have Bill Gates, for example, who just testified in front of the Oversight Committee. He's got a prepared statement. He has very expensive lawyers that tell him what to say and what not to say. And simply to say it's a mistake, a grave error, I didn't do anything wrong. I didn't witness anything in the Epstein situation. So you tell me, Bill, how you can be around Epstein from 2011 to 2014, which was when Gates knew him, and you don't see any pictures of nude children on the wall. You don't see sexual devices and sexual accoutrements all over the location. You don't see underage girls. You don't see children. How do all of these men get away with saying, I didn't see anything, I didn't know anything, I didn't do anything?
1: Sherry Carney, another issue arises that in New York City right now, Alvin Bragg is the criminal prosecutor, and Letitia James is the Attorney General of New York, not exactly conservatives, and they're in charge of criminal justice in the state of New York, the Democrats. Why aren't they proceeding?
0: You're right, and also California. California is not known to be super conservative.
1: No,
0: you know what I'm saying?
1: Why not?
0: We, you know.
1: Answer it.
0: Exactly.
1: Why? Can you give me an answer?
0: My same question.
1: Well,
0: you know,
1: why?
0: I don't know, to be honest with you.
1: Jeez.
0: I don't know. I know that there's statutes of limitation problems in many of these cases where the criminal statutes at the time of the child sexual abuse, sexual molestation, rape, sexual assault, the statutes are gone in some places.
1: Right.
0: But some of us have worked very hard to extend both civil and criminal statutes of limitations. They're not all gone. I don't know if they're worried about losing. I'm just like now speculating. If they're worried, I'm speculating. I have no idea other than I do believe that the first top 1% class of this country, the Epstein class, millionaires, billionaires, highly connected, have a completely different justice system than the rest of us. Because think about this a second, Bill. A show like To Catch a Predator. Some of these, you know, schnooks in the Midwest or in California or across the United States text an underage girl, say they're going to come over and have sex with her, and they're sitting in jail right now
1: for
0: 24 months or three years.
1: Chris Hansen. Yeah, happens all the time. And you're talking about hundreds of men.
0: All the time.
1: Hundreds of men did this, and every Democrat, Republican, local, state, feds have all investigated this thing hard for, I don't know, 15 or 20, since 2008, so 18 years. And the most we come up with is Ghislaine Maxwell. And that's the only living defendant. And I'm thinking she's going to offer a deal, I guess, to get out of jail if she discloses more names. But hell, the victims who are alive know who the names are, and the feds and local prosecutors have the names, and they don't proceed.
0: And they have had the names. The FBI has had the names of the Farmer sisters. They went in 1997, and gave names, have the tapes, submitted it to the FBI, named names. I am here to tell
1: right,
0: you
1: right.
0: that these victims have named names. Prince Andrew,
1: yes,
0: he happened to have his name was named, but anyone else that was named during that Prince Andrew situation still has not been held to account. And I think this involves, and I'm not a conspiracy theorist, but I can tell you that some of the survivors who I've spoken to or who I knew that are no longer alive mentioned this was worldwide. Jeez. They were leaders that were princes and kings and prime ministers and governors and presidents and around the globe. So you can't tell me that there isn't some international pressure as well.
1: Well, Sherry Carney, once again, I do this topic frequently, every year or two. Something happens, nothing happens. You and I put the signal out. Let's see what happens. Sherry Carney, L.A., thanks for coming on the Bill Cunningham Show. And all I can say is we'll see what happens. I'd like to get you on again when something dramatic occurs.
0: Well, there's probably something dramatic that's going to occur very soon, because Alan Dershowitz has just been, not subpoenaed, but has volunteered. And that's a whole other situation, how people volunteer and don't get subpoenaed.
1: Let's do it. See what happens.
0: A whole different jam.
1: Sherry Carney, we'll do it again, I think. Thanks for coming on the Bill Cunningham Show.
0: Thanks for having me.
1: Thank you. Thank you, Sherry.
0: You take care. Bye-bye.
1: God bless you. It's really unbelievable. Catch a predator. There's hundreds of men. Catch a few of them. Bill Cunningham, the Grand American, live with you every Sunday night.
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7: A better life with Dr. Sanjay Gupta.
8: When you need your body to perform, but some of your muscles are having trouble, other muscles can sometimes help compensate. This is a great thing short term, but long term it can lead to serious and even chronic aches and pains. So if you've got nagging stiffness or irritation somewhere, don't push through it. Try to figure out why it's happening and how you can correct it. Strength and conditioning specialist Dana Santa says, performing exercises at a deliberate tempo makes it easier to notice when the wrong muscles are taking over, and also gives the intended muscles a chance to engage before that compensation kicks in. Dana suggests that starting with primary movement patterns such as squatting, hinging, pushing, pulling, rotating, and core can help make compensation easiest to identify and to address. I'm Dr. Sanjay Gupta, helping you live a better life.
1: Trump. In fact, the best information we have is that Donald Trump, by any application of law and fact, have nothing to do with the Epstein. In fact, he was the one who turned Epstein into the local prosecutors in Florida. Has nothing to do with that. Nonetheless, we'll see what happens down the road. Let's continue with more. Michelle Steeb, who's an expert on homelessness, has some solutions in her mind, what should be happening, what could be happening, and what is not happening, especially in California and maybe in your hometown. Bill Cunningham, the great American, with you and all of the great Americans.

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8: Without addressing the root causes thereof, and I think every major American city has a great or a little a problem with excessive compassion for those that are homeless without addressing the fundamentally underlying causes of all this, and no worse case than in California. Some of the numbers I hear are ridiculous. More than $100,000 per year per homeless person is being spent. There's an industry built up around keeping the homeless because a lot of Americans are working in California making sure that's the case. And there's no better national expert than Michelle Steeb. She has a column up, Tolerance Versus Compassion for the Homeless. Also, author of the book, Answers Behind the Red Door, Michelle Steeb. Welcome again to the Bill Cunningham Show. And first of all, as we approach America's 250th birthday, can you just give an overview of the difficulties in solving the homeless problem and why government action often doesn't work?
9: Yeah, it's a great question, and thank you for having me back. Just to step back a little bit in history, up until about 30 years ago, the response to homelessness was handled by the faith-based community at the local level. So the church was the place where those struggling with homelessness would go for help. And slowly but surely, as the federal government has done in many other areas, issue areas, they took over homelessness response at the federal level. And you know, as they don't, as they do in other areas, they don't do this area well, as we're seeing by now the data, which I'll explain in a second. But in 2013, as the largest funder now of homelessness, the federal government instituted a policy approach to homelessness called Housing First, meaning that we would give everyone who is struggling with homelessness a house for life. It's called permanent housing, without any conditions, without any conditions for sobriety, without any conditions for mental health treatment, without any conditions for drug and alcohol treatment. And this housing for life was going to, this policy approach, right, was going to end homelessness in a decade, the then administration said. 12 years later, rather, we're almost at a 35% increase in homelessness. And the really fundamental reason is there's often many issues that accompany homelessness, addiction being one of them, mental health being another one that plagues about 80% of the street homeless population. But there's also other issues in the female population, domestic violence, criminal histories, lack of education, high school diploma, lack of work training. There's a real generational aspect to homelessness as well. And if a parent or a grandparent has never worked, you don't learn as the child or the grandchild to work yourself. So there's a lot of issues that accompany homelessness, and we, under this policy approach, ignored those issues. We didn't fund the treatment of those issues. And what we're seeing now is not just an increase in homelessness, but an increase in chronic homelessness, which is people have gotten much more sick. The homeless population has gotten much more sick. They're much more disabled by the addiction, by the mental illness that plagues them, because we ignored those diseases. And it's a really difficult place for us to be. But thankfully, this administration is now addressing this failed policy. They're pointing the federal ship in the right direction, not only in funding mental health treatment and drug and alcohol treatment and transitional housing, not lifelong housing. Very few of the homeless population need lifelong housing.
4: Right.
9: But they're also saying to the faith-based community, come back in.
4: Right.
9: Get back in the mix. We need you.
4: Yes.
9: Because you do this so well and we don't. And it's a really, really welcome and needed shift.
8: You know, that answer raises in my mind two issues. One is, when I did commitment hearings for the state of Ohio in the AG's office, we had a large mental health facility in the tri-state in which individuals were placed if they had profound mental difficulties. There was also the faith-based community stepped forward with alcoholism, things of that character. And that's now gone. I think the movie Wind Flew Over the Cuckoo's Nest got rid of all the mental hospitals. Very difficult. The mental hospitals, in Cincinnati, it was called Longview. And I would do commitment hearings there. 400 or 500 people were housed more or less permanently. There were hearings every 6 months, but they were permanently housed because of their mental condition. And the idea was get them out of the hospital and give them group homes. Let their medical treatment take place in group homes. That failed miserably. And so when there wasn't a mental hospital and there's not a group home, you find yourself on the street. And so what happened to the idea of having a mental hospital for those that have severe mental disorders that can only be treated with medication? And even with that, they need to be locked up for a little bit for their own good. What happened to the whole mental hospital facilities in the country?
9: Yeah, it's another great question. The federal government was not in the mental health business until President Kennedy. He had some friends, doctors, not mental health physicians, but doctors who convinced him to birth mental health institutions and fund them at the federal level. The reality is, and one flew over the cuckoo's nest was the it kind of lifted the veil on those. But the reality is Reagan shut them down in the 80s because the outcomes were so poor and it was such an expensive endeavor. We did not, as a country, unfortunately, develop a better system. As you mentioned, these group homes really were the default system there for a while. And one of the things this president and his administration is doing is, again, you know, funding mental health treatment in conjunction with temporary housing. There are a certain handful of the homeless population who need much more intensive mental health treatment. But that system needs, we don't need to go back to the old system. It needs to be built.
8: Right.
9: And we need to, you know, build that system, but it needs to be much more effective and responsive than the old system was. But, you know, we need long-term beds, we need temporary beds, but we need beds that are tied to treatment, which we haven't had in the last 12 years under the Housing First policy.
8: And then secondly, is the industry built up around this issue, whether it's New York City or Chicago or whether it's L.A., for example. There's thousands of people employed now by government, state, local, and federal, to have outreach programs for the homeless. And so I don't know what the number was in California. Maybe you have it. There was some bill passed or a state issue, like $10 billion is going to be spent on solving the homeless problem. All it did was exacerbate and aggravate the homeless problem. There are literally tens of thousands of Americans whose job is dependent upon keeping the homeless, shall we say, homeless, because to solve the problem means they're out of work. Is that also an element of homelessness?
9: Well, and let's, California is a real great example of a failure of the Housing First approach. California is the only state in the nation that followed the federal government in adopting Housing First. When they did that, since they've done that, which was 2016, homelessness rose by 40%. And they've spent an estimated $32 billion since then on homelessness, but it rose 40%. I was just in Sacramento 3 weeks ago touring encampments, and Sacramento is a disaster story as well. I won't get into it today, but I was there and we went out to encampments and not one person, many people who had been living out there for years, not one had seen an outreach worker. So I don't know where those outreach workers are. I wasn't aware that we spent $10 billion on them alone in California, but they are nowhere to be found. They are not out there triaging the homeless into treatment programs, and that needs to change as well.
8: So the money, large money being spent, there's no incentive to get them off the streets. For example, if you would take the homeless problem of those that are mentally ill, those that are addicted to drugs, alcohol, etc., most Americans would say, you know what, we have to, number one, identify the problem. We have to require treatment and recovery, restoration, and interventions. What do you do if someone is on the streets and they've been there for 2 or 3 years, male or female, and they don't want to leave the streets? In Cincinnati, we have about 1,000 homeless, and in good weather, they walk from the Ohio River up through Washington Park, and they have lunch or dinner at one of the social service agencies. Then they want to live on the street, and they don't want to go into the homeless shelters because there's rules. You can't do certain things. And secondly, you can't bring drugs or guns in. So what do you do with somebody that refuses treatment because they don't have the mental acuity to understand the problem?
9: Yeah, another great question. So what I would say is when you are struggling with severe mental illness and addiction, you are often also struggling with a disease, another disease of the brain called anosognosia. It's a deficit of self-awareness, meaning you don't know how sick you are. I use the analogy often, you know, when all these people struggling with homelessness were in first grade and the first grade teacher, you know, sat them around the carpet Indian style and said, hey, what do you want to be when you grow up? Not one of them raised their hand and said, living on the streets, severely mentally ill and addicted,
8: yeah.
9: Right? They've lost their way and they don't understand how sick they are. So the administration, again, in this new approach, is also calling for a strengthening of civil commitment laws, laws that allow you to compel people into treatment who are too sick to make those decisions for themselves. and to clear encampments. So it is no longer, in order for the federal government distributes most of its homelessness dollars through the local government level. And the local governments use those dollars to implement homelessness services. In order for the local governments under this new approach to continue to receive money, they're going to have to clear encampments and demonstrate to the federal government that they're doing that. And the choice is going to be, do you mandate them into, do you use civil commitment laws to compel them into treatment facilities or jail, or they need to leave that community. It's no longer going to be an option, their option to live outside. That, you know, society works only when we, you know, abide by the rules that society establishes, and rules are part of society. It's part of how we function as a community and as a country. So we need to bring that back in homelessness. It's not a laissez-faire approach that we can continue because it's just been a disaster in the last 12 years.
8: Yeah, a lot of county sheriffs will tell you that their county jail is the largest homeless treatment center in the nation. So sheriffs will tell you, well, about one third of our inmates are homeless and they're mentally ill. And we're a mental hospital now instead of being a jail. So according to Michelle Steve, what has to happen is the feds have got to quit funding toxic compassion for the homeless. There has to be consequences for bad behavior, and you can't live like this. It is not right to have men and women urinating, fornicating, and defecating on streets. And we can't do that. And if you're going to hurt society in that fashion, we'll give you many opportunities to improve yourself. And if you don't, there'll be a consequence, which is either jail or involuntary commitment in a mental hospital. Is that true?
9: Yes. I mean, you know, again, every state has different civil commitment laws. A lot of times they're strong laws, but they're not enforced. They're not used for a variety of reasons, including the fact that we haven't had treatment capacity. So, you know, rebuilding the system that's going to be much more effective that the administration is calling for, it's not going to happen overnight. We have to first establish the treatment capacity. So when we enact, or follow civil commitment for an individual, there's capacity for them, you know, treatment capacity for them to go to.
8: Lastly, Michelle Steeb, article is Tolerance Versus Compassion for the Homeless, Answers Behind the Red Door. Many times in this business, I've done it for many years, we complain and argue and nothing happens. Do you have a sense in the next, because of the Trump administration, the next 2.5 years, and if J.D. wins the presidency in 28, this problem will not be solved, but it will be greatly alleviated.
9: Well, absolutely. I have tremendous hope that this is going to happen. Not only are they pointing the ship in the right direction, but they're going to hold communities now that receive federal money, which is pretty much every community across the country. They're going to hold them accountable for outcomes and results. And to your point about J.D. Vance, I mean, he knows this issue. Like, he lived it, right? He lived it with his mom and was raised by his grandmother. He was very interested in homelessness policy reform as a senator. I think he will remain interested in continuing on this course if he is to be our next president. But there's absolute, I have such hope under this new direction that we're going to be able to reverse homelessness. But again, it's just not going to happen overnight. It was 12 years in the breaking of the system, and we're going to need some time to rebuild it.
8: Well, you say at the Free Up Foundation, quote, since 2013, federal funding climbed 300%, while homelessness rose 35%. The money was never the problem. The model was. And you say moving these dollars toward treatment and accountability will reverse the crisis. And let's hope that's the case. You know, many times, Michelle Steeb, I often say, all I have is hope. All I have is hope for a better day. And if we change the federal policy to the Biden-Obama model, we're going to explode homelessness again with no good results. If we stick with this Trump-Vance approach, we're going to solve the difficulty to a large extent. Michelle, Steve, once again, thanks for coming on the Bill Cunningham Show. Michelle, you're a great American. Thank you very much.
9: Thank you, Bill.
8: God bless you. Let's continue with more. There's the answer. have any responsibility, shall we say, and consequences. Even if you're mentally ill, if you're drug addicted, if you're taking heroin, if you're injecting your dog with needles to see if the batch of heroin is good or bad, that cannot continue. And we've tried this for 13 years, and it's not worked.
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4: 2,500 have been sent in since April the 15th, and it goes on and on and on. So I don't know what happens with that. I know right now America is having a renaissance, that real wages are going up. More Americans are employed now than ever before. The southern border is in great shape. Our American cities run by Democrats are in complete collapse, as you would expect nothing different. And I can only imagine a country celebrating number 250 if we had the policies of Mamdani or Karen Bass or Brandon Johnson or Avtab Purival involved instead of the policies of conservative Republicans. The failure in the Congress, especially by John Thune, not to pass the SAVE Act when the House has passed it, what, four or five times, is totally despicable. And there's several U.S. senators, so-called Republicans like Cassidy and Tillis, Murkowski and Collins, that don't act like Republicans at all. Just the opposite. They're moderates. Well, there's no moderation whatsoever in the Democrat Party. Would you agree? The moderation is always in the Republican Party. So I still have hope, even though the Senate's now out for the next 2 weeks, that at some point maybe we're going to pass the SAVE Act so that we have legitimate elections and not so many elections that are rigged. Once again, thanks for listening tonight. May God bless you and God bless America. July 4th, coming up, 250th anniversary. Phil Cunningham, the Great American, with you every Sunday night.

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23: Fighting halted. I'm Deborah Valentine, Fox News. The U.S. and Iran have agreed to halt new fighting and hold talks in Qatar on Tuesday. The U.S. retaliated after Iran fired attack drones on 2 ships in the Strait of Hormuz. Fox's Trey Yinks reports from Tel Aviv.
24: The United States conducted a new round of airstrikes against Iran overnight after the IRGC targeted another oil tanker in the Strait of Hormuz. According to U.S. Central Command, surveillance sites along with storage facilities and radar systems were hit by U.S. planes. The president posted to True Social shortly after saying the strikes, the United States aircraft just struck Iranian missile and drone storage locations and coastal radar sites for violating the ceasefire agreement again. It is very possible that they will never learn. The president goes on to say there may come a point when we are no longer able to be reasonable and will be forced to militarily complete the job that we very successfully started. If that happens, the Islamic Republic of Iran will no longer exist. Now, in response, Iran launched missiles and drones toward Kuwait and Bahrain.
23: U.S. military forces in Bahrain also intercepted ballistic missiles and drones that the IRGC launched towards U.S. military sites. The latest eruption of fighting threatens the 60-day memorandum of agreement. Emergency crews are searching for survivors after back-to-back earthquakes shook Venezuela's capital last week. Fox's Ashley Strohmeyer has an update.
25: Local and international rescue teams are racing against the clock to pull survivors from the rubble in Venezuela, days after dual earthquakes struck the country. The death toll has now surpassed more than 1,400 and is expected to keep rising. Nearly 70,000 others are still reported missing, and thousands of buildings are destroyed.
23: Thousands others injured and tens of thousands missing. 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
2: Steamy tonight with isolated rain and storms. That high humidity limits our cooling, only starting at around 72 degrees for your Monday, cranking that high up to around 92. That also helps to create some isolated rain and storms for your Monday afternoon with a light wind outside of a thunderstorm. From the WVLT First Alert Weather Center, I'm meteorologist Heather Haley.
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31: 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Gary McNamara and Eric Harley talk about everything from politics to social issues and news of the day. 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
33: All across the USA, we are Red Eye Radio. He is Eric Harley and I'm Gary McNamara. Welcome and good morning.
34: Hi.
35: My phone. Hello.
33: Yeah, very good.
35: Hello. I think that was all me.
33: Yeah, that was.
35: Yeah, I can't blame producer Ron on that.
33: Yeah.
35: I'll try to do that later, but right now I got to blame me.
33: It's the big red button that you push.
35: Yeah, it's which confuses me because green means go. Red means stop. 42 years, I still don't have it right. Wow. Wow. What a weekend.
33: And I'm thinking of the Alien movie.
35: Yeah.
33: What was it with Jeff? What's his name?
35: Jeff Goldblum?
33: No.
35: He was in Independence Day.
6: The other one where he comes down to Starman. Thinking of Starman.
35: Jeff Bridges.
6: Jeff Bridges, yes. Yeah. Where

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1: They also look great. And so many encouraging stories, and that's the great thing. We actually get, as judges, time to spend with the drivers telling us basically their entire story. And there was a great story about, in fact, we saw this Army truck pull up. And I'm like, well, okay, well, that's different. Is the Army entering this? Or did Iran invade and did I not hear about it? Right? And so I'm looking at it and I'm thinking to myself, well, what's this? And I'm expecting like a collector, you know, an older guy like us or something, you know, step down and go, oh, I had a chance to buy one of these. And maybe I drove this in, you know, when I served. And so this is, you know, I bought one.
2: Like Tim Allen buying the tank.
1: Yeah.
2: In a storyline on Last Man Standing.
1: Yeah. And so I go around and it's a very young man. And I'm telling you, he looks all of 15 and he's telling us every single detail about this truck, what this truck is. Then the question was asked, why'd you buy it? Because my mom rode in one when she served in Iraq.
2: Oh.
1: Then the story got greater. And he's telling us again about everything, the tires and everything. And then I said, okay, you're hauling a flatbed trailer. And he said, yeah. He goes, I had to paint that camouflage because the colors were kind of weird and the wheels were yellow. So I painted that myself and it matched the truck. And I'm like, wow. I said, so what do you do with the truck? Because it is about working trucks. And he said, I haul my heavy equipment. I said, your heavy equipment? I'm thinking this kid's got to be 15 at most. Very skinny. Knew everything, though. He said, yeah. When I was 15, I started working in the excavation company that my uncle owns. And then I told him, I want to do that. So he started teaching me about all of that. And now I have heavy equipment and I run an excavation company. I said, I'm sorry, how old are you? He said, I'm 20.
2: Wow.
1: I said, when did you buy this truck, this massive military truck? He said, 2 years ago. I said, you bought this truck
2: at 18.
1: When you were 18? Yeah. And you built a business and you're at 20. Yeah. You guys busy? Busy all the time. My mom and dad helped me out with the business part. And I'm the only one in the company that has the CDL, so I do all the driving. And it's crazy. And we gave him, his name is Killian Flannery. Killian, if you're out there, he was the rock star. All of the entire group of drivers out there on the lot were coming up to his truck and learning his story. So he's inspired by his mom's service in Iraq to buy that particular truck. Then he knows that truck's going to give him the advantage in excavation, and he buys heavy equipment to do what his family also does as a business and create his own version of that. And we gave him the Steve Sturgis Award. Steve Sturgis was a longtime judge at Shell Rotella Super Rigs, and we created that award when Steve passed away a few years ago. And Steve was one of the greatest experts on equipment, on big rigs, on cars. He reviewed for a living, in fact. He would drive cars all over the world. He traveled all over. He's my friend I keep mentioning from Great Britain. And I knew him for years. We served as judges for years at that event together, and he taught me so much. But we honor trucks that Steve would absolutely geek out over. But the story behind that, Steve would still be talking about it right now like I am because it was so inspirational. Here's a 20-year-old kid. And he has a couple of disabilities, by the way. And I won't get into those disabilities because I don't see them. I don't see any limitations for Killian Flannery. He doesn't see any limitations. He's going on to the next show, and he held that plaque when we presented it to him. The crowd was cheering because he had already become the rock star, the inspiration, because of the work that he put in to build that business. It was one of the most inspiring moments in my 26 years as a judge at Shell.

0: Rotel Super Rigs, period. And I've had many. A young man whose father won the event back in Tomah, Wisconsin years ago is now building trucks himself. And the young Mr. Rethwich winning contests on actually building trucks and doing, you know, continuing the family business, knows everything. At 12, he was helping his dad and changing the oil and doing everything, the maintenance on those big rigs. And the one thing he couldn't do is the filter, Bill said, because he couldn't put his hands around the filter. He couldn't get his smaller hands around the filter. So he needed help with the filter. But everything else, he was helping on the maintenance starting at 12. And these are the lessons that everyone, I'm 60. My inspiration comes from Bill's son. It comes from Killian. It comes from Jennifer, Killian's mom, who served this country, because I know she did a great job as a mom and did a great job serving this country.
1: Yeah.
0: And, you know, you think about all of this where I love to make excuses as to why I can't get something done. I'm the worst offender there. But it's really hard to do it when you see those inspiring stories of young people doing it, and if whether they have a disability or not. And you just wonder, my gosh, what is their day like?
1: I mean, it just shows you when you're determined to do something, you can do it. You can succeed. You may not be able to succeed at what you love to do, but if you wish to succeed, you can succeed. And what I found out in life is the things that you wish to succeed in, you may never reach. And the things that you don't think you would want to do, you end up doing, and you end up loving them.
0: Yeah, you do. And, you know, and there were moments, too, that other drivers shared with me, you know, about their faith. And they were very proud of their faith, as they should be. And I just thought to myself, there's a message to be had here. I wish everybody could see through my eyes what I experienced this year at Shell Rotella Super Rigs. And I've experienced over the years, in fact, at this event and others, where you and I talk about, you know, because we're knee deep in the middle of assessing all of it and, you know, what happens inside the Beltway, how it affects the rest of the country. And then we talk about how, you know, the left will often, you know, say, well, you know, the right is the enemy and blah, blah, blah, blah, blah, blah. And there were no enemies. There were people showing up, doing their thing, being nice to each other, having a good time, being respectful, learning from each other. That's who we are as a society, as you and I have been saying for years. And it was just inspiring. It's the kind of thing that I probably have 4 college degrees when it comes to what I've learned overall about the trucking industry, transportation, what it means to this country, the economy. And it is something that I think, again, if we all stop and take a look at how it all runs and understand, you know, I do know that we have that basic understanding, because I heard somebody else say this a couple of weeks ago. Unsolicitedly, they said, you know, they try and make a big deal about how, you know, we're separated as a nation and everything else. And, you know, yeah, there's a bunch of disagreements out there, but I run into people every day from all walks of life, and I get along with them just fine. And I thought to myself, you and I talk about this a lot. There are very fundamental disagreements, and it's important to point those out, which is why you and I say, well, don't hold back. Own it. Whatever it is you want. You know, the party now, the Democratic Party now, is trying to decide if Mom Donnie is dodging the question on prisons. Should they exist? This is how bad it's getting.
1: Jonathan Carl, I'm sorry. What a wimp.
0: Yeah, no.
1: Ask the damn questions.
0: Just get straight to it.
1: Right,
0: what a wimp. And you know, this
1: I'm
0: is,
1: sorry.
0: This is the thing that I've learned from truck drivers, the truck driving community over the years. They don't really have time for BS. You got to get straight to it. They've got a job to do. And like you said, there are jobs in this world you can't get wrong. You can't screw it up. And driving is one of them. And, you know, plumbing, electricians, mechanics, whatever it might be, you've got to get it right. So get straight to the point. Don't hold back. Own it. But in the political realm, you know, it just seems like people are so afraid to approach. We shouldn't be afraid, because there aren't two sides to every story. There's not going to be a kumbaya moment. There wasn't from the beginning. We started with a revolutionary war.
1: Oh, that's timely.
0: Yeah.
1: Oh, by the way, look at my shirt.
0: Yeah, you've got a, you're wearing a, is that Cuba? Is that the Cuban flag?
1: Yeah, yes. Well, actually, in honor of Mandani, I'm the hammer and sickle shirt that I'm wearing now. You know, I think it's very appropriate.
0: They don't sell those at Old Navy.
1: It shows my pride. Pride in what? I have no idea. No,
0: you got a full-on button-down shirt. Summer shirt with the American flag, some fireworks on it.
1: Statue of Liberty, yeah. Fireworks, yes. Hats, everything.
0: Right.
1: Now, my thing is, if I actually was thinking about this, because Friday, heading to see Dad again and be back for Independence Day back in New York.
0: Yeah.
1: And I thought to myself, might they not let me on the plane if I wear this because I'm offending too many liberals who may be traveling this weekend? Or are liberals all staying home because, as we've seen, half of Democrats wish not to live in this country? You saw that poll,
0: right? You have to wonder. You know, our event this year, it's at a different location every year, but the event Shell puts on, Super Rigs, was at Bristol Motor Speedway. And I'll tell you, first of all, the rolling hills of Tennessee. Wow. Both my mom's family and my dad's family, you know, go back to Tennessee. My dad in Nashville and my mom in the rural parts of Tennessee for years. And I just love the rolling hills, the Smoky Mountains of Tennessee. And it's just beautiful there. And the people are great. And I kind of did wonder, you know, I was on a small plane. I was on a regional plane going out and coming home. Flew into a regional airport and out, and no issues whatsoever. Although we had, man, in the Bristol area on Saturday, just as we're getting to the awards portion of it Saturday afternoon, man, it just let loose. 50-mile-an-hour winds and everything else. And I wondered if I was going to get off the ground, if our plane was going to be delayed. We had no delays. I got home, but you know, I thought about that. I thought about, you know, the people that come and go. And also the people, I mean, there's plenty of liberals in the Bristol area. You know, anywhere you go today, there's plenty of them. And we all get along, and we've had that conversation, you know, we go about our business day to day. But I also would love to just sit, not debate, but ask questions about what people think or what they know about what's going on right now in our country. I'm just very curious, because I do think a lot of people just don't want to get in the middle of it. Or they spend so much time working. A friend of mine owns a trucking company, and they're working from 5 a.m. until midnight or longer. You know, they're doing something with their company, and so there's no time to slow down and learn everything. They obviously have to learn about regulations and all of that, but how many people just don't understand what's going on right now and just kind of go along to get along?
1: Oh, ignorance is absolutely bliss.
0: Willfully ignorance is more blisser.
1: But I said this when I was back seeing my dad last weekend.
0: Yeah, yeah.
1: And I just, and then like 2 weeks before I was back too, and I'm just back, and as I just talk to regular people, it's like, it's almost as everybody's just turned off everything that's happening. They don't want to hear anymore.
0: Yeah. Yeah. Right. Yeah. No,
1: on both sides, by the way.
0: They're absolutely done. It's this fatigue, basically, yeah. Which is not what you want going into a midterm for either party.
1: We are Red Eye Radio.
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13: If I were to ask you what makes for a good night's sleep, you'd probably say a dark, quiet room, not too many things on your mind. But every night when you go to get some Z's, how often do you really think about the temperature in your bedroom? Temperature may be one of the most underappreciated factors in sleep. That's according to the Senior Vice President of Research and Scientific Affairs at the National Sleep Foundation. We often hear about lights and screens and stress, but even modest changes in temperature and airflow can influence both how quickly you fall asleep and how deeply you stay asleep. most experts will recommend a room temperature of 60 to 67 degrees Fahrenheit. You might also experiment with your sheets and what you actually wear to bed. Play around a bit and see what improves your sleep. You might be delightfully surprised. I'm Dr. Sanjay Gupta, helping you live a better life.
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1: We're Red Eye Radio. He is Eric Carly, and I'm Gary McNamara. Well, while you were gone, and I did send you the text, Dad got out of the hospital, so that was
0: such great news. Yeah,
1: just so people know, I mean, we were quite worried because both the admitting doctor and the emergency room doctor, when my father went in, said it's not survivable.
0: Mm.
1: And that would have been about 10 days ago, or 12 days ago.
0: Wow.
1: And you know, my father reacted very quickly to the antibiotics and everything else, and he's back home again.
0: That's great news.
1: That was really, really good news.
0: Yeah, so, very good news.
1: Yep. Coming up, the situation in Iran, plus the great parts of the World Cup. I mean, there's so many articles out there about how Europeans and people around the world are coming here. You know, you mentioned it before that I saw a woman that commented said, all we hear is that we figured the United States was like at war with each other.
0: Yeah, right.
1: You know, almost like going to Bosnia in the early 90s right. or something.
0: Yeah.
1: And it was like we found this incredible country. I'm reading here, Wall Street Journal, European soccer fans marvel at the splendor of America's suburbs. Wow. We'll get to that in a whole bunch more. I mean, and social media just pounding with people from around the world saying, wow. Wow. And then the air conditioning debate.
0: Oh.
1: That's what they go. It's nuts. Yeah. I love it.
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18: Fox News, I'm Sue Guzman. The U.S. and Iran have reportedly agreed to their latest round of halting military strikes against each other. It's according to Axios. Both sides reportedly planning to resume finalizing peace talks on Tuesday. Emergency response teams from the U.S. are searching for survivors in Venezuela after the devastating earthquake.
19: Search and rescue professionals. These guys are total pros. We got over 300 of them from around the United States. They brought 200,000 pounds of very specialized gear and canine dogs.
18: John Barrett, top diplomat at the U.S. Embassy in Caracas. In a massive heat wave set to blast the eastern U.S. this week.
20: On Monday, much of the south and central U.S. will face temperatures above 90 degrees. The sweltering heat moves east on Tuesday, scorching the Midwest. Then by Wednesday, the massive heat dome will start to impact the Northeast.
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21: Steamy tonight, and isolated storms are still developing with clouds and areas of fog. We're only cooling to 72 degrees. Heat and humidity are the dominating story, though, Monday and, well, most of this week. That combination does help to create some isolated rain and storms. High tomorrow, 92. From the WVLT First Alert Weather Center, I'm meteorologist Heather Haley.
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1: And I'm Gary McNamara along with Eric Harley. The good parts of the World Cup and the latest from Iran coming up in just a minute.
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1: Just social media over the last, well, since the World Cup has started, but really as it, you know, as it continues and you have people from around the world here for longer periods of time, it's just really amazing how, and the media is covering it too, how people just love it. Who did the article that was like, it's almost like saying people from around the world love the United States. Well, they shouldn't.
0: No, I can see that. You know, I was telling you about my dearly departed friend, Steve Sturgis, and he was the one who would say to me, because he lived here in the States from Great Britain, but he would often go back to Europe, and he would say, the media here is obsessed with the whole racism thing. They seem to be obsessed with the division. Now, of course, these days, and I haven't obviously talked to him in a few years, and in his later years, I didn't talk to him about how it was evolving over there and where it was going over in Europe. But he said it's just an obsession with the American media, that they're really pushing it. And you would think, like you were saying earlier, that America is just completely, you know, just in this, in a real war, a true civil war. There is a cultural war, but it's a proverbial war. We're not in each other's face most of the time, outside of a couple of rallies here and there.
1: But some of the things that on social media, this is the woman in the financial sector who's been living in London. She's an American citizen, but she put, and this is in response to everything we hear from people coming in for the World Cup.
0: Mm-hmm.
1: Been living in London for 3 years, and every time I come back to the United States, I have to recalibrate. When you're overseas, you tend to forget what real abundance feels like. So much so, I stood there in the granola aisle, mouth open, brain completely short-circuited, as I stared at a ridiculous wall of infinite choice. Bazillions of brands, flavors, and innovations.
0: Yeah.
1: Chocolate, peanut butter, banana crunch, maple pecan espresso, keto, collagen packed, probiotic, gluten free, protein loaded, you name it. 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The French call it embarrassment of choice, that overwhelming feeling when there are simply too many great things to pick from. It's usually used positively or neutrally. The options are desirable, but the embarrassment highlights the mild frustration, guilt, and indecision it causes. But Americans don't get embarrassed by it at all.
0: No.
1: Because they don't feel guilt about having more. It is the land of plenty for a reason. It's easy to start a food company here. 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That freedom unleashes relentless innovation and variety, feeding an unstoppable demand for better, tastier, healthier, and crazier options. No wonder Europeans lose their minds the first time they step into a Costco.
0: Yes.
1: American abundance is a policy and a cultural choice. Wow.
0: I have a friend from Scotland, Stephen, photographer, great photographer, very talented, lives in Idaho and has for years now, loves it. And he says, you know, the one thing about Americans is you don't know that you can't do it. He says, in Scotland, we want to, you know, create something, start a business. The government, the red tape is basically telling us all the reasons why we can't.
1: This is another woman from Great Britain who's been posting a lot. I've seen her all over the place. And I don't know why. I don't know why my algorithms pick up on her. But she said she's here for the World Cup. One thing I've noticed about Americans, no one is scared of Monday mornings like people are in Europe.
0: Mm.
1: People know that if they want to make a lot of money, they need to get up and work for it.
0: Yeah.
1: No one expects people to do it for them.
0: Right.
1: Whoa. I'm like, wow.
0: Yeah, crazy, right?
1: She also wrote, here, I think the average American would struggle to live in the rest of the world, not because they can't handle it, but because they would struggle seeing how bad a lot of the systems and technology are. We couldn't even comprehend having something like a driverless car on our streets.
0: Right. Yeah.
1: And then you had, let me just find it here, Wall Street Journal did an entire article. European soccer fans marvel at the splendor of America's suburbs. Dutch fans in Missouri, oh, they left here? Mm. They were crazy here. Crazy good, though.
0: Yeah.
1: Dutch fans in Missouri see a nation that is risky and expensive, but vast and bountiful. Quote, everything is three times the size.
0: Yeah.
1: One guy, a Dutch soccer fanatic, saw his team would be playing along the border of Missouri and Kansas, and he made a detour in his worldwide road trip. He got into his camper van and drove south from Toronto, making stops in Detroit, Chicago, and Indianapolis. Along the way, and other European fans who flocked to Kansas City for the World Cup beheld the fruits of the American economy from a vantage point few foreign tourists typically see.
0: Right.
1: Suburban superstores, hulking plates of food, quiet streets. He marveled at the sprawling houses, a contrast to the tightly packed homes of the Netherlands. Quote, it's spacious, he said. You go here for shopping and there for your dentist. People are so rich here. I think that's why Americans can be so nice.
0: No, I mean, it really is. I think, and I love this, the fact that they're able to compare it directly. We've never lived the experience. I had a friend I mentioned from Germany, and she was having to go back to Germany. She had married an American, and he passed away unexpectedly. But I'm not sure how it works exactly with her getting her citizenship, but she had not become a citizen yet. So she had to go back to Germany, and she was so distraught about that. And she told me the time here, obviously she was distraught about the loss of her husband, but she also said our life together here was so different. And she said, we didn't feel like we had to acquire, you know, millions in dollars or a mansion or anything else. We were just free to, you and I have talked about this. Success isn't always becoming a trillionaire.
1: Well, no.
0: Until your stock drops and you're no longer a trillionaire. But it's not, and you know, Elon and people like that don't do it for the money. They're doing it for the innovation. But
1: remember, he's no longer a trillionaire.
0: That's what I said.
1: Until
0: your stock drops and you're no longer a trillionaire. So, and which made me sad because we're, you know, the Democrats are getting their way. We no longer have trillionaires. But but the, you know, the idea of that, you know, that you and I have talked about it. We both had family members. My dear departed brother, who passed away a couple of months ago, he was successful. He paid off his house. He lived his life the way he wanted to. He didn't make millions in what he did. He made enough money. He saved it. He spent it wisely. He lived below his means. And all of this came together to constitute the definition of success. And those are the things that are, I think, if you look at this, the abundance, the opportunity, what these Europeans are seeing here, the freedom to move about, to get in your camper trailer and just say, hey man, or in your camper vehicle, and I'm just going to drive around and look at all these things, along the way.
1: I saw one woman that said it's amazing the number of cars and how people can go everywhere. And she said, I guess the only negative thing is seeing the world out through a car window. And I'm like, you just complimented it,
0: right?
1: Of course. But if you didn't have the car, you wouldn't be able to see it out your car window. Roll it down. The other thing, I'm going to read a couple more things that they said here. The Europeans had plenty of thoughts on American culture. We are a bit shocked about all the food you were eating, said Dutch national team superfan Sandra Tati. Fans also balked at the size of Costco's and the vastness of the highways. In recent days, social media has been filled with videos of Europeans gawking at the staples of suburban American life. A two-car garage, a walk-in closet, a second refrigerator. One Brit went viral for trying Chick-fil-A for the first time. That was absolutely banging, he said. Mm-hmm. And another, he toured the inside of an American fire station, marveling at the size of the trucks and the station itself. This is nuts, honestly. The data sheds some light. The average American home is about 1,800 square feet, with new single-family homes measuring well over 2,000 feet, according to U.S. Census Bureau data. Europeans, 1,000 square feet, 1,100 square feet on average, according to data from U.K. and the European Union data agencies. Such measures of wealth offer only a partial view of what it's like to live in the two continents. Europeans might earn less and own less stuff, but they also work less hours, and many argue benefit from stronger safety nets. When Ron Visser and his American wife were weighing where to settle down, the U.S. or the Netherlands, they calculated that they could spend $40,000 less in the Netherlands than they did in the U.S. The difference in salaries was erased, though, by the equivalent gap in standard of living. you have a lower standard of living over there.
0: Yeah, right.
1: You make less work hour, you right. work less hours. But that's the one where the one person says, Americans just, they seem to be energetic to work. They seem to be energetic to work, like the gentleman, the young man you were talking about that you met this past week, who was 20 years old and basically runs his own trucking company.
0: At 15, saw that inspiration of what he wanted, saw exactly what he wanted. You know, my friend, Steve, that I mentioned, one time at a Super Rigs event, we're having lunch. He's telling me about they had bought a house to rent out in the south of France. And he said, we'll go there and spend a month because he was a writer. He could work from anywhere. And his wife, same thing. And so they would go there and spend a month. And he said, it's great. It's a small little wine village. And everything shuts down in the village for 3 hours for lunch. And he says, if you walk in at 5 minutes till lunchtime, you know, into a store, they're looking at you like you better get it and get out because we're closing. They close the doors except the restaurants. And you sat at that table. It's not like you go to a restaurant now, you know, here or here in the U.S., and that table will turn over a few times during a lunch period. And he said, no. We sat, and then they closed at like 4 p.m. So, and I'm like, yeah, but you can't get anything done. What was getting done? You know, America's about productivity in order to, you know, again, afford those choices, that abundance, and do what you want, work, which means also work as hard as you want, just like Killian and his truck. So that's part of it.
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25: 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I'm Dr. Sanjay Gupta, helping you live a better life.
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1: We're Red Eye Radio. He is Eric Cronin, and I'm Gary McNamara. I just love in one of the stories that I read, they talked about Europeans in Costco and Walmart, like, completely baffled and lost.
0: Yeah, right. Yeah, they like, don't know what to select. They don't know
1: like,
0: what to do with all the choice.
1: And, of course, Bernie Sanders could settle that for the United States if we wanted to.
0: Yes.
1: And I'm sure Mondami could because, as Bernie Sanders said, it's atrocious.
0: Yeah.
1: That we have 42 brands of deodorant.
0: Right.
1: Or was it like 42 brands? Was it? Remember?
0: Something like that. Yeah. Yeah.
1: And so we had to, it's a waste of, what did he say? It's a waste of capital. It's a waste of,
0: right.
1: of
0: yeah.
1: human endeavors to have 42 different deodorants
0: right.
1: when you could just have one.
0: Right. Exactly.
1: And it's like, so.
0: Because he sees it as the government should be making, you know, they should be controlling the means of production. He sees that in the communist eyes. And that if we were a communist nation, we would only have one because that capital and all of that, those resources, those people could be doing other things for their job,
1: yeah,
0: which is to work for the government.
1: But would you have 72 hour deodorant like you have now?
0: No, you wouldn't. It would be 72 minutes at best.
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4: Standing down, I'm Sue Guzman, Fox News. 2 weeks after the signing of a memorandum of understanding to end hostilities, the U.S. and Iran have reportedly agreed to once again halt attacks in the Strait of Hormuz as a weekend of military strikes threaten the fragile ceasefire agreement. Strikes between the U.S. and Tehran escalating before both sides agreed to prepare for high-stakes talks in Doha, Qatar, Tuesday. U.S. Central Command saying on X that Iran had a chance to honor the ceasefire agreement but elected not to when its forces attacked near the Strait of Hormuz Saturday. CENTCOM says the U.S. targeted Iranian military surveillance infrastructure, air defense strikes, drone storage facilities, and mine layer capabilities following the attack on a merchant vessel Saturday morning. Meanwhile, Israel's military is ramping up strikes against Iran-backed Hezbollah, this time by destroying an underground terrorist center. Fox's Ashley Strohmeyer reports.
5: The IDF says it targeted a 650-foot tunnel in a village where guns were stored. The U.S. was told about the attack before it happened. Strike comes just 2 days after Lebanon and Israel agreed to a U.S. brokered deal to stop fighting along the border. Hezbollah says Israel's attacks are a flagrant violation of the ceasefire, adding it will continue its armed resistance.
4: Israeli officials say they will only withdraw if the Lebanese army deploys against Hezbollah. Trump-backed Louisiana Republican Congresswoman Julia Letlow defeating State Treasurer John Fleming in Saturday's primary runoff.
6: Tonight, Louisiana sent a clear message that they want a candidate to represent them in the Senate who will always put America first and never turn her back on Louisiana voters.
4: And Letlow is vying for the seat now held by incumbent Senator Bill Cassidy, who voted to remove President Trump from office after the January 6th riot and lost his primary in May. The congresswoman will face Democrat Jamie Davis in the November general election. 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
8: Steamy tonight with isolated rain and storms. That high humidity limits our cooling, only starting at around 72 degrees for your Monday, cranking that high up to around 92. That also helps to create some isolated rain and storms for your Monday afternoon with a light wind outside of a thunderstorm. From the WVLT First Alert Weather Center, I'm meteorologist Heather Haley.
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30: Now, it's Red Eye Radio. Gary McNamara and Eric Harley talk about everything from politics to social issues and news of the day. Whether you're up late or you're just starting your day, welcome to the show from the Relief Factor Studios. This is Red Eye Radio.
1: All across America, we are Red Eye Radio. He is Eric Harley, and I'm Gary McNamara. Welcome and good morning. Thanks for being here.
0: Yeah, thanks a lot.
1: Oh, the other thing that got to mention was how the people around the world are just blown away by how everything is air conditioned.
0: Oh, yeah.
1: Just blows completely blows them away.
0: Yeah. The outdoor tent during the award ceremony at Super Rigs was air conditioned. That's, I mean, it was enclosed, but it was air conditioned. Well, yeah, we got to have our air conditioning.
1: There was something about, I think it was the game that was one of the games being played in Dallas, and they had, you know, the climate change outlook because of the heat.
0: Yeah.
1: And they said, well, yeah, it is air conditioned, but still if it's air conditioned, you don't have a heat problem.
0: Right.
1: It's air conditioned.
0: Yeah.
1: It just was hilarious how they were still trying to make the case that, well, there's a climate change factor here, but Europeans blown away, and, you know, the sale for

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1: As it starts to become drier and drier and hotter, one of the things that you'll see is check on your neighbors to make sure they're okay. You know, some can't afford, if they have an AC, can't afford to run the AC. They may be on a fixed income, or they may not have an AC. So there are these nonprofit efforts to get air conditioning to people who need it. You'll also see, if you're here from Europe, or if you're, you know, new to the area, it's a common thing to see. Listen, there are what they call cooling centers. If you need a place to stay cool during the day, this center here, or this YMCA is open, or whatever it might be, where you can go and you know, stay comfortable during the hottest part of the day. And it's a very critical safety issue. It's not something that we have just mm-hmm. for our own comfort. It's something that if not managed properly, can take a life or right. many.
2: I always talk about when I lived in Portland, and I lived in a new townhouse development, and yeah. I remember, you know, going in there, and when I got, and I worked, this is when I worked at our great affiliate KXL, and I got there in August, right beginning of August.
1: Yeah.
2: And Portland is really unique. It can get to 98 during the day and 55 at night.
1: Yeah, yeah, yeah.
2: But when I moved to a brand new townhouse, it was August, and so probably by the time I stayed in a hotel for a while, then I got my place probably middle of August and moved in.
1: Mm-hmm.
2: And it was just one of those hot days, and I'm like, they must have separate thermostats here.
1: Right.
2: Because there's the heating, I can't find the air conditioning.
1: Right.
2: And so I go down to the office, and I'm like, do you guys have separate thermostats for heating and air conditioning? They go, what are you talking about? We don't have air conditioning. What do you mean? So what I had to do was, you know, you're in that unique climate, though, where it goes into the lower 60s or even the 50s at night, even at 90 during the day. So what you did was, the temperature would drop pretty quickly. It actually would drop. I mean, by the time I would go to sleep at 9, 10 o'clock, it might be down into the upper 70s. You turn the fan on. You kept the fans on the entire down. I had an upstairs and a downstairs. I had a fan in a downstairs window that brought it up, you know, right through the upstairs window.
1: Mm-hmm.
2: You had no choice. Mm-hmm. And you would cool it down and then really cool it down, then close all the blinds all day.
3: Yeah.
2: When I would wake up at, you know, 6 o'clock in the morning, and it would be in the 50s, and it was like, wow. When I first moved to Florida, I moved to, this is right after college when I went into radio. Actually, it was a couple of years after college. It was 83. 83 all the way through the end, beginning of 83, all the way through the end of 86. So almost 4 years. I lived in Florida and Texas, no air conditioning in my vehicle.
1: Yeah.
2: Because you didn't, it was an option.
1: Right, yeah.
2: Is it even an option these? I don't think it's an option anymore.
1: I don't think so. Yeah, I guess you could pre-order it and spec it without an air conditioner. I don't know why you would do that.
2: No, but I remember, you know, I lived in Florida and then lived in Marshall, Texas.
1: Yeah.
2: You know, East Texas, where it gets hot.
1: Yeah.
2: And I had no air conditioning
1: for
2: almost 4 years.
1: My dad drove a large box truck. It wasn't a big rig, but a box truck in his second career for a while. He drove a semi for part of it. But when he was driving that box truck, it had no air conditioning. And so he was working, and he had to load and unload his own truck. And he would keep, you know, a big rag around his neck and ice water on board. You know, the whole thing. But there was no air, no AC in that truck. And I was like, man, I said, Dad, I don't know how you do it. And that's, you know, that's one of the things. Again, we talked about it. Who was it that wrote the article years ago and that said, we don't need air conditioning?
2: It was some guy from Boston, I think.
1: Yeah. And it was like,
2: what are you talking about?
1: You have no idea. I was actually talking to a buddy of mine who over the weekend, and you know, we were

0: talking about, well, you know, where might the event be next year? And I said, well, I don't know. I've heard Las Vegas thrown around. You know, I've gone to, there's plenty of conventions and events in Vegas, of course. And he goes, man, if we go during the heat of the summer, he said, I was with a friend and we were walking across the street and the guy's flip-flops started sticking, melting to the street. He said it was just crazy. We're going to have to get some different kind of shoes if we're there. You know, so, and our friends in Arizona, they know that. You know, I'd say, you know, probably parts of Utah and you get into the very, very, even though they say it's a dry heat. Yeah, yeah. Right. You mean like an oven? And that's, you know, that's something that, again, as a society, it's not just about our own comfort. It's also it's about our health.
1: National Review, Europe's heat wave. Upstairs gets AC, downstairs not so much. Europe's struggles with air conditioning appear to have taken a turn at the European Commission headquarters in Brussels. The building does have AC. Will no one think of the planet? They then right there. But the current heat wave has proved too much for the cooling system, reaching 95 degrees on Friday, a level reached or exceeded on over 100 days in Phoenix last year. But the staff working in the building received a text at midday reading, urgent, due to extreme weather conditions, forced shutdown of air cooling system from floor 1 to 7 for the rest of the day. Strangely, the offices of the EU's commissioners, its top bureaucrats, are based on the 8th floor.
0: Oh.
1: So 1 through 7, yeah, the 8th floor, uh-uh. And above, the commission's president is based on the top floor, the 13th floor. Their air conditioning continued. It's like, from Politico, had this on this whole story, it's like feudalism, the commission official working on the lower level said, granted anonymity to speak freely.
0: Yeah. Yeah.
1: Told Politico on Friday, referring to the fact that the upper floors housing commissioners got to keep their AC on. A second official agreed that it was a disgrace. A third staffer working, let them eat cake. A third staffer on the 8th floor told Politico on Friday that even working with AC, the temperature inside was still 78 degrees. The EU Commission has been warning of the dangers of climate change for years, and they continue on with the stories from France and everything else about people just not, you know, having air conditioners. But now they want it. This was really started because of the story. I think the media paying attention to it was over the last, you know, 2 weeks and the World Cup here.
0: Yeah.
1: And
0: yeah,
1: so many people from around the world saying, my God, everything's air conditioned.
0: Well, I mean, you know, there's the benefit of soccer being such a popular sport outside the U.S. is that you have so many fans that come to the U.S. to experience it. They go, whoa, we like this. Hey, can we have this? You know, this is, to me, I love the effect of that kind of awakening. You know, we see political awakenings, not saying woke, true awakenings of people and...
1: Not awakening.
0: Not awakening. And it's great to see. You see the changing of hearts and minds. And because we've said all along, we don't believe people are stupid. The left and those in power believe you're stupid. They believe you're stupid. They want to keep you stupid. The 8th floor gets air conditioning. You don't. And I mean, that's just a prime example, man. You know, you think about that. The intent is to keep people willfully ignorant, to create as many distractions as you can, and again, treat people like they're stupid or ignorant. And we've always said, look, if you choose to be ignorant, that's on you. In today's world, there's no reason to be. And when they learn something by experiencing, like coming to the States for the first time, like my friend who came here from Germany, was living here and then had to go back to Germany. Those things change hearts and minds and also uncover, because people get curious about this whole climate change. Don't get me wrong, plenty of people still hook, line, and sinker on the whole climate change thing. But then they start asking questions, going, what are we actually doing here, and what's actually changing? Greta said it herself. None of you are doing anything about it. None of you are actually taking action. And the fact is that there's been climate change since the beginning.
1: Well, you know, they talk about France here, and it's mm-hmm. like France doing the same thing because of climate change. And they're like 70% of France's power is nuclear. Doesn't cause any climate change. Why are they doing it? It's almost as if they want you to live in Neanderthal settings.
0: Right.
1: You know, you look, even if you work up north, you have a 90 degree day. And if you're in a building, you're in an office building, it gets extremely hot.
0: Oh, yeah.
1: You lose productivity because of that.
0: Yes.
1: You know, you and I know that a few times we've come into the very rare times into the studio during the summer and the air conditioning might not be working. It's oppressive. It's tough.
0: I'm telling you.
1: Yeah. I mean, because we have electronic equipment all over the place. So this gets hot very quickly.
0: Yes.
1: If the air conditioning is off, it's amazing how hot it gets.
0: Right.
1: And
0: our studio is about the size of a good walk-in closet. Honestly, that's about the size of a big studio.
1: Yeah.
0: And they installed, in fact, we have double air conditioning in the building.
1: We do.
0: But they installed what they call ductless ACs. And so they're very efficient. They're meant to cool one area, one room.
1: We needed it in
0: And we had to have got to have airflow and everything else. You lose productivity. It can affect people's health. If, you know, people with neurological conditions quite often are told the extreme heat can make your symptoms worse and create very bad situations for you. Then we get all the way to anybody who could be affected by the heat in terms of the extreme, and that's heat stroke, you know, which is why there's always this effort, you know, through the media and everything else in places like Texas, Arizona, and everywhere else to stay hydrated and all of that. Go to these cooling centers if you don't have an area where you can stay cool. And because it can become dangerous very quickly. I remember one time exercising in the heat here in Texas, one time, and it only took this one time, where I was going through the very first symptoms of heat stroke. And I got through that. And once I got through that, I said, never again. It was stupid. It's on me. I knew. But the thing is people get into whatever they're doing, working. These guys that work construction, you know, they're out there working. Guys, you know, that are working outdoors.
1: Yeah, I don't know how they do it.
0: I don't know. But I'll tell you this. If you watch them, they've got coolers filled with fluids. And that's the one thing.
1: I think I had heat stroke once, and that's when I was playing basketball. I was in my 20s in Texas,
0: right?
1: Middle of the day, summertime, mm-hmm. you know, so it's 100 degrees.
0: Yeah.
1: And I remember thinking to myself, man, I'm playing so great and I feel so cool because I was getting all these chills.
0: Mm-hmm.
1: I took the ball out of bounds. I fell right over. Luckily, they caught me before I fainted. I mean, I fainted right there.
0: Wow.
1: I would have hit my head would have hit the concrete.
0: Yeah. Yeah.
1: And I was young. I mean, that's what
0: your heart's racing.
1: But I didn't feel, it didn't feel bad.
0: You stopped sweating, actually.
1: Yeah. I mean, I was feeling cool though. Like, wow, mm-hmm. I got all these chills and right over.
0: Yep.
1: And when I woke up, they've got ice rags on me and pouring water on my head. I was fine afterwards. I mean, I drank a bunch of water. I didn't play the rest of the day.
0: Right.
1: Never did that again. Always pay attention to hydration.
0: Yep.
1: Even if you're playing soccer for those hydration breaks.
0: Yeah.
1: Ah! There's so much controversy over that. Soccer's supposed to be two halves, not four quarters.
0: Right.
1: There's no reason for a hydration break. Oh, the things that people worry about in our society today.
0: Yeah, if you stay in America long enough, we'll tell you how to pick up the ball and throw it, you know, like real football.
1: Mm-hmm. Mm-hmm. We are Red Eye Radio.
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3: Travel plans for the July 4th holiday period? Will weather cooperate with outdoor celebrations or travel to locales? USDA meteorologist Brad Rippey says starting July 1st, two weather patterns should start to lock into place.
4: One is a very large ridge of high pressure. In the summertime, ridge of high pressure typically means hot and humid conditions. Around the middle of next week, expect to see a large ridge extending from somewhere around the lower Great Lakes region all the way southwestward to near the western Gulf Coast.
3: Yet farther to the north and west,
4: there is going to be the remnants of a spring-like storm lurking across the northwest. So there we could see some unsettled weather, Pacific Northwest to the northern plains, and some cooler conditions than what we'll be seeing further east.
3: So when July 4th arrives,
4: most of the country, with the exception of the northern tier, should be seeing above normal temperatures. Just about everybody else, at least normal to above normal.
3: I'm Rod Bain reporting for the U.S. Department of Agriculture in Washington, D.C.
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1: We are Red Eye Radio. He's our crony, and I'm Gary McNamara. This is really interesting. I just happened to see this. Nate Silver this. Someone asked him, do we ever get the sales figures for Jill Biden's book? Because it debuted at number one on the New York Times list due to astroturfed bulk orders, not my opinion. That's the indicator that it got from the New York Times.
0: Right.
1: 2 weeks later, completely off the list.
0: Yeah.
1: Said only political reporters are actually reading it. It was his comment.
0: There you go.
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23: Fox News, I'm Deborah Valentine. The U.S. and Iran will hold talks in Qatar on Tuesday. The two countries have agreed to stop recent attacks, which began after the IRGC fired at two ships in the Strait of Hormuz.
24: According to U.S. Central Command, a variety of different targets were hit, including military surveillance sites, air defense capabilities, communication systems, and mine layers.
23: Fox's Trey Yinks reporting from Tel Aviv. A massive heat wave will blanket portions of the U.S. heading into the 4th of July weekend. Fox's Ashley Strohmeyer has details.
25: On Monday, much of the south and central U.S. will face temperatures above 90 degrees. Sweltering heat moves east on Tuesday, scorching the Midwest.
23: On Wednesday, the heat wave moves into the northeast with temperatures forecast to hover above 100 degrees. Many areas are expected to set new temperature records. 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
26: Steamy tonight, and isolated storms are still developing with clouds and areas of fog. We're only cooling to 72 degrees. Heat and humidity are the dominating story, though, Monday and, well, most of this week. That combination does help to create some isolated rain and storm. High tomorrow, 92. From the WVLT First Alert Weather Center, I'm meteorologist Heather Halen.
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1: And we are Red Eye Radio. He is Eric Harley, and I'm Gary McNamara. I almost said we are Eric Harley. That's
0: well, we are. I don't know about if they are, and that's because we're changing our pronouns. You and I. I'm we, and you're they.
1: Oh man, I'm telling you, the over the weekend, what we found out was that you've got maybe those 10 representatives who have said we're moderate, but everybody else seems like everybody was falling in line. I think the key word, key phrase over the weekend was the big tent. And all I could see is a tent with a huge swastika on it.
0: Yeah. No, that's it. You know, I said leading up to the Mamdani mayoral election, the anointing, I said the Democratic Party on the national level is right now at that doorstep. They're at that threshold. They have to decide if they're going to go full on socialist, because at that point, he wasn't getting everyone's endorsement. Schumer had not joined in on the endorsement side. There wasn't, of course, you know, Chuck's the old guard. He's going to be on his way out. It won't take long for him to be, retired, according to the party, I'm sure. But if you look at that, leading up to that election, the party had to make that decision. Then the energy comes after the election, and it was like, and then he's seated as mayor, and he's doing all these things, and then you get to these primaries in this season, and his energy is basically taking off, and they're getting to their new constitution that you brought to the show last week,
1: right?
0: And we went over a few times
1: what the DSA wants.
0: The DSA actually wants, and they are the leadership of the party. They are the future of the party. You will not shut them down. And it has even Mamdani dodging questions about whether there should be prisons or not.
1: Well, I mean, it's when you I saw over the weekend Schumer getting booed at the, the Pride March
0: right.
1: in New York City getting passionately right. booed.
0: Yeah.
1: And I'm sitting there thinking, okay, this has to be the liberal gay groups that say, please, radical Muslim countries, throw us off the roofs.
0: Yeah.
1: We love you.
0: Yeah.
1: Please murder us.
0: Right.
1: Yes. I mean, the whole gays for Palestine and all that. I mean,
0: yeah.
1: absolutely, you know, pure insanity.
0: We've never been able to make sense of that.
1: No, never been able. To me, it's not the same, but it's the same mentality as what we always talked about the West Virginia Coal Miners Union back during 2008 yeah. after Obama said, I'm gonna bankrupt the coal industry, and the coal union gave their endorsement to them, finally realizing 4 years later, we might have made a mistake and said, we're not going to endorse either party.
0: Right.
1: It's right. like, what in the, and so what do you do with human beings that say we support people who will murder us?
0: Right.
1: I don't know, but let's get right to Mandani here, because I thought this was really interesting to show you how easily he lies and how easy there's no pushback to it. Mm. Here's Mandami over the weekend with on ABC. I think it's Jonathan Carl doing the interview with him on Israel. Here we go. Listen to this.
7: Being American.
8: And the idea of a Jewish state, Israel is a Jewish state. That's in the charter. That's the way it is now.
7: Do
8: you support that?
7: I've said time and again that I support the state of Israel as a state with equal rights. I believe that any state that preferences...
8: But as a Jewish state is the question.
7: I think any state that privileges one religion over the other is one that I can't tell you I support, whether it be Israel or Saudi Arabia or anywhere else. And a lot of that comes back to a fundamental belief that we should all be considered equal no matter what our faith is.
1: That's where the lie is.
0: Yeah.
1: He's trying to make the comparison of Israel to Saudi Arabia. Israel, we know the charter, which came from the UN, is a place for the Jewish people.
0: Right.
1: It is not a Jewish religious state.
0: Right.
1: It may be a state of Jewish people.
0: Right.
1: But they have a modern Western democracy. They have no state religion.
0: Right.
1: It is a modern Western democracy with no state religion. He is trying to make the analogy, Mandami, that Israel and Saudi Arabia are the same thing.
0: Mm-hmm.
1: Saudi Arabia, as we know, is a kingdom, is a monarchy, is run by a family with a state religion of Islam.
0: Right.
1: Completely. You could not be any different. The only thing is, Israel is still the majority Jewish people, but it is not a Jewish religious state.
0: Right. And he has to lie to get his point across.
1: Got to lie to get his point across.
0: Which is typical. Yeah. And also trying to walk the fence. You know, what you're seeing here is, and the very beginning, the planting of the seed of, at one point, Mamdani himself becoming the oppressor. Because it will happen. Now, it may take years. Don't know when it will happen. But it will happen at some point. The radicals will be done with him.
1: Well, Biden's getting booed. They're screaming "Genocide Joe," and he was speaking. It's they are so done. They are so done with you. Oh, and we had mentioned just before the bottom of the hour the Joe Biden's memoirs. Just nobody's buying it. I mean, it was the bulk orders. You know, the anticipation. You know, that's basically that's going wholesale to retail.
0: Exactly.
1: That's why it shot to number one.
0: Right.
1: And then as soon as it came to, okay, the retail outlets, the books here, sell it to people, it dropped off the list completely. Nobody's buying it. Expect it in the bin very, very quickly. It's like, no, you think about it. What's his name? Hakeem Jeffries, groveling almost for the socialist approval.
0: Right. No, they're right now. Again, they've gone past that threshold that I talked about before the mayoral election of New York City. And they're, as a party now, having to prove that they are. And what is the effort always on the left? Well, now it will be, well, I'm more socialist than you are. They're all trying to race for that credibility. And they will do it to no end. And soon, I don't know, they may have already said it. Somebody may have said it and I missed it. They will talk about the Democratic Communist Party of America. Like they say, Democratic Socialist. Democratic Communist Party of America. They're not trying to hide it anymore. They put out exactly what they want to do. They want to dismantle the Constitution, do away with the Senate, put the White House under the control of Congress, which wouldn't
1: include the White House
0: Senate,
1: and the courts
0: under the Supreme Court.
1: You get rid of the separation of powers.
0: No separation of powers, and you have no Senate, so states wouldn't have proper representation, the smaller states. Everything would be run by the larger states. That's what they want. And they want to do away with freedom of speech, and they want to do away with the Constitution altogether. No prisons, no law enforcement, which means, by the way, no laws. Why would you have laws if you're not going to enforce them? No border. No military, so no national defense. No funding for military. No funding for law enforcement. No prisons. These are all things they're pushing for. These are the things they want. This is not some kind of a conspiracy theory from the right. They're promoting it and put these items down on their agenda for everyone to see.
1: You know, the interesting thing is, I think even Joy Behar, well, socialism is about, you know, collecting the garbage, or socialism is Social Security. No, it's not.
0: No, it's not.
1: No, it's not.
0: No, it's not.
1: Socialism, and that's, you know, you notice that's the spin there. Well, this is about economic issues, and this is about,
0: No.
1: Socialism is about industry and resources. It is controlling the means of production. Owned by the people. No, it's owned by the state.
0: Yes.
1: You still have private property. You can have personal items and things like that. Some smaller free market businesses can exist in a socialist state. Where communism is, there is no private property at all.
0: Right.
1: But the fact is, socialism is nothing to do. Well, we've got the DMV, therefore it's socialist. No, in a free society, government does have its functions, and funding government for government functions in a representative democracy is not socialism.
0: Right.
1: Now you can make the case that when they start entering the fact of, a business and industry, like, for example, nationalizing healthcare.
0: Mm-hmm. Yeah.
1: Or wanting equity in companies, which we said when Trump started saying this, a great thing to have equity in companies, we said, stop it.
0: Yeah.
1: Stop it. No.
0: Right. Yeah.
1: If you're the Republican and you're considered a conservative, which he isn't necessarily, but that's what you're considered, and you're promoting, well, we're going to take equity in this company. No. No equity. No government ownership of industry. We don't want it at all. And you make it easier for the Democrats to come in and go, well, Trump's talking about ownership of companies. Why can't we?
0: Right. No, that's the thing, is that you set it up. You're basically putting everything out there for them to take and run with. You know, the housing bill, by the way, that the president put the pause on. He said, no, unless we get the SAVE Act, we're not going to do this. And I said to myself, well, yeah, but you still want to do it. You promoted it.
1: Now they're going to resubmit it. I saw the Hill.com saying Johnson's giving it back to him today. So that's going to be.
0: Well, it's something he promoted.
1: Oh, I know
0: the housing bill. That's something he promoted in the State of the Union. He led the effort on that.
1: I know.
0: And one of the chief architects in writing that bill on the Senate side is Elizabeth Warren. Right.
1: We don't need more government influence in the mortgage markets. We've already seen what government does when they get too much power in it. We saw it in 2008, 2009. That can't happen again, and we're going back to the same old again. And by the way, when you were gone the other day, they were talking to all these builders who go, this isn't going to make any difference.
0: No,
1: it's like they just need to put something out there to say, we're doing something about prices for you.
0: Right.
1: But you're not going to see anything come from this.
0: Well, no, because the example the president used at the State of the Union address was a woman from Texas, our state, and that she was trying to bid on a house. And he blamed BlackRock, and I don't know if that was the case in her particular case or not. He said it was, so, all right, take him for his word. But bidding against each other on houses was going on for the longest time. It was driving prices up. People were moving here from other states, and they could afford to, you know, well, I'll throw an extra $50,000 at that house. Now, they were going in underwater because that house wasn't worth it. That was the problem, and now they're underwater because those prices or the values have fallen. But it's not going to change when you say, well, corporations shouldn't be buying homes. Well, then the government should be? Well, is that what you're saying?
1: But the biggest thing is you're not going to have, you know, the regulations and the zoning are not federal's a minuscule part of it. It's all local and state. That's why it's not going to make any difference.
0: Yep.
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1: We are Red Eye Radio. He's Eric Crowley, and I'm Gary McNamara. All right, you want to see what's going on in Texas?
0: All right.
1: This is the Democrat State Convention, and this is Democratic Texas Land Commissioner Ben Flores talking about James Tallarico. Here we go.
21: All right. Next time they say that James is trans, we're all trans. When they say James is a gay, tofu-eating vegan, we're all gay, tofu-eating vegans. And when they say James is going to hell, we'll say we're all going to hell. Next time.
0: Well, I mean,
1: what's the, people are like,
0: I don't know that I have an argument.
1: It's like, what's the message?
0: Yeah, yeah. I don't know what to argue here. I don't know that I have an argument. Now, I would hope that you would each get saved and not go to hell. I mean, that's my hope for every human.
1: And by the way, with that statement, Mr. Flores, take the damn cowboy hat off. It doesn't fit.
0: Yeah.
1: It doesn't fit the culture.
0: Well, it's, you know, we're all trans. Well, speak for yourself on that. Because, nope, unless you got a mouse in your pocket, and the mouse happens to be trans too, there's no we in this, because I'm not trans. You know, this is the whole thing, though.
1: God, they're just, I mean,
0: you know
1: it makes
0: what it reminds me of? The I Am Cecil.
1: Yes.
0: When Cecil the Lion was killed.
1: Yes.
0: And then, you know, all the protesters, I am Cecil, and then the other one would scream, no, I am Cecil. Neither one of you is Cecil.
1: I'm more Cecil than you're Cecil.
0: That's right. You're not Cecil. Everyone knows you're not Cecil. You're Larry.
1: Remember the cartoon Beanie and Cecil?
0: Yeah.
1: Do you remember that?
0: Yeah, whatever happened to that?

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6: Peace Talks Tuesday. I'm Deborah Valentine, Fox News. The U.S. and Iran have agreed to halt new fighting and halt talks in Qatar on Tuesday. The U.S. retaliated after Iran fired attack drones on two ships in the Strait of Hormuz and at military forces in Bahrain. Fox's Alex Hogan reports President Trump is losing patience with Iran.
7: President Trump taking it one step further following these renewed attacks. He took to Truth Social, writing in part, quote, "There may come a point when we are no longer able to be reasonable and will be forced to militarily complete the job that we have successfully started. If that happens, the Islamic Republic of Iran will no longer exist." This week, Iran struck a commercial vessel in the Strait of Hormuz. The U.S. then carried out strikes in Iran on Friday, the first since the signing of the Memorandum of Understanding. Tehran launched a drone and missile attack targeting Bahrain and Kuwait.
6: The latest eruption of fighting threatens the 60-day Memorandum of Agreement between the two countries. U.S. military forces in Bahrain also intercepted ballistic missiles and drones fired by the IRGC. Dozens of Iraqi political officials arrested on corruption charges, according to Iraq's state-run Iraqi news agency. The state news agency later reported that 47 people had been arrested on the corruption probe. It was not clear if all of them were detained Sunday or if some of them had been arrested earlier. Fox's Ashley Strohmeyer reports.
8: It's centered on alleged misuse of state resources and government contracts. Officials say at least
7: 47 people have been detained after raids inside Baghdad's heavily fortified green zone. The arrest could have major political repercussions all across Iraq.
6: Iraqi security forces sealed off all entrances to the capital's heavily fortified green zone early Sunday. All raids were carried out inside of that compound. It houses key government institutions. 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
19: Steamy tonight with isolated rain and storms. That high humidity limits our cooling, only starting at around 72 degrees for your Monday, cranking that high up to around 92. That also helps to create some isolated rain and storms for your Monday afternoon with a light wind outside of a thunderstorm. From the WVLT First Alert Weather Center, I'm meteorologist Heather Haley.
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0: Now, it's Red Eye Radio. Gary McNamara and Eric Harley talk about everything from politics to social issues and news of the day. Whether you're up late or you're just starting your day, welcome to the show. From the Relief Factor Studios, this is Red Eye Radio.
1: All across America, we are Red Eye Radio. He is Eric Harley and I'm Gary McNamara. Welcome and good morning. You know, I heard a friend, told me, and this is when you were gone last week, the last 2 days, Thursday and Friday. I think both days I just went, Iran, okay, been there, done that. Yep. Really nothing new here. I mean, this is what we expected. And yeah. I moved on. He said, what, you're not talking about it anymore? Mm. And I went, well, no, I'll talk about it. I said, it's just, it's almost to me like Groundhog Day for 47 years.
2: Yeah. Yeah.
1: You know, and so anything, you know, the even over the last couple of days, mm-hmm. you know, it's the same thing. I mean, when Trump mm-hmm. came out, I actually get embarrassed when Trump says things like, it's very possible that Iran will never learn.
2: The post on Saturday,
1: it just
2: was his Truth Social post. I was like, here we go again. Here we go again. Yeah.
1: It's just like it's Groundhog Day over and over and over and over again. And then, you know, like I said, it was almost as if when Trump wrote that, it's very possible that they will never learn. Like, I've just discovered this, that Iran may not learn.
2: Here it is. Here it is from Saturday evening. And I was on the plane when this was posted. And I just talked to a friend of mine who was also on my flight about the whole thing going on with Iran. And so it was kind of interesting to me. But he posted this while I was mid-flight. United States, President Trump on Truth Social. United States aircraft just struck Iranian missile and drone storage locations and coastal radar sites for violating the ceasefire agreement again in all caps. It is very possible that they will never learn. And I stopped right there and I just thought, I don't know whether to laugh or cry.
1: I know.
2: There may come a point, he writes, when we are no longer able to be reasonable, and there may come a point. We haven't passed that point, and we'll be forced to militarily complete the job

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1: I've never been the president. I've never been the president who has to make a decision, especially about a country like Iran. But here's the mission as I see it. As a citizen who has lived through this 47 years of regime in Iran. And this is what I'll say. Twofold. Number one priority, you have to destroy the regime. They have to be gone. I know, easier said than done. And I do understand what that's going to take. And it's going to be a lot of boots on the ground. Because without doing that, you cannot get their uranium, which is mission number two. And without doing both of those, Iran will be a threat. And everything we have done up to this point may be delaying Iran, but it also will be a diversion of Iran's tactics, because they'll still be fully capable of funding their proxies, and their proxies will be attacking with or without nuclear weapons all over the world. And then Iran comes out over the weekend saying, well, we need a nuclear bomb to protect ourselves.
2: Yeah.
1: So yeah. Now you've got a situation that could not be more clear.
2: Right.
1: And Mr. President, pull your head out of your ass and complete the mission.
2: I don't think you'll ever see boots on the ground.
1: I don't think you're going to see it. I don't think he wants that. He's never been that kind of president. I think he believed going in they could bomb it and then there could be an overthrowing of the regime. Regime change was always the goal, and it's clear now it has to be goal number one, and it's not going, I don't believe it's going to get done.
2: Reading here from the Wall Street Journal, where it said, it's very possible that they will never learn, Mr. Trump wrote, of Iran's regime on Saturday night. Or is it the U.S. decision makers who never learn? Vice President J.D. Vance has been touting Iran's transformed Islamic Revolutionary Guard Corps leaders ready to turn over a new leaf, that's in quotes, with the U.S. He even reached a gentleman's agreement with them outside of the memorandum, Mr. Vance assured critics. Uh-huh. Well, these are no gentlemen. No. It's the same terrorist regime, and this is the Battle of Hormuz that Mr. Trump thought he had ducked. In case there was any doubt, the foreign minister said Sunday that Iran is solely responsible for managing the strait under the memorandum. He said no other country has responsibility in that regard. By the way, he's Iran's chief negotiator against Mr. Vance. It wasn't enough that Mr. Trump gave Iran an oil sanctions waiver without safeguards, promised billions in frozen assets, and stopped sanctions enforcement. The regime wants to conquer the strait and turn it into a toll booth with transit by permission only. On a ship-by-ship basis, Iranian foreign policy would determine who crosses. This is the opposite of free navigation and provides no security for energy flows. Force is a regime, is the regime's means to take to make the world bend. Without it, shippers refuse to heed Iran's dictates for Hormuz. During the deal's early days, vessels sailed out of sailed out via the strait's southern lane. Tehran's demands that ships transit only through the Iranian lane, request access 2 days in advance, and sign up for a special Iranian insurance were ignored. Oil prices fell faster than most experts expected. In short, the strait was not going Iran's way. It was becoming free again, hence the regime's resort to force. Iran is intimidating Oman and other Gulf states. It may also offer them a cut of the spoils from a tolled strait, but that hardly sweetens the foul deal for the rest of the world. The question is, why Iran still gets cash, selling its oil free of sanctions, repatriating the revenue to fund the Revolutionary Guard?
3: Yep.
2: If Mr. Trump is not ready to resume the U.S. blockade, he can amend Treasury's sanctions relief license to require that all proceeds from Iranian oil sales be placed in escrow. The U.S.

0: This needs the leverage for nuclear negotiations, and it was never wise to give Iran a blank check. That's the whole problem. And I saw the only defense from the president's surrogates over the weekend again. But he has destroyed the nuclear program. We know what's been done. It's not what's been done. It's what's happening now.
1: It's the rest of it.
0: And negotiations for the future. And it's based on what the president himself told us. We are not assuming anything. Nope. We're simply looking at precisely what the president told us in that 8-minute speech. And before we went on, what was the minimum that would be required? And this is, as I called it before, and I'll call it still the same thing. This is a Costanza negotiation.
2: Oh, yeah.
0: This is a George Costanza from Seinfeld negotiation, if you understand. We're going backwards. And the president's trying to convince the world and his Republican Party that this is a sign of strength. And the Republican Party is looking at it from a completely opposite point of view, saying, no, it's not.
2: You're not going to change Iran. You will not change this regime. So the regime must be gone. There's no way around that fact.
0: Did you see the polling when Republicans were asked whether they thought it was a good deal? 62% said yes.
2: Yeah.
0: Once they found out what it was in the deal, it dropped 30 points. Only 32% of Republicans.
2: Of course.
0: And that was a week ago.
2: Right.
0: Still support it. You see what's going on now. It's just, it's really incredible. But I'll tell the president and J.D. Vance this: stop BSing.
2: Yeah.
0: And stop trying to convince Republicans of things that Republicans know are not true. Because when you tell Republicans that this is an Iranian Revolutionary Guard that has realized the error of their ways for the last 47 years.
2: A kinder, gentler regime.
0: Right. When you do that, Republicans don't believe you. They look at you. And then when the president came out and said, they're playing us for a fool, which he meant, they're playing me for a fool.
2: Yes.
0: And then comes out and makes statements that you say, Mr. President, you just said they're playing you for a fool. You sound like you're being played now for a fool. Stop it.
2: You keep playing the same game.
0: But at the minimum, put the sanctions back on again. Stop the cash from flowing.
2: Yes.
0: Why would you stop that? You've said if we give them what they want, then they'll be willing to do it because, hey, I'm trying to make an economic deal with them. They don't care about economics.
2: You're trying to appease. There is no deal making with the regime. None. Please. There isn't a deal. There will never be a deal.
0: Even if there's a deal.
2: Death to America.
0: God, just.
2: Until the end. And now, over the weekend, oh no, we need nuclear bombs.
0: Yeah.
2: There will not, and this is the thing, after we killed the Ayatollah, again, from the perspective of living through it, the 47 years, it was unbelievable. And I thought, this is going to end the regime. But if you don't have the will to complete the mission, as it is required, then why did you begin to begin with? You may have delayed them from advancing in their nuclear program for a number of years, but you're funding them by lifting sanctions.
0: Yeah. Why would you?
2: You went after Biden for 4 years for doing that, and then when you came back, immediately put those sanctions back in place for a reason. And now they're gone? I don't get it at all, because even if you got their uranium, even if they handed it over and you could verify that was all they had, they'd still have the funding for their proxies, and their proxies would be at work all over the world. And there is no doubt in my mind that the attack that they would plan would make 9/11 look like a week at Disney World.
0: But we're funding them to attack, as we know. What was it in the year before? We went after them in February.
2: Yeah.
0: It's like 150 different U.S. bases were attacked by the proxies.
2: Yes.
0: That were being funded by the Biden administration, and now we're back to saying, okay, oil revenue you can have.
2: Right. Right.
0: And there's no defense of it. Nobody can defend it. The only defense I saw again was, yeah, but we've hurt them so much already. We know that.
2: Yeah.
0: What are you doing now? Why are you doing what you're doing
2: then
0: now?
2: Why are you helping them by right. funding them?
0: Right. Why are you pretending that they are, you're dealing with Western negotiators
2: right.
0: who are looking for an improvement in their economic future?
2: Right.
0: They want the money to give to the terrorists to attack the United States and Israel.
2: Unconditional surrender is what we heard. And now I'm wondering which side he meant by that.
0: We are Red Eye Radio.
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0: We're Red Eye Radio. He is Eric Carly, and I'm Gary McNamara. Yeah. So the other thing we got over the weekend was the Democrats basically have said, whether it's Cory Booker saying, you know, what you heard is the big tent. It's all part of the big tent. It's all part of the big tent. It's all part of the,
2: No one's fully committing.
0: Right. Yeah. It's all part of the big, we're the big tent party. We're the party of, of Nazis, communists, socialists.
2: Yeah.
0: we have the big tent.
2: Oh, so tell me where you disagree with people in your party, Mr. Booker. Tell me, tell me what you believe. And don't believe in their new constitution for the Democratic Socialists.
0: Here's Cory Booker over the weekend.
2: All right.
19: We see people in our country that have the courage to stand up. We should applaud that and celebrate that. A lot of people right now are trying to paint the Democratic Party and insinuate division and differences before us. I'm one of these people that believes very clearly. If everybody in your coalition agrees with you on everything, then your coalition isn't big enough.
0: Okay, now where's the falsehood that Republicans agree on everything, right?
2: Yeah.
0: And that is, and as we all know, that isn't true. It's what you disagree about. It's specifically what you disagree about. We disagree with Nazi tattoos. Yeah. We disagree with the misogyny and the sexism of the radical transgender movement. We disagree with the racism of the Democrats institutionalizing identity politics inside their party, where we judge people by groups. We disagree with the Democrats Socialist of America and believe it's radical to rewrite the Constitution and get rid of the separation of powers and get rid of the Electoral College and get rid of the Senate and to put the presidency and the Supreme Court under the House of under the authority of the House of Representatives.
2: And get rid of prisons and get rid of law enforcement, get rid of border enforcement.
0: Get rid of the First Amendment, get rid of the Second Amendment. We disagree. Those are absolutely radical positions completely outside any concept that any reasonable person could ever have about what the United States of America should be.
2: Yep. And tell me, Mr. Booker, where are you, the big tent, which side of that tent are you on?
0: Yeah.
2: Let me hear you express your concerns and your debates within your own party that you have.
0: Because if I'm under the tent, and I spent a lot of time in tents as a Boy Scout, I would sit there and say, look, this tent ain't big enough for the both of us if you're a Nazi.
2: Yeah.
0: No Nazis.
2: Yeah, you're not in my tent.
0: No Nazis or communists in my tent.
2: Go over to the Nazi tent.
0: Yes.
2: The Nazi tent.
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20: Fox News, I'm Sue Guzman. The U.S. and Iran have reportedly agreed to halt attacks in the Strait of Hormuz as peace talks are planned Tuesday in Qatar. Louisiana Senator John Kennedy telling Fox's The Big Weekend Show.
21: It would be nice to have some help from other countries in the world that depend on the Strait of Hormuz for their oil.
20: It's a race against time to find survivors of the earthquakes in Venezuela. International rescue teams are assisting in the search.
22: American rescue teams are here from Florida, California, and Virginia. The U.S. Embassy tells Fox the Trump administration will be here for Venezuela as long as it takes.
20: Fox's Nate Foy, at least 1,450 people are dead. Thousands are still missing. And wildfires along the Utah-Colorado border turning deadly, killing three firefighters, injuring two in the Knowles and Gore fires. 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
23: Steamy tonight, and isolated storms are still developing with clouds and areas of fog. We're only cooling to 72 degrees. Heat and humidity are the dominating story, though, Monday and, well, most of this week. That combination does help to create some isolated rain and storm, high tomorrow 92. From the WVLT First Alert Weather Center, I'm meteorologist Heather Haley.
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0: And he is Eric Carlin, and I'm Gary McNamara. Hey, did you hear that Gavin Newsom came out against the billionaires tax in California?
2: Oh.
0: Now, he did come out for the billionaires tax on the federal level. Now, why would he possibly oppose the billionaires tax in California? I found Jonathan Turley's post from over the weekend. In opposing the California billionaires tax, Gavin Newsom has a curious argument.
2: Yeah.
0: Quote, "You may not be able to pick up and move to Texas or Florida to shelter your income from taxation, but I promise you that billionaires can and do. In other words, most of us want to flee the state, but can't."
2: Right.
0: The problem is that many non-billionaires are also fleeing the state, yet it appears most Californians are a captive population, but there are people who can actually go to well-run states with low taxes and great schools. Welcome to Hotel California. That's what he's been calling it for a while.
2: Right, yeah.
0: Think about this. Newsom said, "You may not be able to pick up and move to Texas or Florida to shelter your income from taxation."
2: Right.
0: He's telling you there are cheaper places to live, and we're not going to make it any cheaper for you.
2: Right.
0: Oh, my gosh.
2: Yeah, no, if you, and if you do it on the federal level, you've got no place to go.
0: Right, you have no place to go. Well, it's a little bit like the whole thing with nationalized health care.
2: Right.
0: Every state could be as liberal as they want.
2: Oh, yeah.
0: Every single state could do so much of what they wanted to do from the liberal point of view.
2: Yeah. Yeah.
0: You could have your liberal nirvana.
2: Oh, yeah.
0: And we talked about this on health care, nationalizing health care. Well, California tried to do it. Colorado tried to do it. Vermont tried to do it. Single payer system, whatever, they tried. Every one of them said no. Why? They didn't want to pay for it. That's the reality. That's the selfishness of the Democrats.
2: Right.
0: They only want to be able to have health care if they can borrow it from future generations.
2: Yeah, hide it by borrowing and borrowing and borrowing.
0: And borrowing.
2: Nobody cares about $40 trillion.
0: Because otherwise you would have state health care completely in California, Colorado, and Vermont. They all went that direction and they all backed off. Said it's too expensive. What do you mean it's too expensive? If it's too expensive on the state level, why would it be cheaper on the federal level?
2: Right.
0: Well, because we could just make debt and have our children and grandchildren pay for what we wish to have today. Oh, you mean your selfishness and your greed?
2: Oh, yeah.
0: I mean, for God's sakes, if you're saying I want to support what I want today on the backs of my grandchildren and great-grandchildren that aren't even in existence yet. I mean, that's the ultimate in greed.
2: That's right. Yep, it's, and they do this over and over again, you know, again, hoping that it will, they push this idea in these blue states, hoping it will catch fire on a national level. Oh, yeah, we should all tax them. We should all, there should be a federal tax on billionaires. And, of course, the blue states love that because then there's no place to go. Mm-hmm. Then running to Texas isn't going to save you. And they can't, as you mentioned, look, come on, California. It's an even exchange. $19 a gallon for gasoline, but free health care.
0: I just got to love it. But I mean, Newt, does they don't even think there's no self-awareness at
2: none,
0: all.
2: None.
0: Because he basically says, no, I'm against the millionaire's tax here in California because you people that aren't billionaires, we're going to continue to tax you. You can't hide your income.
2: Yeah.
0: You can't afford to move. The billionaires can.
2: Yeah.
0: And so we should have a billionaire. Not we're going to attempt to improve our state.
2: No.
0: To make it more economically feasible, like Texas and Florida are, because he's the one that's admitting it's cheaper to live in Texas and Florida, and people may want to move,
2: yep.
0: But you can't. Who else said that? Was it Mamdani or was it?
2: Hochul, right?
0: Was it Hochul who said it?
2: I think Hochul. Yeah.
0: Because well, she remember, said you're, she basically, was... you're captive of the state.
2: Yeah, that was Hochul.
0: That was Hochul.
2: Yeah.
0: So both the governors of New York and California basically said the same thing.
2: Yeah.
0: We've made it so expensive to be here, and you can't get out, and so we better tax the billionaires because we're not going to lower your taxes
2: right.
0: in any way.
2: Right.
0: You're still going to have to pay. And by the way, I did check on, since, you know, the Hochul said, well, okay, let's bail out New York again.
2: Mm-hmm.
0: The rest of New York State, you're going to have to pay Mamdani for this.
2: Mm-hmm.
0: Well,
2: mm-hmm.
0: she still leads by 20 points over the Republican candidate.
2: Well, there you go. And remember, you know, when she was told, because she was looking at all the energy costs going up, and she was saying, we need to do something. And the other Democrats in her state were saying, no. This is by design. We want electricity costs to go through the roof. That's the effect that we're looking for.
0: That's what the Democrats
2: are looking to punish, not billionaires, not corporations, everybody.
0: Yep. Because she said, we've got to do something. We've got to stall this climate change bill. And the Democrats in the legislature said, no. The intent of it, just like we said way back in 2008.
2: Yep.
0: When Obama said it. The goal was to skyrocket electricity prices.
2: Yep.
0: It wasn't an unintended consequence.
2: It was intended.
0: It wasn't because of the lack of raw materials. It wasn't anything to do with the marketplace.
2: Nope.
0: It's because the Democrats in government's goal was to skyrocket your electricity prices.
2: Yep.
0: How do we know this? Because they told us,
2: yeah,
0: starting with Obama in February of 2008, that was his goal.
2: Yep.
0: We just love him. He's the smartest guy. Oh, wish we could have a president like him that was so certain. It wasn't that he raised prices and lied about it.
2: No.
0: He told you, I want to raise prices. I want to skyrocket your electricity prices.
2: He said, in fact, use the word necessarily.
0: Yes.
2: Under my plan of cap and trade, electricity rates would necessarily skyrocket. It's necessary for the plan. It is necessary for that to happen because without it, you're never going to implement this costly, bogus green energy plan, and you're never going to fully get in what they're looking for, and that is government control and ownership of the energy sector altogether.
0: Are you ready?
2: Here we go. All right, Ron.
0: I've got
2: here
0: it.
2: We go. We're going to play this from, because people don't believe us.
4: Under my plan of a cap and trade system, electricity rates would necessarily skyrocket.
0: There you go.
5: That's it.
0: February of 2008.
5: Yep.
0: That was part of his campaign to run for president.
5: And the West Virginia Coal Miners Association endorsed him. Because he goes on to say how he's going to bankrupt the coal industry. And he got the endorsement from the West Virginia Coal Miners Association.
0: Yeah. It's the same as gays or queers for Palestine. It's the same thing.
5: How does that even make sense?
0: No idea. New survey.
5: Right.
0: From Ellen University found that the majority of Democrats would prefer living in another country rather than the United States. The June 2nd survey's most notable findings showed that 55% of Democrats answered yes when asked whether there is another country where they would rather live today than the United States. 10% of Republicans responded in the same way. The results suggest that many Democrats view the United States less favorably than Republicans. Really?
5: Really?
0: Let me see here. 75% of Republicans agree that the American dream remains achievable regardless of the circumstances if people work hard enough, compared to just 25% of Democrats. But what's your definition of the American dream?
5: Right. Yeah. What is the American dream?
0: Yeah.
5: Because don't say home ownership, because they don't believe anybody should own a home. Remember, they moved away from that.
0: Yes, exactly.
5: Right.
0: Owning a home is selfish. Well, I think they're reversing that now for this election. but to me, the American dream has never been about anything material at all. Nothing.
5: No.
0: It's simple. Now, the result of the American dream got me there, where I own a home and have a car and don't have debt and things like that and have savings.
5: Right.
0: But that was not the American dream. The American dream was freedom and opportunity. Mm-hmm. That was it.
5: Right.
0: It was the opportunity to work in order to earn those things. It wasn't, I'm in a job. I never thought about this when I was working, you know, two, sometimes three jobs in my 20s and even into my 30s. Mm. I was never thinking, well, how come it just doesn't appear with one job? I never thought about that once. And when I started hearing that from people, well, all I should have to do is work one job. And, you know, that also, I don't know if you saw that over the weekend. It was, I don't know why it got sort of, I know Matt Walsh had something on it talking about how, you know, the boomers are hoarding their money and not giving it to their kids to buy homes, or they're hoarding it for their own self-worth and not putting it into productive purposes or handing it down to their kids.
5: How dare they work hard for money all of their lives and then do what they want with it?
0: Well, and then it was making the case, making the case that it was easy back in the 50s and 60s. my father going, we hear about all these the good old days. He goes, when the hell were the good old days?
5: Yeah.
0: He goes, I came out of World War II in the 50s when I got married. My father was working three jobs.
5: Yep. My dad came home from Vietnam. He was going to night school and also had a second job.
0: We were young. We never saw my father. He was always working. My mother stayed at home.
5: Yeah.
0: I mean, we saw him, but I mean, I'd hear him at, you know, basically when he slept, probably between 11 o'clock and 3 in the morning.
5: Yeah, I was going to say, if I saw my dad, it meant I was up really late.
0: Yeah.
5: You know, I mean, it was, and that was it. And I love my dad, and he set a great example, but that was, you know, that was five kids, their choice. Same thing with my mom, stay-at-home mom, which is a full-time 24/7 job. And dad did his multiple jobs quite often, in fact, most often, even during his military career.
0: My dad helped build the basement of the first house we lived in. I'm like,
5: wow.
0: He's like, can't do that anymore.
5: Right. Yeah.
0: I don't think the builder will, look, I'm going to build the basement and then you got.
5: Yeah, right.
0: But that basement still, I go by the house, that basement still is strong today.
5: Yep.
0: But yeah, so you look at that, 75% of Republicans agree that the American dream remains achievable. Only 25% of Democrats. And again, that you have to go to the exact point. What's the American dream to you?
5: Right.
0: Well, the American dream is a house and a car. No, it's not.
5: No. No. No,
0: it's got nothing to do with material goods.
5: No.
0: Nothing.
5: No.
0: You know, if you follow the American dream, you may get there.
5: Right. Right.
0: But that's not what it is. It's the opportunity that freedom gives you. Opportunity.
5: Yep.
0: Yep. That means you're willing to work hard and be smart. And that's why when I went to college, again, my whole goal was not to be in college debt. So I worked two jobs and went to college.
5: Yeah.
0: And took out that college loan, kept it in the bank for 4 years. And the first day or the day before I had to start paying interest on it, I paid back the entire principal with no interest. And I was able to make the interest on that money over 4 years.
5: Yeah.
0: That's actually what I did with my college loan.
5: Right. Yeah.
0: And I was a stupid 18-year-old, a naive 19-year-old and 20-year-old. And I still figure that out.
5: Yep. Some things never change.
0: We are Red Eye Radio.
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8: 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These are moments. 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
0: We are Red Eye Radio. He's Eric Cronin. I'm Gary McNamara. Just looking at the Babylon Bee, and I'm looking at this headline. And a couple of sentences after, below the headline, I'm like, well, this really may not be parody. In controversial decision, Supreme Court rules, words temporary and forever are not the same. This is because of temporary protective status. Yeah. United States Supreme Court ruled 6-3 on Tuesday that the words temporary and forever are different, bucking years of tradition. The court's ruling that two distinct words have two distinct definitions and cannot be used interchangeably sent ripples through the nation, forcing legislators to treat a law or a status as temporary if that's what it actually says. This is the best part of it. As part of the court's official opinion, Justice Thomas wrote, "Don't you people understand English?"
2: I love it.
0: That's more true than parody of.
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4: A halt in the fighting. I'm Sue Guzman, Fox News. 2 weeks after the signing of a memorandum of understanding to end hostilities, the U.S. and Iran have reportedly agreed once again to halt attacks in the Strait of Hormuz and renew talks this week.
5: President Trump taking it one step further following these renewed attacks. He took to Truth Social, writing in part, quote, "There may come a point when we are no longer able to be reasonable and will be forced to militarily complete the job that we have successfully started. If that happens, the Islamic Republic of Iran will no longer exist." This week, Iran struck a commercial vessel in the Strait of Hormuz. The U.S. then carried out strikes in Iran on Friday, the first since the signing of the Memorandum of Understanding. Tehran launched a drone and missile attack targeting Bahrain and Kuwait.
4: Fox's Alex Hogan. Meanwhile, Israel's military is ramping up strikes against Iran-backed Hezbollah, this time by destroying an underground terrorist center. Here's Fox's Ashley Strohmeyer.
6: The IDF says it targeted a 650-foot tunnel in a village where guns were stored. The U.S. was told about the attack before it happened. Strike comes just 2 days after Lebanon and Israel agreed to a U.S. brokered deal to stop fighting along the border. Hezbollah says Israel's attacks are a flagrant violation of the ceasefire, adding it will continue its armed resistance.
4: Arizona Democratic Senator Mark Kelly criticizing the America 250 event at the National Mall in Washington. The senator telling ABC's This Week that America 250 is more of a political event rather than a celebration of America's history.
7: This is really an opportunity to think about like the history of our country and all the great things we've done, all the innovation. But what's going to happen on July 4th?
19: Yeah,
7: we're going to have a rally.
4: And the America 250 celebration kicked off with President Trump opening it at the speech in the National Mall Wednesday. And the president will speak at America 250 again July 4th. 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
32: Steamy tonight with isolated rain and storms. That high humidity limits our cooling, only starting at around 72 degrees for your Monday, cranking that high up to around 92. That also helps to create some isolated rain and storms for your Monday afternoon with a light wind outside of a thunderstorm. From the WVLT First Alert Weather Center, I'm meteorologist Heather Haley.
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24: 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Gary McNamara and Eric Harley talk about everything from politics to social issues and news of the day. Whether you're up late or you're just starting your day, welcome to the show from the Relief Factor Studios. This is Red Eye Radio.
0: All across the USA, we are Red Eye Radio. He is Eric Harley and I'm Gary McNamara. Welcome and good morning.
2: Hi. My phone. Hello.
0: Yeah, very good.
2: Hello. I think that was all me.
0: Yeah, that was.
2: Yeah, I can't blame producer Ron on that.
0: Yeah,
2: I'll try to do that later. But right now, I got to blame me.
0: It's the big red button that you push.
2: Yeah, it's which confuses me because green means go. Red means stop. 42 years, I still don't have it right. Wow, what a weekend!
0: And I'm thinking of the Alien movie.
2: Yeah.
0: What was it with Jeff? What's his name?
2: Jeff Goldblum?
0: No.
2: he was in Independence Day.
0: The other one where he comes down to Earth. Starman. Mm. Think of Starman.
2: Jeff Bridges.
0: Yes. Yeah. Where he went flying through. She thought the red light. What are you doing? I showed you how to drive. He goes, no, I paid attention. Red means stop. Green means go.
2: Yeah.
0: Yellow means go very fast.
2: Yeah.
0: Go
2: yeah,
0: faster.
2: Yeah.
0: Right.
2: It's funny because I just said that to somebody the other day. It was my grandson. One of my grandsons was in the truck with me. And it's like, it's yellow. And it's like, Papa, yellow means yield and slow down. I said, no, it means go faster.
0: But you said Jeff Goldblum. I went, yeah, he is an alien, isn't he?
2: Yeah, well, he was in an alien movie, and he was in a dinosaur movie.
0: Yes, he was.
2: Might there be dinosaurs on this dinosaur tour? One of the great lines ever, Jurassic Park. But,
0: good weekend?
2: Yeah, it was very eventful. I went to Shell Rotella Super Rigs for the 26th time as a judge. It was a great turnout. We had a really... awesome turnout from the trucking community. It's about working trucks. So these trucks not only deliver freight, they also look great. And so many encouraging stories, and that's the great thing. We actually get, as judges, time to spend with the drivers telling us basically their entire story. And there was a great story about, in fact, we saw this Army truck pull up. And I'm like, well, okay, well, that's different. Is the Army entering? Or did Iran invade and did I not hear about it? Right? And so I'm looking at it and I'm thinking to myself, well, what's this? And I'm expecting like a collector, you know, an older guy like us or something, you know, step down and go, oh, I had a chance to buy one of these. And you know, maybe I drove this in, you know, when I served. And

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1: Very skinny. Knew everything, though. He said, yeah. When I was 15, I started working in the excavation company that my uncle owns, and then I told him, I want to do that. So he started teaching me about all of that. And now I have heavy equipment, and I run an excavation company. I said, I'm sorry, how old are you? He said, I'm 20.
2: Wow.
1: Said, when did you buy this truck, this massive military truck? He said, 2 years ago. I said, you bought this truck when you were 18? Yeah. And you built a business, and you're at 20. Yeah, you guys busy? Busy all the time. My mom and dad helped me out with the business part, and I'm the only one in the company that has the CDL, so I do all the driving. And it's crazy. And we gave him, his name is Killian Flannery. Killian, if you're out there, he was the rock star. All of the entire group of drivers out there on the lot were coming up to his truck and learning his story. So he's inspired by his mom's service in Iraq to buy that particular truck. Then he knows that truck's going to give him the advantage in excavation, and he buys heavy equipment to do what his family also does as a business and create his own version of that. And we gave him the Steve Sturgis Award. Steve Sturgis was a longtime judge at Shell Rotella Super Rigs. And we created that award when Steve passed away a few years ago. And Steve was the world's one of the greatest experts on equipment, on big rigs, on cars. He reviewed for a living, in fact. He would drive cars all over the world. He traveled all over. He's my friend I keep mentioning from Great Britain. And I knew him for years. We served as judges for years at that event together, and he taught me so much. But we honor trucks that Steve would absolutely geek out over. But the story behind that, Steve would still be talking about it right now like I am, because it was so inspirational. Here's a 20-year-old kid. And he has a couple of disabilities, by the way. And I won't get into those disabilities because I don't see them. I don't see any limitations for Killian Flannery. He doesn't see any limitations. He's going on to the next show, and he held that plaque when we presented it to him. The crowd was cheering because he had already become the rock star, the inspiration, because of the work that he put in to build that business. It was one of the most inspiring moments in my 26 years as a judge at Shell Rotella Super Rigs, period. And I've had many. A young man whose father won the event back in Tomah, Wisconsin years ago, is now building trucks himself. And the young Mr. Rethwich winning contests on actually building trucks and doing, you know, continuing the family business, knows everything. At 12, he was helping his dad and changing the oil and doing everything, the maintenance on those big rigs. And the one thing he couldn't do is the filter, Bill said, because he couldn't put his hands around the filter. He couldn't get his smaller hands around the filter. So he needed help with the filter. But everything else, he was helping on the maintenance starting at 12. And these are the lessons that everyone, I'm 60. My inspiration comes from Bill's son. It comes from Killian. It comes from Jennifer, Killian's mom, who served this country, because I know she did a great job as a mom and did a great job serving this country.
3: Yeah.
1: And, you know, you think about all of this, where I love to make excuses as to why I can't get something done. I'm the worst offender there. But it's really hard to do it when you see those inspiring stories of young people doing it, and if whether they have a disability or not, and you just wonder, my gosh, what is their day like?
3: I mean, it just shows you, when you're determined to do something, you can do it. You can succeed. You may not be able to succeed at what you love to do, but if you wish to succeed.

0: you can succeed. And what I found out in life is the things that you wish to succeed in, you may never reach. And the things that you don't think you would want to do, you end up doing, and you end up loving them.
1: Yeah, you do. And, you know, and it, there were moments, too, that other drivers shared with me, you know, about their faith. And they were very proud of their faith, as they should be. And I just thought to myself, there's a message to be had here. I wish everybody could see through my eyes what I experienced this year at Shell Rotel Super Rigs. And I've experienced over the years, in fact, at this event and others, where the you and I talk about, you know, because we're knee-deep in the middle of assessing all of it. And, you know, what happens inside the Beltway, how it affects the rest of the country. And then we talk about how, you know, the left will often, you know, say, well, you know, the right is the enemy and blah, blah, blah, blah, blah, blah. And there were no enemies. There were people showing up, doing their thing, being nice to each other, having a good time, being respectful, learning from each other. That's who we are as a society, as you and I have been saying for years. And it was just inspiring. It's the kind of thing that I probably have four college degrees when it comes to what I've learned overall about the trucking industry, transportation, what it means to this country, the economy. And it is something that I think, again, if we all stop and take a look at how it all runs and understand, you know, I do know that we have that basic understanding, because I heard somebody else say this a couple of weeks ago. Unsolicitedly, they said, you know, they try and make a big deal about how, you know, we're separated as a nation and everything else. And, you know, yeah, there's a bunch of disagreements out there, but I run into people every day from all walks of life, and I get along with them just fine. And I thought to myself, you and I talk about this a lot. There are very fundamental disagreements, and it's important to point those out, which is why you and I say, well, don't hold back. Own it. Whatever it is you want. You know, the party now, the Democratic Party now, is trying to decide if Mom Donnie is dodging the question on prisons. Should they exist? This is how bad it's getting.
0: Jonathan Carl, I'm sorry. What a wimp.
1: Yeah, no.
0: Ask the damn questions.
1: Just get straight to it.
0: Right,
1: let's, what a wimp. And you know, this
0: I'm sorry.
1: This is the thing that I've learned from truck drivers, the truck driving community over the years. They don't really have time for BS. You got to get straight to it. They've got a job to do. And like you said, there are jobs in this world you can't get wrong. You can't screw it up. And driving is one of them. And, you know, plumbing, electricians, mechanics, whatever it might be, you've got to get it right. So get straight to the point. Don't hold back. Own it. But in the political realm, you know, it just seems like people are so afraid to approach. We shouldn't be afraid, because there aren't two sides to every story. There's not going to be a kumbaya moment. There wasn't from the beginning. We started with a revolutionary war.
0: Oh, that's timely.
1: Yeah.
0: Oh, by the way, look at my shirt.
1: Yeah, you've got a, you're wearing a, is that Cuba? Is that the Cuban flag?
0: Yeah, yes. Well, actually, in honor of Mandani, I'm the hammer and sickle shirt that I'm wearing now. You know, I think it's very, very appropriate.
1: They don't sell those at Old Navy.
0: It shows my pride. Pride in what? I have no idea. No,
1: you got a full-on button-down shirt, summer shirt, with the American flag, some fireworks on it.
0: Statue of Liberty, fireworks, hats, everything.
1: Right.
0: Now, my thing is, I actually was thinking about this, because Friday, heading to see Dad again and be back for Independence Day back in New York.
1: Yeah.
0: And I thought to myself, might they not let me on the plane if I wear this because I'm offending too many liberals who may be traveling this weekend? Or are liberals all staying home because, as we've seen, half of Democrats wish not to live in this country? You saw that poll,
1: right? Yeah. You know? Yeah, you have to wonder. You know, our event this year, it's at a different location every year, but the event Shell puts on, Super Rigs was at Bristol Motor Speedway. And I'll tell you, first of all, the rolling hills of Tennessee. Wow. Both my mom's family and my dad's family, you know, go back to Tennessee. My dad in Nashville and my mom in the rural parts of Tennessee for years. And I just love the rolling hills, the Smoky Mountains of Tennessee. And it's just beautiful there. And the people are great. And I kind of did wonder, you know, I was on a small plane. I was on a regional plane going out and coming home. Flew into a regional airport and out, and no issues whatsoever. Although we had, man, in the Bristol area on Saturday, just as we're getting to the awards portion of it Saturday afternoon, man, it just let loose. 50-mile-an-hour winds and everything else. And I wondered if I was going to get off the ground, if our plane was going to be delayed. We had no delays. I got home, but you know, I thought about that. I thought about, you know, the people that come and go. And also the people, I mean, there's plenty of liberals in the Bristol area. You know, anywhere you go today, there's plenty of them. And we all get along, and we've had that conversation, you know, we go about our business day to day. But I also would love to just sit, not debate, but ask questions about what people think or what they know about what's going on right now in our country. I'm just very curious, because I do think a lot of people just don't want to get in the middle of it. Or they spend so much time working. A friend of mine owns a trucking company, and they're working from 5 a.m. until midnight or longer. You know, they're doing something with their company, and so there's no time to slow down and learn everything. They obviously have to learn about regulations and all of that, but how many people just don't understand what's going on right now and just kind of go along to get along?
0: Oh, ignorance is absolutely bliss.
1: Willfully ignorance is more blisser.
0: But I said this when I was backseeing my dad last weekend.
1: Yeah, yeah.
0: And I just, and then like 2 weeks before I was back too, and I'm just back. And as I just talk to regular people, it's like, it's almost as everybody's just turned off everything that's happening. They don't want to hear anymore.
1: Yeah. Yeah. Right. Yeah. No,
0: on both sides, by the way.
1: They're absolutely done. It's this fatigue, basically, yeah. Which is not what you want going into a midterm for either party.
0: We are Red Eye Radio.
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0: We're Red Eye Radio. He is Eric Carly, and I'm Gary McNamara. While you were gone, and I did send you the text, Dad got out of the hospital, so that was
1: such great news. Yeah,
0: just so people know, I mean, we were quite worried because both the admitting doctor and the emergency room doctor, when my father went in, said it's not survivable, and that would have been about 10 days ago, or 12 days ago.
1: Wow.
0: And you know, my father reacted very quickly to the antibiotics and everything else, and he's back home again.
1: That's great news.
0: That was really good news.
1: Yeah, so, very good news.
0: Yep. Coming up, the situation in Iran. Plus, the great parts of the World Cup. I mean, there's so many articles out there about how Europeans and people around the world are coming here. You know, you mentioned it before. That I saw a woman that commented said, all we hear is that we figured the United States was, like, at war with each other.
1: Yeah, right.
0: Almost like going to Bosnia in the early 90s or something.
1: Yeah.
0: And it was like, we found this an incredible country. I'm reading here, Wall Street Journal, European soccer fans marvel at the splendor of America's suburbs. Wow. We'll get to that in a whole bunch more. I mean, and social media just pounding with people from around the world saying, wow. Wow. And then the air conditioning debate.
1: Oh.
0: That's been going. It's nuts.
1: I love it.
8: 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The U.S. and Iran reached a peace deal. The immediate removal of the United States' naval blockade of Iranian ports. The Strait of Hormuz is reopening entirely and toll-free. There's promise of peace and security to the entire region. Are the claims made by Trump a great deal? What are the particulars of the 60-day ceasefire? What of Israel's take on this deal? 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
15: News. I'm Deborah Valentine. International rescue teams racing against the clock to attempt to rescue those trapped in the rubble in Venezuela following Wednesday's earthquakes. Fox's Ashley Strohmeyer.
18: The death toll has now surpassed more than 1,400 and is expected to keep rising. Nearly 70,000 others are reported missing and thousands of buildings are destroyed.
15: According to U.S. Southern Command, the State Department is leading the federal response to those quakes. Following oral arguments, the U.S. Supreme Court is expected to issue a decision on birthright citizenship today.
19: Justices have at least two more days remaining in the term as they finalize eight cases still outstanding. Among the high-profile opinions, a ruling on President Trump's executive order to eliminate birthright citizenship.
15: Fox's Jared Halpern. Three federal firefighters reported dead battling Mesa County wildfires at the Utah-Colorado border. 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
20: Steamy tonight, and isolated storms are still developing with clouds and areas of fog. We're only cooling to 72 degrees. Heat and humidity are the dominating story, though, Monday and, well, most of this week. That combination does help to create some isolated rain and storm. High tomorrow, 92. From the WVLT First Alert Weather Center, I'm meteorologist Heather Haley.
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25: I don't know about you, but my social media feeds are flooded with lotions and potions and gadgets, all promising to unlock different components of longevity. But if you log off, take a step back from all the hype, you'll find that the actual keys to a longer, healthier life are hiding in plain sight. There are four of them. Number one, nutrition. The Mediterranean diet really is the gold standard. Number two, exercise. You should be getting 150 minutes of moderate intensity exercise or 75 minutes of vigorous intensity exercise every week, plus strength training and stretching. Number three, sleep. Sleep is when your body and your brain repair themselves. You should be getting 7 to 9 hours a night. And finally, number four, often gets forgotten, socialization. It's not a bonus. It's a necessity for a healthy life, finding a sense of community, purpose, and belonging. I'm Dr. Sanjay Gupta, helping you live a better life.
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0: And I'm Gary McNamara along with Eric Harley. The good parts of the World Cup and the latest from Iran coming up in just a minute.
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0: Just social media over the last, well, since the World Cup has started, but really as it continues and you have people from around the world here for longer periods of time, it's just really amazing. And the media is covering it, too, how people just love it. Who did the article that was like, it's almost like saying people from around the world love the United States. Well, they shouldn't.
1: No, I can see that. You know, I was telling you about my dearly departed friend, Steve Sturgis, and he was the one who would say to me, because he lived here in the States from Great Britain, but he would often go back to Europe, and he would say, the media here is obsessed with the whole racism thing. They seem to be obsessed with the division. Now, of course, these days, and I haven't obviously talked to him in a few years, and in his later years, I didn't talk to him about how it was evolving over there and where it was going over in Europe. But he said it's just an obsession with the American media, that they're really pushing it. And you would think, like you were saying earlier, that America is just completely, you know, just in this, in a real war, a true civil war. There is a cultural war, but it's a proverbial war. We're not in each other's face most of the time, outside of a couple of rallies here and there.
0: But some of the things that on social media, this is the woman in the financial sector who's been living in London. She's an American citizen, but she put, and this is in response to everything we hear from people coming in for the World Cup.
1: Mm-hmm.
0: Been living in London for 3 years, and every time I come back to the United States, I have to recalibrate. When you're overseas, you tend to forget what real abundance feels like. So much so, I stood there in the granola aisle, mouth open, brain completely short-circuited, as I stared at a ridiculous wall of infinite choice. Bazillions of brands, flavors, and innovations.
1: Yeah.
0: Chocolate, peanut butter, banana crunch, maple pecan, espresso, keto, collagen-packed, probiotic, gluten-free, protein-loaded, you name it. 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The French call it embarrassment of choice, that overwhelming feeling when there are simply too many great things to pick from. It's usually used positively or neutrally. The options are desirable, but the embarrassment highlights the mild frustration, guilt, and indecision it causes. But Americans don't get embarrassed by it at all.
1: No.
0: Because they don't feel guilt about having more. It is the land of plenty for a reason. It's easy to start a food company here. 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That freedom unleashes relentless innovation and variety, feeding an unstoppable demand for better, tastier, healthier, and crazier options. No wonder Europeans lose their minds the first time they step into a Costco.
1: Yes.
0: American abundance is a policy and a cultural choice. Wow.
1: I have a friend from Scotland, Stephen, photographer, great photographer, very talented. Lives in Idaho and has for years now. Loves it. And he says, you know, the one thing about Americans is you don't know that you can't do it. He says, in Scotland, we want to, you know, create something, start a business. The government, the red tape is basically telling us all the reasons why we can't.
0: This is another woman from Great Britain who's been posting a lot. I've seen her all over the place. And I don't know why. I don't know why my algorithms pick up on her. But she said she's here for the World Cup. One thing I've noticed about Americans, no one is scared of Monday mornings like people are in Europe. Mm. People know that if they want to make a lot of money, they need to get up and work for it.
1: Yeah.
0: No one expects people to do it for them.
1: Right.
0: Whoa. I'm like, wow.
1: Yeah, crazy, right?
0: She also wrote, here, I think the average American would struggle to live in the rest of the world, not because they can't handle it, but because they would struggle seeing how bad a lot of the systems and technology are. We couldn't even comprehend having something like a driverless car on our streets. Right. Yeah. And then you had, let me just find it here. Wall Street Journal did an entire article. European soccer fans marvel at the splendor of America's suburbs. Dutch fans in Missouri. Oh, they left here. They were crazy here. Crazy good, though.
1: Yeah.
0: Dutch fans in Missouri see a nation that is risky and expensive, but vast and bountiful. Quote, everything is three times the size.
1: Yeah.
0: One guy, a Dutch soccer fanatic, saw his team would be playing along the border of Missouri and Kansas, and he made a detour in his worldwide road trip. He got into his camper van and drove south from Toronto, making stops in Detroit, Chicago, and Indianapolis along the way. And other European fans who flocked to Kansas City for the World Cup beheld the fruits of the American economy from a vantage point few foreign tourists typically see.
1: Right.
0: Suburban superstores, hulking plates of food, quiet streets. He marveled at the sprawling houses, a contrast to the tightly packed homes of the Netherlands. Quote, it's spacious, he said. You go here for shopping and there for your dentist. People are so rich here. I think that's why Americans can be so nice.
1: No, I mean, it really is. I think, and I love this, the fact that they're able to compare it directly. We've never lived the experience. I had a friend I mentioned from Germany, and she was having to go back to Germany. She had married an American, and he passed away unexpectedly. But I'm not sure how it works exactly with her getting her citizenship. But she had not become a citizen yet. So she had to go back to Germany. And she was so distraught about that. And she told me the time here, obviously, she was distraught about the loss of her husband. But she also said, our life together here was so different. And she said, we didn't feel like we had to acquire, you know, millions in dollars or a mansion or anything else. We were just free to, you and I have talked about this. A success isn't always becoming a trillionaire.
0: Well, no.
1: Until your stock drops and you're no longer a trillionaire. But it's not, and you know, Elon and people like that don't do it for the money. They're doing it for the innovation. But
0: remember,
1: yeah,
0: he's no longer a trillionaire.
1: That's what I said.
0: Until
1: your stock drops and you're no longer a trillionaire. So, and which made me sad because we're, you know, the Democrats are getting their way. We no longer have trillionaires. But but the, you know, the idea of that, you know, that you and I have talked about it. We both had family members. My dear departed brother, who passed away a couple of months ago, he was successful. He paid off his house. He lived his life the way he wanted to. He didn't make millions in what he did. He made enough money. He saved it. He spent it wisely. He lived below his means. And all of this came together to constitute the definition of success. And those are the things that are, I think, if you look at this, the abundance, the opportunity, what these Europeans are seeing here, the freedom to move about, to get in your camper trailer and just say, hey man, or in your camper vehicle, and I'm just going to drive around and look at all these things, along the way.
0: I saw one woman that said it's amazing the number of cars and how people can go everywhere. And she said, I guess the only negative thing is seeing the world out through a car window. And I'm like, you just complimented it,
1: right?
0: Of course. But if you didn't have the car, you wouldn't be able to see it out your car window roll it down. The other thing, I'm going to read a couple more things that they said here. The Europeans had plenty of thoughts on American culture. We are a bit shocked about all the food you were eating, said Dutch national team superfan Sandra Tati. Fans also balked at the size of Costco's and the vastness of the highways. In recent days, social media has been filled with videos of Europeans gawking at the staples of suburban American life. A two-car garage, a walk-in closet, a second refrigerator. One Brit went viral for trying Chick-fil-A for the first time. That was absolutely banging, he said. Mm-hmm. And another, he toured the inside of an American fire station, marveling at the size of the trucks and the station itself. This is nuts, honestly. The data sheds some light. The average American home is about 1,800 square feet, with new single-family homes measuring well over 2,000 feet, according to U.S. Census Bureau data. Europeans, 1,000 square feet, 1,100 square feet on average, according to data from U.K. and the European Union data agencies. Such measures of wealth offer only a partial view of what it's like to live in the two continents. Europeans might earn less and own less stuff, but they also work less hours, and many argue benefit from stronger safety nets. When Ron Visser and his American wife were weighing where to settle down, the U.S. or the Netherlands, they calculated that they could spend $40,000 less in the Netherlands than they did in the U.S. The difference in salaries was erased, though, by the equivalent gap in standard of living. You have a lower standard of living over there.
1: Yeah, right.
0: You make less work hour. You don't work less hours. But that's the one where the one person really says, Americans just, they seem to be energetic to work. They seem to be energetic to work, like the gentleman, the young man you were talking about
1: that you
0: met this past weekend, who was 20 years old and basically runs his own trucking company.
1: At 15, saw that inspiration of what he wanted, saw exactly what he wanted. You know, my friend, Steve, that I mentioned, one time at a Super Rigs event, we're having lunch. He's telling me about, they had bought a house to rent out in the south of France. And he said, we'll go there and spend a month, because he was a writer. He could work from anywhere. And his wife, same thing. And so they would go there and spend a month. And he said, it's great. It's a small little wine village, and everything shuts down in the village for 3 hours for lunch. And he says, if you walk in at 5 minutes till lunchtime, you know, into a store, they're looking at you like you better get it and get out, because we're closing. They close the doors, except the restaurants. And you sat at that table. It's not like you go to a restaurant now, you know, here or here in the U.S., and that table will turn over a few times during a lunch period. And he said, no, we sat, and then they closed it like 4 p.m. So, and I'm like, Yeah, but you can't get anything done. What was getting done? You know, America's about productivity in order to, you know, again, afford those choices, that abundance, and do what you want, work, which means also work as hard as you want, just like Killian and his truck. So that's part of it.
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2: I don't know about you, but my social media feeds are flooded with lotions and potions and gadgets, all promising to unlock different components of longevity. But if you log off, take a step back from all the hype, you'll find that the actual keys to a longer, healthier life are hiding in plain sight. There are four of them. Number one, nutrition. The Mediterranean diet really is the gold standard. Number two, exercise. You should be getting 150 minutes of moderate intensity exercise or 75 minutes of vigorous intensity exercise every week, plus strength training and stretching. Number three, sleep. Sleep is when your body and your brain repair themselves. You should be getting 7 to 9 hours a night. And finally, number four, often gets forgotten, socialization. It's not a bonus. It's a necessity for a healthy life, finding a sense of community, purpose, and belonging. I'm Dr. Sanjay Gupta, helping you live a better life.
0: We're Red Eye Radio. He is Eric Cronin, and I'm Gary McNamara. I just love in one of the stories that I read, they talked about Europeans in Costco and Walmart, like, completely baffled and lost.
1: Yeah, right. Yeah, they like, don't know what to select. They don't know
0: like there's just
1: what to do with all the choice.
0: And, of course, Bernie Sanders could settle that for the United States if we wanted to.
1: Yes,
0: and I'm sure Mondami could because, as Bernie Sanders said, it's atrocious that we have 42 brands of deodorant.
1: Right.
0: Or was it like 42 brands, was it? Remember?
1: Something like that. Yeah. Yeah.
0: And so we had to, it's a waste of, what did he say? It's a waste of capital. It's a waste of,
1: right.
0: of human endeavors to have 42 different deodorants
1: right.
0: when you could just have one.
1: Right. Exactly.
0: And it's like, so.
1: Because he sees it as the government should be making, you know, they should be controlling the means of production. He sees that in the communist eyes, and that. If we were a communist nation, we would only have one because that capital and all of that, those resources, those people could be doing other things for their job, which is to work for the government.
0: But would you have 72-hour deodorant like you have now?
1: No, you wouldn't. It would be 72 minutes at best.
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6: Peace talks planned. I'm Deborah Valentine, Fox News. The U.S. and Iran have agreed to halt new fighting and hold talks in Qatar Tuesday. The U.S. retaliated after Iran fired attack drones on two ships in the Strait of Hormuz and at military forces in Bahrain. Fox's Alex Hogan reports President Trump is losing patience with Iran.
7: President Trump taking it one step further following these renewed attacks. He took to Truth Social, writing in part, quote, "There may come a point when we are no longer able to be reasonable and will be forced to militarily complete the job that we have successfully started. If that happens, the Islamic Republic of Iran will no longer exist." This week, Iran struck a commercial vessel in the Strait of Hormuz. The U.S. then carried out strikes in Iran on Friday, the first since the signing of the Memorandum of Understanding. Tehran launched a drone and missile attack targeting Bahrain and Kuwait.
6: The latest eruption of fighting threatens the 60-day memorandum of agreement between the two countries. U.S. military forces in Bahrain intercepted ballistic missiles and drones fired by the IRGC. Another decision day at the U.S. Supreme Court as its term ends this year. The hot-button issue of birthright citizenship is before the high court following oral arguments.
9: Justices have at least two more days remaining in the term as they finalize eight cases still outstanding. Among the high-profile opinions, a ruling on President Trump's executive order to eliminate birthright citizenship. The high court is also still considering a pair of cases from Idaho and West Virginia over transgender students participating in female athletics. And ahead of the midterm elections, a case over campaign finance is unresolved, as well as a Mississippi case about counting late arriving mail-in ballots. In Washington, Jared Halpern, Fox News.
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12: Well, we certainly don't need any additional rainfall, but we are still tracking a few isolated downpours, especially the first half of the day, along with some patchy fog settling on in. But moving into the afternoon and evening, a little bit more sunshine will begin to work into the forecast, with highs climbing into the upper 80s, lower 90s, and feeling even hotter. In the WVLT First Alert Weather Center, I'm meteorologist Sydney Sullivan.
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26: Now, it's Red Eye Radio. Gary McNamara and Eric Hurley talk about everything from politics to social issues and news of the day. Whether you're up late or you're just starting your day, welcome to the show from the Relief Factor Studios. 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
27: All across America, we are Red Eye Radio. He is Eric Carley, and I'm Gary McNamara. Welcome and good morning. Thanks for being here.
3: Yeah, thanks a lot.
27: Oh, the other thing that got to mention was how the people around the world are just blown away by how everything is air-conditioned.
3: Oh, yeah.
27: Just blows completely blows them away.
3: Yeah, the outdoor tent during the awards ceremony at Super Rigs was air-conditioned. It was enclosed. But it was air conditioned. Well, yeah, we got to have our air conditioning.
27: There was something about, I think it was the game that was one of the games being played in Dallas, and they had, the climate change outlook because of the heat.
3: Yeah.
27: And they said, well, yeah, it is air conditioned, but still if it's air conditioned, you don't have a heat problem.
3: Right.
27: It's air conditioned.
3: Yeah.
27: It was hilarious how they were still trying to make the case that, well, there's a climate change factor here, but Europeans blown away. And, you know, the sale, for example, of cheap Chinese, who had the article? I think it was Wall Street Journal had it. National Review reported on it. They went through all the different periodicals talking about air conditioning in Europe.
3: Yeah.
27: And the fact that, you know, people just don't have it and the governments don't want you to have it.
3: Right. Oh, yeah,
27: You know, they steer you away from it. And then it went back and forth. You started seeing, you know, the debate begins on social media between Europeans and Americans. Mm. You Americans are just wimps. Well, living in London is a tad bit different than living in San Antonio or Phoenix.
3: Yeah. Yeah. Just a bit.
27: It saves lives. Air conditioning saves millions of lives in the United States.
3: Absolutely. Remember the one summer, and it was years ago, but there was one summer, and it was in Chicago.
27: Yeah,
3: and
27: in mid-90s.
3: And people, because for security reasons, felt like they needed to keep their doors and windows closed, and that was the case.
27: Yep.
3: I mean, for security, you did. And they didn't have air conditioning, so there's no airflow, and it caused a number of deaths. We've seen heat waves cause deaths. One of the things that you'll see here in our area and all in all the hot areas of the country in the hottest part of the year, which
1: we're in right now. We're entering the even hotter as we get into July. I put all my rain gear up. I hung it all up. It's, you know, have to get it back out in the fall. But, you know, as it starts to become drier and drier and hotter, one of the things that you'll see is check on your neighbors to make sure they're okay. You know, some can't afford, if they have an AC, can't afford to run the AC. They may be on a fixed income, or they may not have an AC. So there are these nonprofit efforts to get air conditioning to people who need it. You'll also see, I mean, if you're, I'm talking to, you know, if you're here,

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1: By the time I stayed in a hotel for a while, then I got my place, probably middle of August, and moved in. And it was just one of those hot days, and I'm like, they must have separate thermostats here.
2: Right.
1: Because I guess there's the heating, I can't find the air conditioning.
2: Right.
1: And so I go down to the office, and I'm like, do you guys have separate thermostats for heating and air conditioning? They go, what are you talking about? We don't have air conditioning. What do you mean? So what I had to do was, you know, you're in that unique climate, though, where it goes into the lower 60s or even the 50s at night, even 90 during the day. So what you did was, the temperature would drop pretty quickly. It actually would drop. I mean, by the time I would go to sleep at 9, 10 o'clock, it might be down into the upper 70s. You turn the fan on. You kept the fans on the entire I had an upstairs and a downstairs. I had a fan and a downstairs window that brought it up, you know, right through the upstairs window. You had no choice. And you would cool it down and then really cool it down, then close all the blinds all day.
3: Yeah.
1: When I would wake up at, 6 o'clock in the morning, and it would be in the 50s, and it was like, wow. When I first moved to Florida, this was right after college when I went into radio. Actually, it was a couple of years after college. It was 83. 83 all the way through the end, beginning of 83, all the way through the end of 86. So almost 4 years. I lived in Florida and Texas. No air conditioning in my vehicle.
2: Yeah.
1: Because you didn't. It was an option.
2: Right. Yeah.
1: Is it even an option these? I don't think it's an option anymore.
2: I don't think so. Yeah, I guess you could pre-order it and spec it without an air conditioner. I don't know why you would do that.
1: No. But I remember, I lived in Florida, then lived in Marshall, Texas.
2: Yeah.
1: You know, East Texas, where it gets hot.
2: Yeah.
1: And I had no air conditioning.
2: My dad,
1: for almost 4 years.
2: My dad drove a large box truck. It wasn't a big rig, but a box truck in his second career for a while. He drove a semi for part of it. But when he was driving that box truck, it had no air conditioning. And so he was working, and he had to load and unload his own truck. And he would keep, a big rag around his neck and ice water on board. The whole thing, but there was no air, no AC in that truck. And I was like, man, I said, Dad, I don't know how you do it. And that's one of the things. Again, we talked about it. Who was it that wrote the article years ago that said, we don't need air conditioning?
1: It was some guy from Boston.
2: Yeah. And it was like,
1: what are you talking about?
2: You have no idea. I was actually talking to a buddy of mine who, over the weekend, and, we were talking about, where might the event be next year? And I said, I don't know. I've heard Las Vegas thrown around. I've gone to, there's plenty of conventions and events in Vegas, of course. And he goes, man, if we go during the heat of the summer, he said, I was with a friend and we were walking across the street and the guy's flip flops started sticking, melting to the street. He said it was just crazy. We're going to have to get some different kind of shoes if we're there. So in our friends in Arizona, they know that. I'd say, probably parts of Utah and you get into the very, very, even though they say it's a dry heat. Yeah. Right. You mean like an oven? And that's something that, again, as a society, it's not just about our own comfort. It's also it's about our health.
1: National Review, Europe's heat wave upstairs gets AC, downstairs not so much. Europe's struggles with air conditioning appear to have taken a turn at the European Commission headquarters in Brussels. The building does have AC. Will no one think of the planet? They then write there. But the current heat wave has proved too much for the cooling system, reaching 95 degrees on Friday, a level reached or exceeded on over 100 days in Phoenix last year. But the staff working in the building received a text at midday reading, urgent, due to extreme weather conditions, forced shutdown of air cooling system from floor 1 to 7 for the rest of the day. Strangely, the offices of the EU's commissioners, its top

0: bureaucrats are based on the eighth floor.
1: Oh.
0: So 1 through 7, yeah, the eighth floor, uh-uh. And above, the commission's president is based on the top floor, the 13th floor. Their air conditioning continued. It's like, from Politico, this whole story. It's like feudalism, the commission official working on the lower level said, granted anonymity to speak freely.
1: Yeah. Yeah.
0: Told Politico on Friday, referring to the fact that the upper floors housing commissioners got to keep their AC on. A second official agreed that it was a disgrace. A third staffer working, let them eat cake. A third staffer on the eighth floor told Politico on Friday that even working with AC, the temperature inside was still 78 degrees. The EU Commission has been warning of the dangers of climate change for years, and they continue on with the stories from France and everything else about people just not, you know, having air conditioners. But now they want it. This was really started because of the story. I think the media paying attention to it was over the last, you know, 2 weeks and the World Cup here.
1: Yeah.
0: And
1: yeah,
0: so many people from around the world saying, my God, everything's air conditioned.
1: Well, I mean, you know, there's the benefit of soccer being such a popular sport outside the U.S. is that you have so many fans that come to the U.S. to experience it. They go, whoa, we like this. Hey, can we have this? You know, this is, to me, I love the effect of that kind of awakening. You know, we see political awakenings, not saying woke, true awakenings of people and
0: not awakening.
1: Not awakening. And it's great to see. You see the changing of hearts and minds. And because we've said all along, we don't believe people are stupid. The left and those in power believe you're stupid. They believe you're stupid. They want to keep you stupid. The eighth floor gets air conditioning. You don't. And I mean, that's just a prime example, man. You know, you think about that. The intent is to keep people willfully ignorant, to create as many distractions as you can, and again, treat people like they're stupid or ignorant. And we've always said, look, if you choose to be ignorant, that's on you. In today's world, there's no reason to be. And when they learn something by experiencing, like coming to the States for the first time, like my friend who came here from Germany, was living here and then had to go back to Germany. Those things change hearts and minds and also uncover, because people get curious about this whole climate change. Don't get me wrong, plenty of people still hook, line, and sinker on the whole climate change thing. But then they start asking questions, going, what are we actually doing here and what's actually changing? Greta said it herself. None of you are doing anything about it. None of you are actually taking action. And the fact is that there's been climate change since the beginning.
0: Well, you know, they talk about France here, and it's like France doing the same thing because of climate change. And they're like 70% of France's power is nuclear. Doesn't cause any climate change. Why are they doing it? It's almost as if they want you to live in Neanderthal settings.
1: Right.
0: You know, you look, even if you work up north, you have a 90-degree day, and if you're in a building, you're in an office building, it gets extremely hot.
1: Oh, yeah.
0: You lose productivity because of that.
1: Yes.
0: You know, you and I know that a few times we've come into the, very rare times, into the studio during the summer, and the air conditioning might not be working. It's oppressive. It's tough.
1: I'm telling you.
0: Yeah, I mean, because we have electronic equipment all over the place, so this gets hot very quickly.
1: Yes.
0: If the air conditioning is off. It's amazing how hot it gets.
1: Right.
0: And
1: our studio is about the size of a good walk-in closet. Honestly, that's about the size of
0: a big
1: studio.
0: Yeah.
1: And they installed, in fact, we have double air conditioning in the building.
0: We do.
1: But they installed what they call ductless ACs. And so they're very efficient. They're meant to cool one area, room.
0: We needed it in
1: and
0: here.
1: And we had to have it. Got to have airflow and everything else. You lose productivity. It can affect people's health. If you know, people with neurological conditions quite often are told the extreme heat can make your symptoms worse and create very bad situations for you. Then we get all the way to anybody who could be affected by the heat in terms of the extreme, and that's heat stroke, you know, which is why there's always this effort, you know, through the media and everything else in places like Texas, Arizona, and everywhere else to stay hydrated and all of that. Go to these cooling centers if you don't have an area where you can stay cool, and because it can become dangerous very quickly. I remember one time exercising in the heat here in Texas, one time, and it only took this one time, where I was going through the very first symptoms of heat stroke. And I got through that. And once I got through that, I said, never again. It was stupid. It's on me. I knew. But the thing is people get into whatever they're doing, working. These guys that work construction, you know, they're out there working. Guys, you know, that are working outdoors.
0: Yeah, I don't know how they do it.
1: I don't know. But I'll tell you this. If you watch them, they've got coolers filled with fluids. And that's the one thing.
0: I think I had heat stroke once, and that's when I was playing basketball. I was in my 20s in Texas,
1: right?
0: Middle of the day, summertime, you know, so it's 100 degrees.
1: Yeah.
0: And I remember thinking to myself, man, I'm playing so great and I feel so cool because I was getting all these chills. I took the ball out of bounds. I fell right over. Luckily, they caught me before I fainted. I mean, I fainted right there.
1: Wow.
0: I would have hit the, you know, my head would have hit the concrete.
1: Yeah.
0: And I was young. I mean, that's what
1: your
0: really,
1: heart's racing.
0: But I didn't feel, it didn't feel bad.
1: You stopped sweating, actually.
0: Yeah. I mean, I was feeling cool though. Like, wow, I got all these chills and right over.
1: Yep.
0: And when I woke up, they've got ice rags on me and pouring water on my head. I was fine afterwards. I mean, I drank a bunch of water. I didn't play the rest of the day.
1: Right.
0: Never did that again. Always pay attention to hydration.
1: Yep.
0: Even if you're playing soccer for those hydration breaks.
1: Yeah.
0: There's so much controversy over that. Soccer's supposed to be two halves, not four quarters.
1: Right.
0: There's no reason for a hydration break. Oh, the things that people worry about in our society today.
1: Yeah, if you stay in America long enough, we'll tell you how to pick up the ball and throw it, you know, like real football.
0: We are Red Eye Radio.
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3: Travel plans for the July 4th holiday period? Will weather cooperate with outdoor celebrations or travel to locales? USDA meteorologist Brad Rippey says starting July 1st, two weather patterns should start to lock into place.
4: One is a very large ridge of high pressure. In the summertime, ridge of high pressure typically means hot and humid conditions. Around the middle of next week, expect to see a large ridge extending from somewhere around the lower Great Lakes region all the way southwestward to near the western Gulf Coast.
3: Yet farther to the north and west,
4: there is going to be the remnants of a spring-like storm lurking across the northwest. So there we could see some unsettled weather, Pacific Northwest to the northern plains, and some cooler conditions than what we'll be seeing further east.
3: So when July 4th arrives,
4: most of the country, with the exception of the northern tier, should be seeing above normal temperatures. Just about everybody else, at least normal to above normal.
3: I'm Rod Bain reporting for the U.S. Department of Agriculture in Washington, D.C.
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0: We're ready. He's Eric Cronin. I'm Gary McNamara. This is really interesting. I just happened to see this. Nate Silver this. Someone asked him, do we ever get the sales figures for Jill Biden's book? Because it debuted at number one on the New York Times list due to astroturfed bulk orders. Not my opinion. That's the indicator that it got from the New York Times.
1: Right.
0: 2 weeks later, completely off the list.
1: Yeah.
0: Said only political reporters are actually reading it. It was his comment.
1: There you go.
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2: News. I'm Sue Guzman. It is a race against time to find survivors of the earthquakes in Venezuela as international rescue teams are assisting in the search.
3: 33 people rescued over the weekend, but some 1,500 are confirmed dead after last week's double earthquake in Venezuela.
2: Fox's Jonathan Savage. Thousands remain missing. U.S. and Iran have reportedly agreed to halt attacks in the Strait of Hormuz. Peace talks are planned Tuesday in Qatar. Louisiana Republican Senator John Kennedy pushing back on claims that the Islamic Republic is more powerful than it was before the conflict with the U.S.
4: Iran right now is like a really old man who can't afford to catch a cold. We have degraded them deeply. That's why we went in. They've got three wheels down and their axle dragging.
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5: Well, we are kicking off our Monday with a few lingering isolated downpours and some patchy fog before gradually making way to a little bit more sunshine as we head on into the afternoon. Today is the start of a very steamy stretch of weather as highs climb into the upper 80s, lower 90s, but feeling even hotter. In the WVLT First Alert Weather Center, I'm meteorologist Sydney Sullivan.
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0: And we are Red Eye Radio. He is Eric Hurley, and I'm Gary McNamara. I almost said we are Eric Hurley.
1: Well, we are. I don't know about if they are, and that's because we're changing our pronouns. You and I. I'm we, and you're they.
0: Oh man, I'm telling you, the over the weekend, what we found out was that you've got maybe those 10 representatives who have said we're moderate, but everybody else seems like everybody was falling in line. I think the key phrase over the weekend was the big tent, and all I could see is a tent with a huge swastika on it.
1: Yeah, no, that's it. You know, I said leading up to the Mamdani mayoral election, the anointing, I said the Democratic Party on the national level is right now at that doorstep. They're at that threshold. They have to decide if they're going to go full-on socialist, because at that point, he wasn't getting everyone's endorsement. Schumer had not joined in on the endorsement side. There wasn't, of course, you know, Chuck's the old guard. He's going to be on his way out. It won't take long for him to be, retired, according to the party, I'm sure. And that, but if you look at that, leading up to that election, the party had to make that decision. Then the energy comes after the election, and it was like, and then he's seated as mayor, and he's doing all these things, and then you get to these primaries in this season, and his energy is basically taking off, and they're getting to their new constitution that you brought to the show last week,
0: right?
1: And we went over a few times
0: what the DSA wants,
1: the DSA actually wants, and they are the leadership of the party. They are the future of the party. You will not shut them down, and it has even Mamdani dodging questions about whether there should be prisons or not.
0: Well, I mean, it's when you I saw over the weekend Schumer getting booed at the Pride March in New York City, getting passionately booed.
1: Yeah.
0: And I'm sitting there thinking, okay, this has to be the liberal gay groups that say, please, radical Muslim countries, throw us off the roofs.
1: Yeah.
0: We love you.
1: Yeah. Yeah.
0: Please murder us.
1: Right.
0: Yes. I mean, the whole gays for Palestine and all that. Right. I mean, absolutely, pure
1: We've
0: insanity.
1: We've never been able to make sense of that.
0: No, never been able. To me, it's almost, it's not the same, but it's the same mentality as what we always talked about the West Virginia Coal Miners Union back during 2008, after Obama said, I'm going to bankrupt the coal industry, and the coal union gave their endorsement to them, finally realizing 4 years later, we might have made a mistake and said, we're not going to endorse either party.
1: Right.
0: It's like, what in the... And so what do you do with human beings that say we support people who will murder us?
1: Right.
0: I don't know, but let's get right to Mamdani here, because I thought this was really interesting to show you how easily he lies and how easily there's no pushback to it. Mm-hmm. Here's Mamdani over the weekend with on ABC. I think it's Jonathan Carl doing the interview with him on Israel. Here we go. Listen to this.
7: Being American.
8: And the idea of a Jewish state, Israel is a Jewish state. That's in the charter. That's the way it is now. Do you support that?
7: I've said time and again that I support the state of Israel as a state with equal rights. I believe that any state that preferences...
8: But as a Jewish state is the question.
7: I think any state that privileges one religion over the other is one that I can't tell you I support, whether it be Israel or Saudi Arabia or anywhere else. And a lot of that comes back to a fundamental belief that we should all be considered equal no matter what our faith is.
0: That's where the lie is.
1: Yeah.
0: He's trying to make the comparison of Israel to Saudi Arabia. Israel, we know the charter, which came from the UN, is a place for the Jewish people.
1: Right.
0: It is not a Jewish religious state.
1: Right.
0: It may be a state of Jewish people.
1: Right.
0: But they have a modern Western democracy. They have no state religion.
1: Right.
0: It is a modern Western democracy with no state religion. He is trying to make the analogy, Mamdani, that Israel and Saudi Arabia are the same thing.
1: Mm-hmm.
0: Saudi Arabia, as we know, is a kingdom, is a monarchy, is run by a family with a state religion of Islam.
9: Right.
0: Completely. You could not be any different. The only thing is, Israel is still the majority Jewish people, but it is not a Jewish religious state.
1: Right. And he has to lie to get his point across.
0: Got to lie to get his point across.
1: Which is typical. Yeah. And also trying to walk the fence. You know, what you're seeing here is, and the very beginning, the planting of the seed of, at one point, Mamdani himself becoming the oppressor. Because it will happen. Now, it may take years. Don't know when it will happen. But it will happen. At some point, the radicals will be done with him.
0: Well, Biden's getting booed. They're screaming Genocide Joe, and he was speaking. It's they are so done. They are so done with you. Oh, and we had mentioned just before the bottom of the hour, the Jill Biden's, you know, memoirs, just nobody's buying it. I mean, it was the bulk orders, you know, the anticipation, you know, that's basically, that's going wholesale to retail.
1: Exactly.
0: That's why it shot to number one.
1: Right.
0: And then as soon as it came to, okay, the retail outlets, the books here, sell it to people, it dropped off the list completely. Nobody's buying it. Expect it in the bin very, you know, very, very quickly. It's like, no, you think about it. What's his name? Hakeem Jeffries, you know, groveling almost for the socialist approval.
1: Right. No, they're right now. Again, they've gone past that threshold that I talked about before the mayoral election of New York City. And they're, as a party now, having to prove that they are. And what is the effort always on the left? Well, now it will be, well, I'm more socialist than you are. They're all trying to race for that credibility. And they will do it to no end. And soon, I don't know, they may have already said it. Somebody may have said it and I missed it. They will talk about the Democratic Communist Party of America. Like they say, Democratic Socialist, Democratic Communist Party of America. They're not trying to hide it anymore. They put out exactly what they want to do. They want to dismantle the Constitution, do away with the Senate, put the White House under the control of Congress, which wouldn't
0: include the White House Senate, and the courts,
1: under the Supreme Court.
0: You get rid of the separation of powers.
1: No separation of powers, and you have no Senate, so states wouldn't have proper representation, the smaller states. Everything would be run by the larger states. That's what they want. And they want to do away with freedom of speech, and they want to do away with the Constitution altogether. No prisons, no law enforcement, which means, by the way, no laws. Why would you have laws if you're not going to enforce them? No border. This is no military, so no national defense. No funding for military. No funding for law enforcement. No prisons. These are all things they're pushing for. These are the things they want. This is not some kind of a conspiracy theory from the right. They're promoting it and put these items down on their agenda for everyone to see.
0: You know, the interesting thing is, I think even Joy Behar, well, socialism is about, you know, collecting the garbage, or socialism is Social Security. No, it's not.
1: No, it's not.
0: No, it's not.
1: No, it's not.
0: Socialism, and that's, you know, you notice that's the spin there. Well, this is about economic issues, and this is about,
1: no.
0: Socialism is about industry and resources. It is controlling the means of production. Owned by the people. No, it's owned by the state.
1: Yes.
0: You still have private property. You can have personal items and things like that. Some smaller free market businesses can exist in a socialist state, where communism is, there is no private property at all.
1: Right.
0: But the fact is, socialism is nothing to do Well, we've got the DMV, therefore it's socialist. No, in a free society, government does have its functions, and funding government for government functions in a representative democracy is not socialism.
1: Right.
0: Now you can make the case that when they start entering the fact of, in, you know, a business and industry, like, for example, nationalizing healthcare.
1: Mm-hmm. Yeah.
0: Or wanting equity in companies, which we said when Trump started saying this, a great thing to have equity in companies. We said, stop it.
1: Yeah.
0: Stop it. No.
1: Right. Yeah.
0: If you're the Republican and you're considered a conservative, which he isn't necessarily, but that's what you're considered, and you're promoting, well, we're going to take equity in this company. No equity, no government ownership of industry. We don't want it at all. And you make it easier for the Democrats to come in and go, well, Trump's talking about ownership of companies. Why can't we?
1: Right. No, that's the thing, is that you set it up. You're basically putting everything out there for them to take and run with. You know, the housing bill, by the way, that the president put the pause on. He said, no, unless we get the SAVE Act, we're not going to do this. And I said to myself, well, yeah, but you still want to do it. You promoted it.
0: Now they're going to resubmit it. I saw the Hill.com saying Johnson's giving it back to him today. So that's going to be.
1: Well, it's something he promoted.
0: Oh, I know.
1: The housing bill, that's something he promoted in the State of the Union. He led the effort on that.
0: I know.
1: And one of the chief architects in writing that bill on the Senate side is Elizabeth Warren. Right.
0: We don't need more government influence in the mortgage markets. We've already seen what government does when they get too much power in it. We saw it in 2008, 2009. That can't happen again, and we're going back to the same old again. And by the way, as the when you were gone the other day, they were talking to all these builders who go, this isn't going to make any difference.
1: No,
0: it's like they just need to put something out there to say we're doing something about prices for you.
1: Right,
0: but you're not going to see anything come from this.
1: Well, no, because the example the president used at the State of the Union address was a woman from Texas, our state, and that she was trying to bid on a house, and he blamed BlackRock, and I don't know if that was the case in her particular case or not. He said it was, so, all right, take him for his word. But bidding against each other on houses was going on for the longest time. It was driving prices up. People were moving here from other states, and they could afford to, you know, well, I'll throw an extra $50,000 at that house. Now, they were going in underwater because that house wasn't worth it. That was the problem. And now they're underwater because those prices or the values have fallen. But it's not going to change when you say, well, corporations shouldn't be buying homes. Well, then the government should be.
0: Well,
1: is that what you're saying?
0: But the biggest thing is you're not going to have, you know, the regulations and the zoning are not federal. It's a minuscule part of it. It's all local and state. That's why it's not going to make any difference.
1: Yep.
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21: As someone who's been married nearly 25 years, I'll tell you, there's a lot of great things about having a spouse. And according to a new study out of the University of Miami Health System, marriage might even be linked to a lower risk of cancer. Why? 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
0: We are Red Eye Radio. He's Eric Carlin. I'm Gary McNamara. All right, you want to see what's going on in Texas?
1: All right.
0: This is the Democrat State Convention, and this is Democratic Texas Land Commissioner Ben Flores talking about James Tallarico. Here we go.
26: All right. Next time they say that James is trans, we're all trans. When they say James is a gay tofu-eating vegan, we're all gay tofu-eating vegans. And when they say James is going to hell, we'll say we're all going to hell. Next time.
1: Well, I mean,
0: what's the, I mean, people are like,
1: I don't know that I have an argument.
0: It's like, what's the message?
1: Yeah, yeah. I don't know what to argue here. I don't know that I have an argument. Now, I would hope that you would each get saved and not go to hell. I mean, that's my hope for every human.
0: And by the way, with that statement, Mr. Flores, take the damn cowboy hat off. It doesn't fit.
1: Yeah.
0: It doesn't fit the culture.
1: Well, it's, you know, we're all trans. Well, speak for yourself on that. Because, nope, unless you got a mouse in your pocket and the mouse happens to be trans too, there's no we in this because I'm not trans. You know, this is the whole thing, though.
0: God, they're just, I mean,
1: you know what it reminds me of? The I Am Cecil.
0: Yes.
1: When Cecil the Lion was killed.
0: Yes.
1: And then, you know, all the protesters, I am Cecil. And then the other one would scream, no, I am Cecil. Neither one of you is Cecil.
0: I'm more Cecil than you're Cecil.
1: That's right. You're not Cecil. Everyone knows you're not Cecil. You're Larry.
0: Remember the cartoon Beanie and Cecil?
1: Yeah.
0: Do you remember that?
1: Yeah, whatever happened to that?

0: This is Red Eye Radio on Westwood One.
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10: Good morning. It is 6 o'clock. Temperatures at 72 degrees. Cloudy skies. Some fog in the area. News Talk 98.7 WOKI. I'm Robin Joffe. Now let's go out on the roads for our first check of traffic this morning.
11: Okay, good morning. Out of the gate, we're doing okay, but I can tell you we're dealing with a few patches of very dense fog. Do not cross barriers that are set up because there could be some damage from over the weekend storms. As a matter of fact, in Newport, Main Street between Jefferson and Broadway is shut down with a sinkhole. Extra fun, Ripley's Aquarium, all of July, breakfast, photo with a mermaid, the parade, the penguin parade, and more. It's at Ripley's Aquarium for the Smokies in Gatlinburg. Good morning. I'm Pete Michaels.
10: Pete, thanks so much for that update. A Granger County woman is dead after trying to save her son from rushing floodwaters. The sheriff's office says 39-year-old Mary Manning Quilone jumped into a culvert on Round Barn Road yesterday morning when her son was swept away. The child did make it out safely, but crews later found the mother lodged inside of that culvert. Multiple agencies responded as heavy rains impacted several East Tennessee counties. And heavy rains and thunderstorms did cause a lot of flooding issues across East Tennessee this weekend in Knox County. Water covering many roads in West Knoxville, Coryton. In Jefferson County, rising water forced four people to evacuate a home and shut down several roads. And also in Newport, a sinkhole has forced the closure of part of Main Street after heavy rain. Police say that roadway between Jefferson Avenue and Broadway is shut down as crews assess the damage. Drivers are being detoured. The closure will remain in place until all those repairs can be completed. Officials say this move was out of caution as these storms kept continuing to move through the area. And also, Americans across the world, we had some rain here over the weekend, but Americans across the world prepared for a massive heat wave quickly approaching as 4th of July is upon us.
12: On Monday, much of the south and central U.S. will face temperatures above 90 degrees. Sweltering heat moves east on Tuesday, scorching the Midwest. Then by Wednesday, the massive heat dome will start to impact the Northeast. Many areas will face record-breaking temperatures and high humidity with high heat indexes in the triple digits.
10: Israel's military ramping up strikes against Iran-backed Hezbollah, this time by destroying an underground terrorist center.
12: The IDF says it targeted a 650-foot tunnel in a village where guns were stored. The U.S. was told about the attack before it happened. Strike comes just 2 days after Lebanon and Israel agreed to a U.S. brokered deal to stop fighting along the border. Hezbollah says Israel's attacks are a flagrant violation of the ceasefire, adding it will continue its armed resistance.
10: That's Fox's Ashley Strohmeyer. Dead fish are now being reported in the Emory River in Morgan County following this month's train derailment. Officials say the fish likely died from low oxygen levels caused by ethanol that leaked into the water after that June 11th crash. Monitoring continues and mitigation efforts are underway. Authorities say ethanol levels are now below health advisory limits. Let's get a check of our forecast now with WVLT meteorologist Sydney Sullivan.
13: Well, we certainly don't need any additional rainfall, but we are still tracking a few isolated downpours, especially the first half of the day, along with some patchy fog settling on in. But moving into the afternoon and evening, a little bit more sunshine will begin to work into the forecast with highs climbing into the upper 80s, lower 90s, and feeling even hotter. In the WVLT First Alert Weather Center, I'm meteorologist Sydney Sullivan.
10: Currently, we do have partly cloudy skies. We have some fog in the area, 72 degrees. I'm Robin Joffe. 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
21: Air you can wear. And here it comes. Good morning. Thank you, Lord, for a great day. And a beautiful, oh my goodness, a beautiful strawberry moon peeking this morning. It's beautiful. Yeah, first full moon of the summer. You know, there's not a long strawberry season, but we've had some good ones actually this year. So it's, yeah, it's the, it's a strawberry moon. You know, they got all of that horoscope stuff with it. I just thought it was pretty. You know, and the clouds getting over it. It's just, oh boy, it's beautiful. I mean, some really nice vistas this morning. Although, a lot of you are waking up. And we have had some damage. A lot of folks certainly trying to recover from the rain that just came too much, too quick, all of that. State of emergency possible in Fentress County. The mother that drowned in Granger County, her son was in a culvert. He pops out the other side. She doesn't make it. Kentucky, oh boy, at least four are dead. I mean, it's just absolutely amazing. It just came so quick, so heavy. By the time we left for church and came back, I think it was 3 inches or so. I mean, it was incredible. And when you live in a home that was built in 1942, and I didn't think anything about it. You know, everything's fine. Roof's not leaking. Nothing like that. Roof didn't leak. But I went downstairs to watch golf and relax. Girls next door, over, everybody's playing store. It's a great Sunday. And I walked downstairs and I went, there's a puddle of water. And then I look over here, And just somehow, I have no idea how it got in. It's just, you know, just rained so much. Probably partly through the bottom of the garage door there was probably a foot of water outside it trying to get in. And oh boy. So it was box fans and mops and, you know, nothing awful. The yard, there's a hill behind my house, and just washed all this mud down, and it's just, yeah, there's going to be some work that has to be done, but we pretty much skated. A lot of you may have had some damage. If you did, I mean, if your basement's flooded or you, if your driveway washed away, things like that are.

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1: Our box office served up a bit of a surprise. Supergirl, $38 million, and Toy Story 5 just going, yeah, watch this. Watch this. Big deal. We have got Iran and the United States. They say, well, we've agreed to this, we've agreed to that. Obviously, nobody's paying attention. Nobody seems to be paying attention to the Strait of Hormuz or anywhere else. A second round of negotiations in Switzerland did not materialize as expected this weekend due to fighting over the strait that restarted, this past Thursday. Oh, boy. Then now, supposedly, the United States says, look, we'll meet you in Qatar. We'll hold talks there. We'll hang out there. You're on Medicare. GLP-1s are going to be real cheap. Mel Brooks is 100. He hit the century mark yesterday on, I guess it was Turner Classic Movies. They were showing a lot of his movies. I was cleaning up. I was mopping and sweating and, you know, doing stuff like that. Yeah. Okay. Terrible word making the rounds again. It's funflation. And it's just in time for the 4th of July weekend. Funflation is the fact that everything we do for fun is so much more expensive. Certainly the World Cup, a big example, but just all sorts of stuff. Stuff we're going to unpack a little later on here. One tech billionaire, says that in the future no one will have any privacy, and that's a good thing. Huh? Mm-hmm. He says future generations should assume there's no such thing as, hey man, this is off the record, and believes the best privacy strategy is simply living with integrity. What's the ugliest car you've ever seen? We got a list of them. Cybertrucks at number one. Today is hug holiday. Find someone to consensually hug today. Don't just walk up to somebody and hug them because you get a lot of trouble. And certainly HR. Also, National Guy Day. So hug your favorite guy. Cinnamon bun Oreos are coming back for the first time in a decade. Diabetes. Yeah. Gracie the giraffe. She's back home. Yeah, they found her. She escaped from her ranch in Texas. Just, you know, hanging out. I'm just kind of had a, you know, Ferris Bueller kind of thing. And now she's back home. Sheriff said she is fat and happy. And once again, they're messing with our food. Golly. A Japanese roadside eatery is serving up oyster-infused soft serve ice cream, if that interests you at all. Yeah. And King Charles is moving out of mom's house. Yeah. And he says he's not going to live in it. Says they want to increase public access to this famous building. Okay. Well, exactly. What is he, 77? Moving out of mom's place. That's good. Playoff today. And the Travelers, that starts at 9. Scotty Scheffler, Victor Hovland going at it. All right. Whew. And it's going to be hot today, about 92. So this is really day one of an incredible heat wave for the 4th of July weekend. Pete Michaels and a lot of cars on the road already.
2: I tell you what, a good Monday morning so far. Come on out and join us. A few patches of dense fog, especially in and out of Jefferson County, up and down Interstate 81. Here, no early morning crashes. Just do not cross any barriers you see set up on main or secondary or tertiary routes. Pioneer will keep your family cool. Hot weather this week.

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1: Lingering isolated downpours will make way to a mix of sun and clouds, with highs climbing into the lower 90s and feeling even hotter. In the WVLT First Alert Weather Center, I'm meteorologist Sydney Sullivan.
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3: The World Health Organization says Europe's heat wave may have caused hundreds of excess deaths. Heavy rains caused a rock slide there in Campbell County. It shut down part of State Route 90. So far, TDOT has not said that road has reopened. Robin Joffe, News Talk 98.7, WOKI.
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0: Yep. 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Not a thing you can do about it. Dang. It's, the air you wear is what I think the meteorologists call it. And so, yeah. What was it, last week or week before? Yes, air you can feel. Yeah, no kidding, fat boy. It's humid. And it's going to be that way. And really, as we go on through the week, perhaps dangerously hot. Yeah, about time I start playing golf again. Not that it's good, but still. You know, you do more reps, you know, you do the better. And, yeah, it's like I was telling Watson, boy, look at this. Of course, now we got a lot of cleanup to do, but you get everything ready for summertime and it's too hot to go outside. Some folks got upwards of like 9 inches of rain yesterday. Whew. In Jefferson County, we got it bad, but we didn't get that much rain. The heat indexes today, about 100. I mean, the average is about 100. That's warm. It's this wall of heat when you walk from the air conditioning into outside. Yes, they say it's air you can wear. Go outside if you dare. Okay, I just made that up. It's like turn around, don't drown. But really, you didn't. Great to have you. It is Monday morning. Like I said, kind of a short week for a lot of folks. We're taking Friday. We're going to be doing that. We're going to be taking that off. Coming up, a chance for you to qualify to see Chicago and Styx in Phoenix. We're talking round trip air. Hotel, premium seats, VIP packages, great merch from both bands, your backstage meet in Chicago, and then you get a guitar signed by Styx. Mm-hmm. Your chance to win comes up in less than an hour. It's Monday morning. Let's say good morning to our pal, our producer, the best indie business, ladies and gentlemen, the incredible Landon. Good morning, sir.
1: Good morning, boss.
0: It's Monday.
1: Yeah, it is.
0: Kind of a short week. That's okay. It's just so hot.
1: Oh, boy, is it.
0: It is hot. Any damage, any rain damage at your place?
1: I mean, we got rain, but I didn't notice any rain damage, as you put it.
0: Yeah, I got some cleaning up to do. Lucy, you got some cleaning to do. I mean, outside, inside. The inside, we're just, you know, we accumulated water in the basement. We've lived there 10, 12 years. And this may have happened one other time. The house was built in 1942, but it just took... I think basically it just took too much rain too quick. Just around, but I mean, nothing, you know, was hurt or anything, but still it's a mess and you got to clean it up. And, my wife was impressed the fact that I could mop or that I had a mop in my hand, I think was what it was.
1: Who says you can't teach an old dog new tricks?
0: Mm-hmm. Looking for a dehumidifier. What is dehumidifier? Oh, we gave that to Rachel. Oh, okay. Mm. What do we do with that box fan? Oh, yeah, Rachel, daughter's got that, too.
1: Yeah, I gave that to her.
0: And her stuff is down here, what we're trying to protect here. So what's her name? I had to go get two box fans at the Wally World. Mm. There's a lot of fun. Just, boy. Hey, how about that Strait of Hormuz, huh? Iran struck another ship. Mm. What'd we do? Well, we struck back with a Truth Social post in all caps of the president. King Charles moving out of Buckingham Palace. He's 77. Should we applaud a 77-year-old man for moving out of his mom's house?
1: About time he stands on his own two legs.
0: Right.
1: Good job by you, Chucky.
0: That's right. We'll pray for him. Right. Uh-huh. All right. Ladies and gentlemen, in the newsroom this morning, Robin Jaffe. Good morning, dear.
2: Good morning. How you doing?
0: Good. I was remarking to her, I dilly-dallied this morning. Didn't lollygag, I dilly-dallied.
1: At least you showed up today.
0: Oh, yeah, right? At least I didn't oversleep today.
1: Yeah.
0: I worried so much about it.
1: Honestly, on my drive in today, it's like, what are the chances?
0: What are the chances? No, not 2 days
2: in a row. Poor Landon.
0: After 50 years, what's two times, right? So, yeah, man, it's just a crazy weekend. And I was telling, you know, her... I got on the road a little, I guess, 10 minutes later than I normally do. 10 minutes. and so many cars this morning, and I was wondering aloud, are people then, 4th of July weekend or week is a big time for vacations. Used to, plants would close. She was saying, you know, her mom worked at Levi's. They'd close for a week or two or whatever. My grandma and grandpa worked up at Cherokee Mills in Sevierville, and they would close down for the 4th of July. And a lot of plants, do plants still do that? Do manufacturing plants still just say, okay, 4th of July week, we're off? Because there was a lot of cars this morning. And, well, certainly the share of volunteer state tags, but there were several others. Saw quite a few North Carolina going down through, so I don't know where they're going. Maybe up to Dollywood. Don't know. Funflation, though, is something we have to talk about later on. Everything we do for fun is a lot more expensive. Everything we do. And, of course, they're using the World Cup as an example. I think it's a horrible example simply because ain't a lot of us really going to the World Cup from Tennessee. I wouldn't think. Over the weekend, my goodness. You know, a global haul now of the biopic Michael is $977 million. I thought Oppenheimer was the biggest now ever. Now it's Michael. Supergirl earned only $38 million at the domestic box office. Toy Story 5, number one still. Looks like the toys are all right. That little surprise, maybe?
1: I mean, if you remember last week, I talked about how I thought Supergirl was not going to perform as well as some in Hollywood were prognosticating. I went and saw Supergirl on Friday. I thought it was a good movie. I did have its flaws, yes, but I still had fun watching it. On a scale of 1 to 10, I would give it a 7.
0: Okay.
1: I'm going to go back and see it again probably this week with Smoking Hot Fiancé's daughter because our schedules didn't jive and she wants to see it.
0: Well, that's nice of you.
1: But it's a movie that I enjoyed, and I enjoyed it enough that I'm going to go see it again.
0: With her.
1: Yeah.
0: Now, did Supergirl got drunk?
1: In the opening scene, right, yes. Yeah, because I will say, it shows her getting drunk a lot more in the trailers, and she doesn't do it a lot in the actual movie itself.
0: Okay. She get naked?
1: No, it's a PG-13.
0: Well, I didn't know. I was just asking. I was going to say, you really want this Marvel Universe thing on? Make them naked?
1: Also, it's DC. You
0: whatever it is, DC, all right.
1: Stop being gross, Phil. It's too early.
0: Oh, no, it isn't. Never. Oh, God, my wife hates
1: it. Go to break.
0: I get up, start singing, going, it's air you can wear, blah, blah. She's like, shut up!
1: I'm too sober for this.
0: That's Phil Schultz, News Talk 98.7. Hang on, youngins.
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2: Good morning. It is 6:30. Temperatures now at 72 degrees. We have partly cloudy skies in Knoxville. News Talk 98.7 WOKI. I'm Robin Joffe. Now let's go out on the roads for a check of our traffic. Here is Pete Michaels.
8: You know, the volume up a little bit. Got a great morning going so far without any wrecks. Looking up 81, some dense fog along the Interstate 81. That'll be Jefferson County. The check of Alcoa Highway, including pickup drop-off airport, this time of the morning, usually pretty good shape, although it's actually a peak between 5 and 7. 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I'm Pete Michaels.
2: Good morning, Pete. Thanks for that update. Flooding in Jefferson County forcing evacuations and road closures. The sheriff's office says four people were rescued from a home on Piedmont Road as rising water created dangerous conditions yesterday morning. At the height of the flooding, about 800 people lost power. Multiple roads were blocked by fallen trees. Floodwaters have receded, but impacts also being reported across Knox and Cook counties. A parent and child are rescued after 4 days in the rubble, but Venezuela's earthquake death toll continues to rise.
9: 12 hours of painstaking effort saw the father and his son pulled from the ruins of their home. The pair among 33 people rescued over the weekend, but some 1,500 are confirmed dead after last week's double earthquake in Venezuela. Thousands more missing. Despite an international operation, more help is needed. In La Guaira, residents of a collapsed building search for missing relatives. More than 200 are unaccounted for.
10: 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Queremos máquina.
9: This man pleads for heavy machinery to clear the rubble. Jonathan Savage, Fox News.
2: A motorcyclist is injured after a crash involving a bear in Blount County. Tennessee Highway Patrol says the 69-year-old woman from Maryland lost control of her motorcycle Friday evening after striking something on East Lamar Alexander Parkway. She slid off the roadway. A witness reported that she had struck a bear, which ran off. The rider was injured, but the extent of her injuries is not known. Let's get a check of our forecast now with WVLT meteorologist Sydney Sullivan.
11: Well, we are kicking off our Monday with a few lingering isolated downpours and some patchy fog before gradually making way to a little bit more sunshine as we head on into the afternoon. Today is the start of a very steamy stretch of weather as highs climb into the upper 80s, lower 90s, but feeling even hotter. In the WVLT First Alert Weather Center, I'm meteorologist Sydney Sullivan.
2: Currently, we do have partly cloudy skies. It is 72 degrees in Knoxville. I'm Robin Joffe, back to the Phil Show, News Talk 98.7 WOKI.
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0: 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I love you. Nothing you can do about it. That Strawberry Moon is incredible. I mean, just incredible. No way that... that a picture or a painting or anything like that could even do it justice. Just so absolutely gorgeous. There was a couple of times this morning when a cloud would go right over the middle of it. It looked like an Oreo. A big strawberry Oreo in the sky. Oh, wow. All right, great to have you. I am Phil Williams, and we have a bit of a shorter week this week. Yeah, I think a lot of folks be calling it. Well, they'll call it in early, maybe starting Thursday or even before. But
1: I've already checked out.
0: Yeah, right here, Landon and I were like, "Yeah, we're just cousins here." what are you going to do? But still, man, you know, like I said, used to plants would close, but I don't think anybody seems to do that anymore. That way, everybody took vacation at the same time. I probably a lot of them together. It sounds like fun. I remember my grandparents talking about it, you know. They would go back in, I guess, the 50s to Myrtle Beach, I guess before the interstate. That had to be an all-dayer with no air, and that's when you stopped on the side of the road and at a picnic table and had lunch. And you just kind of enjoyed the ride. We have Fanboy coming to Knoxville. We have tickets later to give you. Fanboy. Now, this thing's getting, it just seems to get bigger. Yeah. Fanboy, it's July 10th through the 12th, which is coming up. We're a couple of weeks. Shia LaBeouf is coming. Shia LaBeouf. Josh DeMaio. Linda Hamilton. Ooh. Hey, of course, your Happy Days suspects will be here. The Fonz and Potsy and Ralph. Henry Winkler, Donnie Mostantwee. They're here. Wow. Quite a few interesting humans coming for Fanboy. Delta Burke. My goodness. What a dumpling. How about that? Designing women and even a bunch of stuff. Yeah. But she got probably known more. Laura Prepon. That 70s show. Also, Orange is the New Black. She was in that. Bryce Dallas Howard. That's Ronnie's girl. Wow, man. Wasn't she? She was like Jurassic World and Jurassic this and that and the other. She's like at least two of those, I think.
1: And three of them, as a matter of fact.
0: Three of them?
1: Mm-hmm.
0: A bunch of them. Glenn Jacobs, somebody. I don't know who he is.
1: Yeah, he's important around here.
0: Is he?
1: Also kind of a big deal in the wrestling world.
0: The Beauty and the Beast reunion with Linda Hamilton and Ron Perlman. I'm sure they look exactly like they did in that. You've got your, Dr. Quinn Medicine Woman reunion with Jane Seymour and Joe Lando. Jane Seymour was one of them in Bond movies. The Hunter reunion with Stephanie Kramer and Fred Dreyer. He used to play some football. The Yellowstone reunion with some people. I don't know who they are. Let's see here. The Aladdin reunion. With Heather Locklear's. Did you know Heather Locklear was coming? Woo. Okay. Daphne Zuniga. Princess Vespa. You believe Mel Brooks just turned 100?
1: That's it. Yeah. Happy belated birthday
0: what
1: to him.
0: A body of work. Debbie Gibson is coming. Lita Ford is coming. Okay. Lita Ford. Nelson is coming. Oh, my gosh. We've got tickets for... And Nelson's coming? Sorry. Jim J. Bullock. Oh, boy. There's a lot. Christy McNichol. Christopher Atkins. Kate Jackson, Adam Baldwin. Lorenzo Lamas. You mean Reno Reigns is coming? My goodness. This is going to be Todd Bridges landed. I know you're just going to go for Todd. Mackenzie Phillips. That's great. I mean, supposedly she and her dad. That's weird. Boy, and a lot of cartoon voices, a lot of people from the anime world. Fanboy will give you a chance to win tickets later on. My goodness. That's Shia LaBeouf coming. Is that the biggest in Henry Winkler, you think?
1: I mean, it doesn't get bigger than the Fonz.
0: Well, hard to. And you got your Delta Burke. I mean, you got some big dang names coming.
1: I mean, you really do. You have a Terminator reunion.
0: Yeah.
1: That's pretty awesome. You get Sarah Connor and John Connor there.
0: Mm-hmm. Pretty cool.
1: Mm-hmm.
0: All right, then. Later on, we'll give you a chance to... They're already calling. We'll give you a chance to win it. Now, see, there's that funflation. It costs a lot of money to get them. What it costs to go to this. All I know is we have tickets.
1: And I know what those tickets are going to cost you if you're the winner. Nothing.
0: Not a thing.
1: Exactly.
0: Nada.
1: Because we're cool like that.
0: Oh, we are great. We are awesome like that. By the way, we had a lot of water come down very quickly over the weekend. If you see something, we need to know about it. Our text line is open at 656-8255. 656-8255. Some standing water or maybe limbs down, that sort of thing. Something we need to know about. Please let us know about it at 656-8255. We will say thank you and be very, very, very, very appreciative. No question. No question about that. This is probably, this weekend, the biggest grilling holiday. Now, I shouldn't have done this. A Bloomberg article, this is from AI Uncovered, a Bloomberg article, and professional chefs gave us a list of things we should never cook on a grill. And it's a lot of things that I cook on a grill. These chefs, all of them. Well, I tell you what, we'll start the 7 o'clock hour with this. This is important. I mean, we're starting the 4th of July week. It's Monday. And they're telling me I shouldn't cook burgers on a grill. Oh, you lose too much fat or whatever.
1: What?
0: I'll share it with you after 7.
1: Okay.
0: I don't want to blow it all out.
1: My eyebrows are already raised with your first example.
0: You know, just kind of like, are you kidding me?
1: And I know this comes from professional chefs.
0: Right. Yeah. Other things going on. I saw that the report said that humans and apes laugh the same way. We have the same laughter patterns. We laugh the same way. Maybe not at anything produced by Byron Allen, but we laugh the same. And John Bolton pled guilty to retaining classified information. He hid it in his mustache.
1: Seems like a good spot to hide.
0: Phil Schultz on News Talk 98.7 WOKI. Here now. Where traffic is, Pete Michaels?
8: Yeah, the information coming in from all surrounding counties. No wrecks and no lanes blocked at all. A few patches of dense fog up toward the north, northeast of us. Pickup drop-off airport, at least for now, in pretty good shape. Couple of minutes early on Palisade Parkway, I-140 east and westbound. You need a softer water system from King Pure Water. 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In our 50th year of reporting Knoxville traffic, I'm Pete Michaels.
11: Lingering isolated downpours will make way to a mix of sun and clouds, with highs climbing into the lower 90s and feeling even hotter. In the WVLT First Alert Weather Center, I'm meteorologist Sydney Sullivan.
2: A Granger County woman is dead after trying to save her son from rushing floodwaters by jumping into a culvert on Round Barn Road yesterday morning after he was swept away. He did survive. The man accused of murdering the UnitedHealthcare CEO is due back before a judge today in federal court. I'm Robin Joffe, News Talk 98.7 WOKI.
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0: Mm. Mm. Mm. Mm. Mm.

0: You know, it is very difficult sometimes, in my opinion, especially when you have a lot of humidity, to get up off of that thing. But you will feel much better if you indeed get up off of that thing. Mm-hmm. Yeah. Yeah. Now, if you get up off that thing and try to release that pressure, I hope you didn't have chili last night, that sort of thing. James Brown, ladies and gentlemen, I am Phil Williams. I love you. I like it. Get up off of that thing. Yeah, it was tough getting off of that thing this morning. You know, that thing. Gonna do that. Get up off of that thing. And yeah, I got a lot of, I got a lot of cleaning up to do after the storm, outside, inside, just a little. Well, I say I have. A friend of mine is getting an inspection today, buying a house. They're buying a house, and they're worried. It's like, wait a minute, what if the basement flooded? It's an older house that they're buying to renovate. So what I said, well, if that's good news for you then, because, I mean, if they're doing the inspection, you know, they got to either make it right or lower the price or something. So, yeah. some people were saying during a walkthrough at the end of a renovation, a snake came up through the bathtub drain.
1: Well, that house belongs to the snake now.
0: Yeah, man. I would never shower there again. No, I don't think it. That's from Virginia.
1: I think you start all over looking at houses.
0: They're talking about now, and I like to, I have renovated our house. And talking about bang for bucks, you know, kitchens and baths, you still get, I mean, especially baths right now. People are going, these luxury baths, those are getting, you know, a lot. They're talking about open floor plans not being as desirable. Great stories out of the Naked City. Here's one. My sister and I decided to renovate our great-grandfather's house in a small town in Europe. It had become quite touristy, so we thought we'll transform it into a B&B. We needed to do excavation so we could reinforce the foundation and the old facade. We ended up finding a Roman cemetery with 30-plus intact bodies. An old city wall and a moat with quite a few additional remains. It started out remodeling, man. It turns into an architectural dig.
2: Oh, my God.
0: Yes, museum. They're all over this thing. We're talking 30 Romans or so, 30-plus, rested there for hundreds of years. I would imagine the bed and breakfast would be a restful place.
2: God,
0: Mm-hmm.
2: I ain't living there no more.
0: No, I remember this story on one of the magazines we have at home. People doing a renovation, and they had to pull down these plaster walls, pull down a plaster. And they're pulling plaster down, and the hand of a doll fell out. Kind of creepy. Ooh. Yeah. I don't know why they stuck parts of dolls in walls. Out of Hudson, New York, this one. Like I said, I'm just going to do a little cleaning up. It's going to be okay. A long-awaited pool install, writes Jim from Hudson, New York. A long-awaited pool install turned into a circus when the backhoe fell in. A backhoe fell into our 100-year-old septic system. So the driver's going, I got to get out of here. So he spun the bucket around, and it knocked off the top of their newly installed 500-gallon propane tank.
2: Oh, no.
0: Flames shot 100 feet into the air. The fire department had to babysit the flame for 3 days until all the gas burned off.
2: I mean, I shouldn't laugh.
0: But no.
2: Wow.
0: I know.
2: What a nightmare.
0: They can be. So, like I said, me with my older home, I got a little water in the basement. Nothing like that. I would kind of like to find a couple of bodies or something. That'd be neat.
2: You say that now.
0: I know. I'm kidding. You know, and a lot of people have told me some. Man, tell you what y'all do. I tell you what y'all do is get you one of them metal detectors. Because, you know, they marched right through here where your yard is. Up there, you know, heading to just down this road over here going. And a civil war is what they're talking about. In Dandridge, in the second oldest town in Tennessee. And so, yeah, maybe one of these days I'll do that. I'll find a quarter, probably. That would be it.
2: Mm-hmm.
0: You know, look, there's a quarter.
2: Totally make it worth your while.
0: Mm-hmm. Mm-hmm. I can call it. James sent some video. James did not identify where this is. My gosh, flooding. It's a Union. Okay, I guess I just didn't. Thank you, Landon. You must have read more than I did. You did, didn't you? There you go. James in Union County.
2: Reading the text explains.
0: Oh, my gosh.
2: Text.
0: Picking corn from a kayak. Whoa. Picking corn from a kayak. Ooh, we had some good corn over the weekend.
2: Oh, did you?
0: Oh, yes.
2: Love that for you.
0: Yeah, it was very, very good. Someone asked, dolls in the wall, is that like toys in the attic? No, Tim, it's not, but it could be. My goodness. All right. Today is hug holiday day. Supposed to hug somebody. Like I said, I'd make sure it's consensual.
2: Please do.
0: You don't want to just go up and, you know, National Camera Day. Remember those cameras?
2: Oh, the thing in our phones?
0: Mm-hmm. It's what it is now. Feast of Saints Peter and Paul. National Waffle Iron Day. National Darts Day. World Scleroderma Awareness Day. Almond Butter Crunch Day. And this one. Please, please take my children to work day. Mm-hmm. Yeah. You know, this was created because of stay-at-home moms. They're like, okay, you know what? School's out. I have them all the time, and now I got them. You take them. Take them for a day. All right. Great to have you to the Phil Show, News Talk 98.7. Coming up, whoa, we got a lot to get to, including funflation, ugly cars, and a lot more. Here now, it's Benjamin Hardy with sports.
3: Good Monday morning, everyone. Tennessee baseball has added a pair of new transfers with the recent additions of Baylor transfer Travis Sanders and Wright State transfer Andrew Duncan. Sanders is a 6'2", 193-pound infielder with a .369 batting average, while Duncan previously competed against the Vols in early March and was drafted by the Astros in 2023, but did not sign with the team. At the Travelers Championship, Scottie Scheffler and Victor Hovland will face off in a sudden-death playoff round scheduled for 9 a.m. today after both golfers ended up tying at 21 below par. Rain and lightning caused a delay yesterday with darkness finally halting play as the tournament tried to resume. Tony Vitello and the Giants got the best of the Braves after their 3-2 win yesterday, effectively taking the series in San Francisco. Vitello and the Giants next travel to Arizona for a three-game series with the Diamondbacks starting tonight at 9:40, while the Braves next travel home to welcome St. Louis for a three-game series starting tomorrow night. With your WOKI Sports Minute, this has been Benjamin Hardy. Stay tuned. More Phil Show is next.
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13: Good morning. It is 7 o'clock. Temperatures are 72 degrees. We do have partly cloudy skies, some fog in the area. News Talk 98.7 WOKI. I'm Robin Joffe. Now let's go out on the roads for a check of our traffic with Pete Michaels.
14: Well, I can tell you this much. You don't need an alternate right now. With the kids out of school in another 4 weeks or so, keeps the traffic volume down. Steady flow early, but building north on Chapman Highway, south on Clinton Highway, few patches of dense fog. 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
13: Thanks, Pete. All lanes on State Route 90 in Campbell County have reopened. TDOT says they reopened just before midnight last night. A rock slide shutting down part of that roadway. TDOT says heavy rains triggered the slide just before 4 yesterday afternoon, forcing crews to close that road. The slide came as multiple areas across East Tennessee dealt with flooding and storm impacts. Many Americans are facing a heat wave as 4th of July week is upon us. Fox meteorologist Adam Klotz from Washington explains how hot it's going to be.
15: Feels like 100 degrees in Indianapolis, some of those areas getting up to 105 degrees. That's some real intense heat mixed with some humidity. It feels muggy and tough out there. All of that will ultimately spread up and down to the Mid-Atlantic, the East Coast, the Northeast, and we are going to see a whole bunch of record-breaking highs fall. By the end of this upcoming week, we could break 100, maybe get up to 102 degrees. That's in New York City. Obviously, all the surrounding areas will be seeing that as well. That would be the first time New York City broke 100 degrees since 2012. So yeah, it does get hot in the summer, but this is not a typical heat.
13: 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Locations activated when temperatures reach 85 to 90 degrees. The city says libraries, rec centers, and partner agencies are open with expanded hours possible during heat waves. Residents can call 211 for the latest availability. More information also available on newstalk987.com. There's a big upgrade to ChatGPT, but you won't likely see it for a while.
16: OpenAI, the company behind the ever-popular ChatGPT artificial intelligence, is unveiling the latest version of the model, version 5.6. The company says it is the most advanced they've yet produced, but the general public won't have access to it, at least not yet. OpenAI is abiding by a request from the Trump administration to limit ChatGPT 5.6 to government and approved partners. The company says they don't want to have this be a regular thing, but they want to help the U.S. government develop its workflow for cybersecurity and AI. Eben Brown, Fox News.
13: Let's get a check of our forecast now with WVLT meteorologist Sydney Sullivan.
17: Well, we certainly don't need any additional rainfall, but we are still tracking a few isolated downpours, especially the first half of the day, along with some patchy fog settling on in. But moving into the afternoon and evening, a little bit more sunshine will begin to work into the forecast, with highs climbing into the upper 80s, lower 90s, and feeling even hotter. In the WVLT First Alert Weather Center, I'm meteorologist Sydney Sullivan.
13: Currently, we have partly cloudy skies. It is 72 degrees in Knoxville, some patchy fog in areas. Robin Joffe, back to the Phil Show, News Talk 98.7 WOKI.
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0: Beautiful sunshine coming through. The air you can wear, go outside if you dare. Mm-hmm. Yeah, it's hot and humid. That's basically the week here. Here we go. Good morning and thank the Lord. For a tremendous day. I mean, just, oh boy. Really nice. And it is 4th of July week. Coming up, we have tickets to Fanboy with a lot of big stars. It cost you, I mean, a bunch of big stars. Cost you nothing. Nothing. All right, it's about, what, 75? Somewhere around in there, 73, 75, it's warm. It's warm. But, you know, later on in the fall, you get a chance to go to see Styx in Chicago in Phoenix, Arizona. I mean, you just fly out of here. You fly. It's wonderful. You check into this nice hotel. Oh, that's great. And then you go to the show with premium seats and VIP packages. For you, with exclusive merch from both bands, including a guitar signed by Styx. You'll meet Chicago before the show. They're very nice human beings. Text the word ALIVE, ALIVE, to 95819. 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
22: Alive. It's alive.
0: All right. A lot of stuff going on this week, obviously, as we prepare for the 4th of July. With the weather being, I mean, it's summer, but it is a heat wave across the United States of America. We're scheduled to play golf Thursday, and it's supposed to be 95. It's 92 today. I can't tell the difference. So here's the way it stair-steps through the week. Are you ready? Beginning today, 94 tomorrow, 92 today, 94 tomorrow, 95 Wednesday, 95 Thursday, and 95 Friday. Ooh, Saturday and Sunday, only 93 and 92. And very little chance of rain. It's kind of like an afternoon shower, maybe. They call it the typical summer forecast. Saturday, of course, 4th of July. Now, a lot of people going to be, you know, some people may have not even brought the grill out yet. A lot of people, though, are going to be grilling out because it is one of the, I mean, this is one of the big ones. You got your Memorial Day. You got your July 4th. You got your Labor Day. Those are your big three grilling holidays. All right? Now, if you are going to brave the heat and get out in it, you know, and well, let's just talk, just back up a minute. There are already golf courses who are saying, you know what, we want you to come, but we want you to be safe. They say they're encouraging you to bring a cooler. A lot of golf courses have coolers on the, you know, they don't want, a lot of them don't like to let you bring outside beverages, but a lot of them help you out with ice and all of that. I got a couple of those cooling towels that you put down in a cooler and put around your neck. Got a couple of those. Got this little fan that you charge up, you hook it up, it goes onto the golf cart windshield, you know, blowing back there. I mean, anything you can do to be okay. You know, you don't want to get dizzy, you don't want to get dehydrated, all that stuff. But if you're going to brave it, you know, be safe. If you're busting out the grill, I'm going to ground my daughter. I can't ground her. She's 20.

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1: I can do that. I mean, I get that grill, you know, pretty warm. I get the grill pretty warm, and I go ahead and put my same way, kind of the same way with the steak. I put my grill marks on it. I brand that daddy. Then I turn one side off and move it over and cook them slow. You might lose a little fat. Big deal. They say you're supposed to use, and I'm not making this word up, a plancha.
2: That's a wrestling move.
1: Is it? That's what it sounds like. Yeah, he put that plancha on him. Next thing you know, warm your head off holding a flying dog slobber. Yeah, plancha, it's a flat piece of cast iron you put on top of the grill. Isn't that like a griddle?
2: Yeah.
1: Isn't the 4th of July about freedom? These people can go to blazes. All right, now, they say you should not cook on the grill a filet.
2: I hate this list.
1: Me and you both, Bubba. Now, look here.
2: What?
1: I know. And you, oh, let me tell you what. If you call my wife right now and said, can your husband cook a steak on a grill? She'd say, oh, yeah. Daddy can do it. They say you should not cook a filet mignon because it doesn't have enough fat for the grill. Okay, so first, we're worrying about the fat. Well, no. And they're usually thick. And it's hard to cook them the way you want using a flame. Unless, and that's just me saying this, unless you've done it countless times. Once again, I do this. I got the same kind of theory on it. I'm going to put my grill marks on it. It's going to be hot. You know, that's me turning it over with the tongs.
2: Oh, okay.
1: With the tongs. With the,
2: you know, I was wondering what that was.
1: Then once again, I cook it kind of off the flame.
2: Okay.
1: And there are intermittent times when I will close the lid. There are times I will leave the lid open. There are times I'll put the lid closed. Chef telling me.
3: You can't cook a filet mignon.
1: All right, we're going to get to some other stuff that they, I mean, are these people, I mean, you know, the only thing I can figure out is they're communists. Because they're telling me I can't cook these things on my grill. And I can tell you, well, yes, I can. And I have. And I will continue to do that. All right, it's great to have you this morning. You see something we need to know about. You got any flooding pictures? I'd like to see them. I love the guy picking the corn in the kayak. That in Union County, that's pretty cool. All right, it's the Phil Show. It's News Talk 98.7. Fanboy tickets later. Text the word ALIVE to 95819. You're in for the Chicago Sticks flyaway. Let's fly down the road and see what Pete Michaels is looking at.
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5: Lingering isolated downpours will make way to a mix of sun and clouds, with highs climbing into the lower 90s and feeling even hotter. In the WVLT First Alert Weather Center, I'm meteorologist Sydney Sullivan.
6: Cooling centers available across Knoxville as extreme heat continues. Locations activated when temperatures reach 85 to 90 degrees. Speaker of the House Mike Johnson says a bipartisan housing bill to get a second chance to be signed by the president. Robin Joffe, News Talk 98.7, WOKI.
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we can make it to the road in a homemade boat, 'cause that's the only thing we got left that'll float. It's already over all the wheat notes, 2 feet high and rising.

0: Yeah, we've had some rain. How high's the water, mama? Came up quick.
1: 4 feet high and rising. How high's the water, papa? Said it's 4 feet high and rising.
0: You know, it's incredible how quickly, how much rain we got, especially our house, in such a little time. And you may be blessed with some water in places that you didn't have it. I mean, it was going down a street, and it was every bit of 2.5-3 feet high. Right in front of the house. And cars, I mean, the water just, oh, man, coming off of there is incredible. And, you know, we've had issues of people in Jefferson County and others having to be rescued from their homes because of the high water. And a lot of people sent a lot of pictures. In Kentucky, folks rescued an elderly woman there. 5 witnesses saved an elderly woman and a toddler from a sinking truck. Local state of emergency possible after flooding in Fentress County. You heard about the poor mother. She was 39 years old. She drowned in floodwaters in Granger County in a culvert. She tried to rescue her son. You know, some folks got 7 to 8 to 9 inches. Boy, Kentucky, you got almost 10 in places. And it came in such a quick time period that, you know, the ground and everything else just could not keep up. It could not keep up. Johnny Cash, how high is the water, mama? News Talk 98.7 WOKI and The Phil Show. Stupid news later this hour. Boy, we got a lot. Later on, we're going to talk about ugly cars. Yeah, I'm a car guy. There are some cars I think are very ugly. This morning on the way in, I saw a Nissan Cube. Hadn't seen one of those in a while. It looks like a little toy. It looks like a toy. All right, text the word ALIVE, A-L-I-V-E, to 95819. Get in on the Chicago Sticks Flyaway. Tickets to Fanboy coming up. And boy, with Henry Winkler and Shia LaBeouf, we got a lot of people coming to this. This is incredible. The star power, ladies and gentlemen, something. Now, biggest grilling holiday coming up. Here's some stuff that chefs say you can't cook on a grill. They say pizza. I'll be honest, I've never cooked pizza on a grill. I've had no desire to.
2: Yeah. I mean,
0: No.
2: It seems logistically it'd be hard to do it on a grill. I mean, I know it's one of the more trendy things to do in the outdoor kitchen area, but they have specific outdoor pizza ovens.
0: Right, right. Well, you can get a pizza stone.
2: Yeah.
0: That's what I'm talking about. Yeah, for the grill.
2: Yeah, but on a grill, a traditional grill, I feel logistically it would be hard to pull off. And plus, it's just easier to call like Sergeant Pepperoni or Jets or Marco's or somebody like that.
0: Well, I mean, it's just not. Okay, once again, you can cook watermelon on a grill. That's trendy. I have no desire to. I don't want no watermelon on a grill.
2: I'd try it. But
0: I'm not saying I wouldn't try. I'm just saying I'd really like it cold.
2: Exactly.
0: Yeah. I mean,
2: why mess with the classic?
0: Mm-hmm. Here's something they say you can't cook on a grill, and I have so many times. Shish kebabs.
2: Oh, yeah. Why can't you do that on the grill?
0: I don't know. They say you put meat on one and veggies on another.
2: What?
0: This is what chefs say now.
2: Once again, I hate this list.
0: As do I.
2: And these cans.
0: He hates those cans. Yeah, this is what they say. Sheesh kebabs. Okay, I'm with
2: them. Kebabs off the grill are great.
0: They very much are.
2: Oh, yeah.
0: You know, and here again, grilling now. Let's say you're doing cubed steak, cubed chicken,
2: mm-hmm.
0: and veggies.
2: Okay.
0: Understand that you want to cook the chicken all the way through.
2: Generally, yes.
0: So maybe you might throw the chicken on a grill a little bit before you start putting them on the skewer. But as far as the meat, it should be like somewhat rare because of the timing with the vegetables and the chicken. It should be great. Oh. I like the kebabs.
2: The kebabs?
0: The shish kebabs.
2: Mm-hmm.
0: Chefs say you can't cook pork chops on the grill.
2: What?
0: Let me smack you.
2: No kidding.
0: Now,
2: wow.
0: I do. Let me tell you what I do, how I cook pork chops. I have a Lodge grill. Now, I don't use my griddle thing. I've got another one. It's a cast iron Lodge grill. You can get them up there at that Lodge. I mean, you can get them all over such places. What I do is I get apple chips and stuff, you know, to soak them in Epsom. Ooh. And I marinate my chops, and I cook my chops slowly on that charcoal and wood grill.
2: Okay.
0: And let me tell you, they're good.
2: They sound it.
0: Throw a little apple slices on there, too.
2: Mm-mm.
0: And, you know, just to let it.
2: Oh, yeah.
0: Yeah, and I don't cook them. Now, once again, they say you're losing fat. You know, if you get a thick enough chop, it's all good.
2: Mm-hmm.
0: And if you keep it moist, it's all good.
2: Mm-hmm.
0: You chefs are just. No.
2: Alleged professionals over here.
0: Yeah. Now, AI says you shouldn't cook any melty cheeses. Here's what I do. Cooking burgers, I turn the grill either completely down or off, put my cheese on my burgers, and shut the lid and let it melt. You know, I...
2: Plus, if you pull the burger off the grill, it's still hot, and then you can put...
0: Right.
2: Yeah, and then put the cheese on it, it's going to get melted.
0: It's going to be...
2: Yeah.
0: Okay. Why do they come out with lists like this? Are people, I mean, this is a Bloomberg article. Are people so miserable?
2: Yes. Oh, but please continue.
0: No, I mean, and I'm wondering, it's like, wait a minute. Why, you've been doing this wrong, blah, blah, blah, yada, yada. And my question is this, is this going to stop anybody? You know, it's a... Here again, we're celebrating 250 years of freedom. Freedom! Yeah, I don't know. I mean, I don't know. I just don't understand why you're cooking this. Blah, blah, blah, blah, blah, blah, blah. Kiss my grits. Grits, you got to put in a pan if you're going to cook them.
2: Going to take your word on that one. I haven't tried it on the grill yet.
0: I haven't either, but then again... There's some real,
2: I'm open to it.
0: There's some real good cheese you can add to it.
2: Yeah, buddy.
0: Ho, ho, ho. All right, text the word ALIVE to 95819, and you're automatically in for the Chicago Sticks Flyaway. Coming up, we'll probably start the 8 with fanboy tickets. Stupid News is coming up.
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7: Good morning. It is 7:30. Temperatures at 73 degrees, partly sunny skies, some fog in the area. News Talk 98.7 WOKI. I'm Robin Jaffe. Now let's go out on the roads for a check of our traffic. Here is Pete Michaels.
8: While you might run across a patch of fog here and there, that it should be exception rather than the rule, mostly up in Jefferson County, up and down 81. Here we go, beginning a ride to break south on Chapman Highway, north on Chapman Highway out of Seymour, southbound on Clinton Highway, coming out of North Knoxville and Anderson County. 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
7: Thanks, Pete. A Granger County deputy is recovering after being attacked while responding to a disturbance. The sheriff says the suspect knocked the deputy unconscious, then threatened to kill him before fleeing into a nearby building. The deputy has since been released from the hospital. The suspect, identified as Clint Adkins, now facing multiple charges, including attempted first-degree murder. A person is in critical condition following a crash near I-275 in Knoxville. Police say officers responded to Woodland Avenue at 275 North yesterday morning, found one of the drivers suffering from an apparent self-inflicted gunshot wound. The individual taken to the hospital with life-threatening injuries. The cause of the crash remains under investigation. The man accused of murdering the UnitedHealthcare CEO is due back before a judge today in federal court. Fox's Jessica Rosenthal has more on the discussions about a possible plea deal.
9: Today's hearing before a federal judge in New York is meant to discuss trial logistics. And ahead of the hearing, both prosecutors and attorneys for Luigi Mangione wrote that they were prepared to discuss potential juror questionnaires and scheduling. But last week, there was a report that Mangione's team had engaged in talks over a potential plea deal with federal prosecutors. Attorneys for Mangione said information like this, attributed to anonymous sources, was part of a troubling, deliberate pattern by prosecutors and law enforcement to create prejudice against Mangione and manipulate public opinion. Mangione's pled not guilty to both state and federal charges. Jessica Rosenthal, Fox News.
7: Tennessee ranks among the worst states in the nation for heart disease deaths. A new analysis shows that the state has the sixth highest mortality rate, with about 210 deaths per 100,000 people. Researchers say the South overall is hit hardest, pointing to higher rates of obesity, diabetes, and limited health care access as possible factors. Heart disease remains the leading cause of death in the U.S. Let's get a check of our forecast now with WVLT meteorologist Sydney Sullivan.
10: Well, we are kicking off our Monday with a few lingering isolated downpours and some patchy fog before gradually making way to a little bit more sunshine as we head on into the afternoon. Today is the start of a very steamy stretch of weather as highs climb into the upper 80s, lower 90s, but feeling even hotter. In the WVLT First Alert Weather Center, I'm meteorologist Sydney Sullivan.
7: Partly sunny skies, 73 degrees, some patchy fog still being reported in areas. I'm Robin Jaffe, back to the Phil Show, News Talk 98.7 WOKI.
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20: Everyone poops. It's not just the name of a classic potty training book. It's a universal truth. Even though everyone does it, almost no one wants to talk about it. Dr. Tricia Pasricha wants to change that. She's the author of a new book. It's called You've Been Pooping All Wrong. And she says there are three critical P's of pooping. The first is propulsion. Both the voluntary push you exert and the involuntary contractions that happen naturally within your body. Top line, when you feel the need to go, don't hold it. The second P is pliability, which refers to stool softness. The keys to this one are making sure you're drinking enough water and eating enough fiber. And the last P is for pelvic floor. If you can get your knees up above your waist while you're on the toilet, like on a stool or a garbage can or a stack of books even, that can make all the difference. I'm Dr. Sanjay Gupta, helping you live a better life.
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25: 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And did you quit? 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
26: That's what that dude right there, baby.
0: Good morning. Thank you, Lord, for a great day. We're at about 73 now, going to 92 later on. And by the way, today is the coolest day until Saturday. Yeah, it just stair steps on up there. It's going to be hotter than the musical lineup at Taylor Swift's wedding. It's going to be Taylor. I told you that she'd monetize this, didn't it? It's going to be Taylor, like a Taylor Palooza. Come on. All right, great to have you on News Talk 98.7. I am Phil Williams, and I took issue about with this article. And it is these chefs. These chefs saying you shouldn't cook a burger on a grill, you shouldn't cook a steak on a grill, all that stuff. Yeah, and I said bull spit on it. And someone else said, so the Chop House and the Peddler are all doing it wrong, huh? Oh, once again, great steaks from both of those places. And they're, you know, they're grilling them. Yeah, I say bull spit too. Now, Carl out of Maryville, he said, I've been listening to you, your morning show, and I cook. Carl said he cooks everything on the grill. Everything. He said, I don't use a stove or oven. I have a Char-Bro grill with a large flat cast iron top to put on it when I want to. And yes, I have done pizza on the grill. And I've smoked it over a fire. Turns out great.
2: Ooh, okay.
0: He said, those people on that list, crazy. I agree.
2: Yeah, don't disagree.
0: I totally agree. Now, Joe says, grill melted cheese inside of pepper.
2: Okay, yeah.
0: So once again, these chefs are like, they're idiots. You know what? Here's the thing. I mean, here's the problem with it. Here's the problem with it. They have never gone out. They have never been in the South. Not before last. We, from our garden, they were in the dirt. They were in the dirt an hour before we ate them. Onions, cucumbers, and John Ametis corn. The corn didn't come out of our garden, but it came out of my buddy Dale Ametis put it on the carport while what's-her-name was playing golf. So I picked it up. I was going to go get some, right? So I just picked it up and took it into the kitchen. She came home. She goes, oh, thank you for my corn. I'm like, you're welcome. And then finally I had to go. I said, my truck's not moved today. I'm sorry. This was, so I said, you know, Dale brought that over.
2: Well, so technically, you did bring it in the house.
0: I brought it in the house. You know. Like when you go to the grocery store, throw me a piece of mahi. I caught this. Text the word ALIVE to 95819. ALIVE to 95819. Phil Show, News Talk, Stupid News. Yes, do it.

0: stupid news.
1: I see a person I know from the book face post, I guess, last week. Is it Ellen Langley that's coming? She's right hot right now. Three tickets, not nosebleed, but not great. About at $1,600 for three tickets.
2: Whew.
1: Nosebleeds, $250. $250 to $4.
2: Lord.
1: Mm-hmm. Does it not seem like everything is getting way more expensive? Well, of course it does. But it's a lot of our fun stuff that's getting, you know, concert, vacations, sporting events. Economists call it funflation. I'm sorry, I don't see anything fun about it. Of course, the latest example they use is the World Cup. Here's a couple from Virginia say they spent nearly $10,000 to follow the tournament through Boston, Jersey, and Miami. Well, the biggest expense, about $800 a ticket, which seems cheap. Parking, $175. Let me say that again. Parking, $175.
2: Golly.
1: Well, and then they flew some places. You got airfare, hotels, rental cars, food. Yeah. Hee-hee. I don't care if it's World Cup, Taylor Swift, or anything else. You're paying for it. Welcome to the age, ladies and gentlemen, of funflation.
2: Ain't nothing fun about it.
1: No, as I said, there's nothing fun to me about it. Founder of a tech company, his name is Peter Diamandis. He's making waves for how he thinks we will deal with privacy concerns in the future. He said this, and quote, humans behave better when they're being watched. In a recent post, Peter predicted a future where cameras, drones, satellites, smartphones, and self-driving cars create what he calls a global sensor ecosystem, and it'll make it nearly impossible for anyone to hide. Well, I think Peter's right. I think it's almost that way now. I mean, gosh, he says future generations should assume there's no such thing as, quote, off the record. And he believes the best privacy strategy is simply living with integrity. Well, I'd like to think most of us try to do that, but obviously there's a lot of pushback. People are saying it's not about the technology, it's who controls all that data. Plus, who decides what's considered good behavior? We tell you that little, well, tech crunch on the cusp of America's 250th birthday. You may be going to a cookout and you suck your stomach in for a picture. You know, it's not good for you. Experts say holding your stomach in can create a chain reaction through the body. It's called ab gripping or hourglass syndrome. It's bad for women. It causes a host of negative issues, back, hip, jaw, or rib tension, pelvic floor issues, and pain in your ribs and chest. Yeah, don't do more crunches. Just relax your abdominal muscles. That improves your posture. Well, you might want to look good for that picture, but in the end, it's sucking in your guts, not worth it. Here's what you do. You get behind somebody. or you find someone bigger than you. Okay. All right, here we go. A man in flaw. Ray.
3: Duh.
1: Went on a shopping spree. Getting a few laughs online. According to reports, the man hid a ribeye and a large brisket in his pants.
2: Oh, wow. Mm-hmm.
1: Everything's going up. According to reports, the man left the store with the pricey cuts of beef tucked deep down inside. He then shoved a bottle of wine in his pants before he made a getaway.
2: How big are his pants?
1: Well, what kind of a dinner? I mean, this is a nice dinner. This is not the way to save on your 4th of July cookout. Now, after employees chased him down, they got everything back.
2: Could you imagine chasing what brisket, beef, a bottle of
0: ribeye, and some wine?
2: Yeah, all in his pants. He's very awkwardly shuffling away.
1: Now, they got it back.
2: Oh,
1: with the exception of the wine. I mean, what do you do with it? We're going to mark this down, Roger. Tell you what, hey. Me and my mom, I'm going to make somebody a deal on this right here. This brisket,
2: yeah.
1: I'm going to mark this down. Whoa. It's already been down that man's pants. Might as well mark it down. Right? Come on.
2: God.
1: I did. Hot down there, too. I just let him have it. Later on, we'll go ahead and start it. Ugly cars. Ugly cars. If you're a car guy, ugly cars. And I'll tell you how it started. Hang on, it's Phil Schultz, News Talk 98.7. Here now is Pete Michaels.
3: Traffic volume building a bit, really not too bad. And again, with the kids out, it's keeping things down a bit. But here we go with the slowdown 40 west into downtown, 640 west around town. Moving westbound Edgemont Road, work continues up near Melted Lake. And still on time but slow, Maynardville Highway hauls. 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
4: Lingering isolated downpours will make way to a mix of sun and clouds, with highs climbing into the lower 90s and feeling even hotter. In the WVLT First Alert Weather Center, I'm meteorologist Sydney Sullivan.
5: 4 days after devastating earthquakes struck Venezuela, rescue teams are still pulling survivors from the rubble, offering moments of hope even as the death toll nears 1,500 people, thousands remain missing. A sinkhole has forced the closure of part of Main Street in Newport following heavy rain. Robin Joffe, News Talk 98.7, WOKI.
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0: Yes, a frugging in the chair. Good morning, Phil Show's on News Talk 98.7. Fanboy Expo, Knoxville Convention Center, July 10th through the 12th. We've got your tickets coming up. Yep. Right now, you can also text the word ALIVE to 95819. You're in for the Chicago and Sticks Fly Away. Chicago Sticks Fly Away. You get all the stuff. You know, the hotel, the round trip airfare, all that stuff. Everywhere. Yeah. All of it. Everything. Everywhere. Everything. VIP guitar signed by Sticks. Someone said, we looked into the Ella tickets. They are including a $125 service fee. Needless to say, we will stick to listening to the radio. Kenneth, thank you. Man. Ugly cars. Convertible Murano. That was a Nissan. I think he's talking about the Nissan. It's spelled with an A, but I think it's a U. Oh, my gosh. Great to have you. I am Phil Williams. I love you. Nothing you can do about it. And this morning, I saw a Nissan Cube. Do you know what I'm talking about? It's a cube. And it looks like a cube going down a road. So what's your name? But this all started. I went, oh, there's some ugly cars in the world. People thought the Edsel was ugly because it looked like a saddle in the front or whatever. There was really nothing wrong with the car. And now they're, you know, probably worth a whole lot of money, but people thought they were ugly. What's your name? We pulled in to go to dinner somewhere the other day. And if you have one, that's fine. I mean, you know, this is you. I'm not. But I think that Tesla Cybertruck is one of the ugliest things I've ever seen.
1: So bad.
0: You don't see no boys hauling corn in the back of them things. To the farmer's market.
2: Generally, no.
0: I've never seen one with a cow in the back of it. But I have in the back of a pickup truck. Someone who realized their Tesla Cybertruck was ugly even put flames on it and nicknamed it, quote, the dumpster fire.
2: At least they're leaning into it, I suppose.
0: All right, here we go. Ugly cars. The Toyota Prius. But let me preface it to say this. Prius owners don't care. They're laughing about all the money that they've been saving on gas for years. Prius owners don't care. And it's very dependable. All right. AMC Pacer. Do you know what I'm talking about? Looks like a bug. I mean, not like a Volkswagen bug, but a bug. It's an AMC Pacer. He's got a... Landon's a... He's a little younger than us.
2: Wow, that is... That is quite the unique looking...
0: Yeah.
2: Motor vehicle.
0: Mm-hmm.
2: Wow.
0: All them windows in there, yeah.
2: Oh, boy.
0: Uh-huh. The Chevy Lumina van.
2: They made a van out of the...
0: Very pointy. Yeah. Very pointy. But that... Have you seen a cube before, right? The Nissan Cube.
2: The name is very appropriate with the cube because it looks like a cube. I have never seen a Lumina van.
0: It's ugly,
2: isn't it? My first car was a Lumina.
0: Was it? Okay, yeah.
2: But I've never seen a Lumina van in my life until I just pulled up this picture. Wow.
0: The Pontiac Aztec. That car, whatever it is.
2: Whatever that thing was.
0: That is an ugly whatever.
2: You remember the PT Cruiser?
0: Oh, yeah. Yeah. Ooh. Well, you know, yeah, that the Pacer... And the other, they're just, they were sisters, and that's ugly cars.
2: I had a friend who had a PT Cruiser. We gave him so much grief.
0: Yeah, well, I can say there's some, but the Aztecs, it's still prettier than a Cybertruck. I don't know if I'd ever call it pretty. I'm not sure. All right, Phil Show is on News Talk. 98.7 WOKI. Ooh. Ugly cars. Our text line, 656-8255. Here now. is Benjamin Hardy with sports.
3: Good Monday morning, everyone. Tennessee baseball has added a pair of new transfers with the recent additions of Baylor transfer Travis Sanders and Wright State transfer Andrew Duncan. Sanders is a 6'2", 193-pound infielder with a .369 batting average, while Duncan previously competed against the Vols in early March and was drafted by the Astros in 2023, but did not sign with the team. At the Travelers Championship, Scottie Scheffler and Victor Hovland will face off in a sudden-death playoff round scheduled for 9 a.m. today after both golfers ended up tying at 21 below par. Rain and lightning caused a delay yesterday, with darkness finally halting play as the tournament tried to resume. Tony Vitello and the Giants got the best of the Braves after their 3-2 win yesterday, effectively taking the series in San Francisco. Vitello and the Giants next travel to Arizona for a three-game series with the Diamondbacks starting tonight at 9:40, while the Braves next travel home to welcome St. Louis for a three-game series starting tomorrow night. With your WOKI Sports Minute, this has been Benjamin Hardy. 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
19: Good morning. It is 8 o'clock. Temperatures at 74 degrees. Partly sunny skies in Knoxville. News Talk 98.7 WOKI. I'm Robin Jaffe. Now let's go out on the roads for a check of our traffic. How are things out there, Pete?
12: Hey, Rob, I got to tell you, overall, really not too bad. Some of this you already know. With the kids still out of school, that's helping keep traffic down just a bit. Although, as you get into tomorrow and the next few days, holiday traffic picks up at the interstate. It's going to be a little crazy most of the week. Right now, your delays about normal. Edgemore Road coming into Oak Ridge. Carnes traffic to the Carnes red light. 40 and 640 in the downtown. Still should be just a single light cycle for most of the mains, like Farragut, Rocky Hill, and the area up around Emory Road. That could be a double light cycle right now. Emory Road at I-75. Did you know that David Barnett, Barnett Roofing, also provides flawless gutter installation, perfect pitch, 6-inch seamless systems to handle all the heavy rain, just like we've had the last couple of days. That's Barnett Roofing, roofing and gutters, when trust matters. Robin, good morning.
19: Good morning, Pete. Thanks for that update. A Granger County woman is dead after trying to save her son from rushing floodwaters. The sheriff's office says 39-year-old Mary Manning Kellyone jumped into the culvert on Round Barn Road yesterday morning when her son was swept away. The child made it out safely, but crews later found the mother lodged inside that culvert. Multiple agencies responded as heavy rains impacted several East Tennessee counties. Also, a sinkhole has forced the closure of part of Main Street in Newport following that heavy rain. Police say the roadway between Jefferson Avenue and Broadway is shut down as crews assess that damage. Drivers are being detoured. The closure will remain in place until repairs are complete. After more strikes over the weekend between the U.S. and Iran, U.S. officials say technical talks between the two countries will move forward as planned.
20: This all started late last week when the Iranians targeted vessels in the Strait of Hormuz with one-way attack drones. We know the U.S. responded with strikes in southwestern Iran. When the Iranians attacked yet another oil tanker, the U.S. ramped up strikes, going after Iranian military surveillance infrastructure, communication systems, air defense sites, drone storage facilities, and mine-laying capabilities. In response, the Iranians launched missiles and drones toward Kuwait and Bahrain early Sunday. The goal here for the Trump administration in the short term remains keeping the Strait of Hormuz open and safe. But this week, those more detailed discussions on Iran's nuclear program will proceed.
19: That's Fox's Trey Yingst, Iran's supreme leader, accusing the U.S. and Israel of committing crimes against Iran. One person is recovering after an accidental shooting in East Knox County. Knoxville police say two co-workers were showing off guns in a parking lot near the Amazon facility Friday night. One of the weapons discharged, striking a man in the leg. He was taken to the hospital with non-life-threatening injuries. Knoxville is gearing up to mark a historic July 4th, continuing a tradition that dates back more than two centuries. Historians say the city has celebrated Independence Day since at least 1793, making it Knoxville's oldest known holiday observance. Events this year are expected to draw large crowds as the nation marks its 250th anniversary. Let's get a check of our forecast now with WVLT meteorologist Sydney Sullivan.
21: Well, we certainly don't need any additional rainfall, but we are still tracking a few isolated downpours, especially the first half of the day, along with some patchy fog settling on in. But moving into the afternoon and evening, a little bit more sunshine will begin to work into the forecast, with highs climbing into the upper 80s, lower 90s, and feeling even hotter. In the WVLT First Alert Weather Center, I'm meteorologist Sydney Sullivan.
19: Currently partly sunny skies, 74 degrees in Knoxville. I'm Robin Joffe, back to the Phil Show, News Talk 98.7 WOKI.
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0: Coming up, someone asked me about something else that chefs say you shouldn't cook on the grill. And I'm kind of wishy-washy on it, but I'll explain it coming up here. Text the word ALIVE to 95819, ALIVE. And you're in on that flyaway you just heard talk about. With all the stuff, Chicago Styx, the round trip here, the hotel, VIP tickets, the merch, the signed guitar from Styx, you meet the band. 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She's talking about ugly cars. Mitsubishi Mirage G4 is ugly. The Pacer was nicknamed the Fishbowl. Yeah, it does look like that. Studebaker Avante. Boy, that's one of those you either love or hate. You're right. AMC Matador, very ugly. Yeah. Talking about the cyber trucks. Some people are calling them the Lego mobiles. The Lego vehicle.
1: Yeah, I could see that.
0: I can too. Boy. Someone said the Ford Crown Vic, the station wagon. There's not a lot. It's probably they're getting it confused with the LTD station wagon, which were tanks, but they were ugly. I'll give you that. Picture Chevy Chase, modified, that thing, the family truckster sort of thing. Yeah, that. Okay. Over the weekend, an asteroid the size of a building buzzed Earth. It didn't hit us.
1: Are you sure?
0: Pretty sure. but it didn't hit us. Even asteroids don't want anything to do with this. That's how it. It came within 1.59 million miles of Earth. How close is that? Well, closer than most shots on a Golden World Cup game. But it's a bad example. But still, it did that. Now, over the weekend, game on against cancer, Landon Doan.
1: Yeah, it was a lot of fun. Went down to Covenant Health Park this past Friday and played some blackjack. Sit next to a friend of the show, Judge Tim Irwin. He was also playing blackjack with me, but I got to meet a bunch of lovely listeners, made some friends, and raised some money for our friends over at Covenant Health and the Thompson Cancer Survival Center. It was awesome. Smoking Hot Fiance made it out there. My mom made it out there with some of her friends as well. And just an amazing event. If you didn't get to make it out there, highly recommend you make it out there next year. It's such an amazing event, and I'm so happy that we're able to be a part of it. And thank you to the people who invited us to be a part of it again this year. I look forward to hopefully being able to participate in it for many years to come. It is such an incredible event, and the money raised, it goes to an incredible organization.
0: I think they were at the 800,000 mark. I wonder if they busted a million. Good question.
1: I hope so.
0: But I hope so too.
1: Every year they continue to, no pun intended, knock it out of the park, because was the second year it was down at Covenant Health Park, but it was the first year that they had live music, and having the live music really just added to a already fun atmosphere, made it even more fun.
0: Okay.
1: And the food and drinks were great, and the games were fun, and the silent auction was really cool. They have, Danielle mentioned it last week, they had a bourbon pull. I participated in the bourbon pull and walked away with some very nice bottles of bourbon, so I was very pleased with that.
0: Yeah.
1: And of course, money goes to a great organization.
0: I know, right? How cool is that? We had not spoken. Of course, this weekend you've got the

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1: You either love them or hate them. The Subaru Baja.
2: Subaru Baja.
1: Had a bed. It had, I mean, the original had like seats in the back that you could, yeah, it was a Subaru Baja.
2: That is a very unique looking vehicle.
1: Yes, it is.
2: It's like if you want a truck, but you're not committed to getting a truck.
1: It's kind of like that, yeah.
2: Yeah, it's like a car-truck hybrid.
1: Yeah.
2: Huh.
1: Oosh.
2: Okay.
1: It's an 88 Yugo with a bed. It's...
2: What exactly would be the market for this Baja?
1: You know what? We gave one away,
2: Oh, did you?
1: Do you remember that first-generation Honda Insight? You see a lot of them that are green. They look like an alien vehicle. It's hard to treat those people like adults because they're so ugly of a car. It's a Honda Insight, if you know. They're just...
2: I'm going to be honest. Compared to some of the other cars I've looked at, the Honda Insight looks somewhat normal. I mean, that just looks like a car to me.
1: Mm.
2: Is it a car that I'm going to, you know,
1: right.
2: sign up for?
1: But a lot of them were in this green color, and I'm like, what is that? It looked like an alien thing going down the road.
2: Now, maybe if I saw it in this green shade that you're talking about, I'd be like, I see where you're coming from, but this this looks like a car.
1: Okay.
2: It doesn't have, 19 windows it shouldn't have or a pickup attached to the back of it for reasons.
1: And finally, just kind of cleaning up some stuff here. Before we get to fanboy tickets, someone asked me about cooking fish on the grill. Fish is tough.
2: Mm-hmm.
1: You might get away with a big piece of swordfish or charred ahi tuna. We like Chilean sea bass or Patagonian toothfish. You go down here to the shrimp dock and you get it. But here's how you do it. You take it out on the grill and you just put marks. I mean, you go... we're talking less than 10 seconds on a grill. Less than 10 seconds. Then you put it in a cast iron skillet, and you put it in the oven and finish it that way. It is so good. It is so, so good. But fish on the grill, I'm normally not your guy. Now, shrimp, you do some charbroiled shrimp with a steak. That's one thing. But as far as cooking a lot of fish, no. No. Coming up, I'm going to ask you a question about one of the humans that's going to be at Fanboy. The Fanboy Expo is the 10th through the 12th at the Convention Center. This ain't far away. We're talking some big stars. I'll ask you about one of them coming up. Phil shows on News Talk 98.7 WOKI. Here now is Pete Michaels with traffic.
3: Overall, not too bad this morning, but the next couple of days, holiday traffic, 4th of July, holiday weekend traffic's really going to pick up plan ahead. No big wrecks right now. Lanes reopened where they did have a crash at Pleasant Ridge at Sycamore. Couple of extra minutes, Carnes red light intersection. Well, a reminder that Pioneer technicians carry the NAT certification, the gold standard in the HVAC industry. 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Great latest technology and air conditioning systems from Pioneer.
4: Lingering isolated downpours will make way to a mix of sun and clouds, with highs climbing into the lower 90s and feeling even hotter. In the WVLT First Alert Weather Center, I'm meteorologist Sydney Sullivan.
5: Multiple agencies continue to search for a U.S. Marine who went missing last week during a training exercise off the coast of Southern California. A motorcyclist is injured after a crash involving a bear in Blount County. I'm Robin Jaffe, News Talk 98.7, WOKI.
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5: All right, the sun was popping through here really nice a minute ago. Now it's kind of clouded up a little. Humid today. We're at 74 now. Enjoy the morning. 92's a high today. Really the coolest day. I mean, if you could tell. Like, can you tell the difference between 92 and 95? I don't know that I could. Now, prolonged in the heat, not healthy. Not healthy at all. No. And I mean, I would hate to say it's too hot to play golf. It's warm. I think once you get, it's just like, you know, it's like doing any kind of a job. Like today, my after storm cleanup. Once you get started on it, I think you're okay. I'm telling you, yesterday in the humidity, cleaning up and mopping, doing all the stuff, I was wet. I wear a copper glove thing on my hand because it's still an issue, and I sweat through this thing. I mean, you're going to sweat today, so make sure you put things under your arms that'll smell good. Ladies and gentlemen, it's time to send you to Fanboy Expo. This is a pretty strong lineup of humanity at Fanboy, with Shia LaBeouf coming. Of course, he's been in a lot of stuff. I mean, that Indiana Jones movie probably shouldn't count, but he's been in a whole bunch of stuff. The LaBeouf has been in stuff. So many folks coming. You got reunions of things. And your chance to win tickets is right now, 656-2946. That's our contest line. Absolutely amazing lineup of people. One of the folks who's going to come, this is our question this morning, one of the people who's attending Fanboy Friday, Saturday, Sunday, July 10th through the 12th, Knoxville Expo Center. Oh, I'm sorry, Knoxville Convention Center. You got to get those right. Knoxville Convention Center. One of those people who's coming was in a movie in 1982. Now, in this movie, this person who's coming to Knoxville co-starred with Shelley Long Yeah, she played a hooker with a heart of gold. Co-starred with Shelley Long and Michael Keaton. I thought it was a neat movie. I remember seeing it. I don't know if I saw it in the theater. It was 82. I don't know. But this movie, this person that's coming to Knoxville was one of the bigger stars, or the biggest star in the movie. Actually, he had top billing over Michael Keaton and Shelley Long. I remember in the movie, I remember the movie, Shelley Long looked, she looked pretty good. Oh, I'm sorry. Caller 4. I apologize. You can't read my mind, can you? We'll start with caller 4. We'll start with caller 4. Yeah, I should have said that, Landon. I'm sorry. Cause, you know, and the reason you do that is because people stream. They go, give us people streaming a chance. Ron Howard directed the movie I'm talking about, and he always puts his little brother, Clint, in the movie. So Clint was in there with those teeth that he has. It looked like somebody's, well, it looks like a thing you make keys with. But it was a, I thought it was a pretty good movie. I really, really did. So let's see if you know the movie. Well, know the movie and the star who is coming to Knoxville. All right. Landon will set us up here, in a moment. By the way, once again, very, very hot. You hydrate, you should be, okay. All right. We will go then to, Greg, all right. Hit that button there. Believe I did it. I thought I did it, unless somebody's got it locked. Hey, Greg, good morning.
6: Hey, good morning, Phil.
5: How are you doing this morning, Greg?
6: Buddy, I'm just working.
5: Where are you working at? Can you tell us?
6: Buddy, I'm delivering freight.
5: Okay. I'll tell you what, you know, a lot of times we get callers from people over at Park West or Covenant doing surgery, and they go, yeah, I'm just doing surgery on a break. No, just kidding. Hey, Greg, what was the name of the movie, and who am I talking about coming to Knoxville?
6: Would it be Night Shift, and would it be the Fonz Henry Winkler?
5: It would indeed. And I thought that was a pretty good movie. As I recall, he took Shelley Long with him to the graveyard, because they said, what do you spend your money on? And he bought his parents a tombstone or something. I don't know. But I thought she was pretty hot. Yeah, Henry Winkler is coming. And Greg, you are going. Anyone else there that you are wanting big time to see?
6: I don't know. I really don't know the whole lineup.
5: Oh, it's so, I'm in Shia LaBeouf, Laura Prepon.
6: Yeah, I might want to get in a fight with Shia.
5: Yeah, I mean,
6: it's... And anyone fights all the time?
5: Yeah. I mean, it's crazy, man. I mean, there are all sorts of folks coming, whether they be from the world of comedy or just big celebrities. 3 days of a whole heap and helping of fun. You got Josh DeMaio, Linda Hamilton, Edward Furlong, all the Happy Days guys, I think, pretty much, that are even alive are going to be
6: okay
5: there. Yeah, you've got... Delta Burke, who I think that's pretty cool. Bryce Dallas Howard. Yeah, she's been in all them, or a lot of those dinosaur movies, Jurassic, whatever it is. I mean, yeah.
6: Okay.
5: Yeah, she's been in a lot of those.
6: Sounds good.
5: Linda Hamilton, Ron Perlman, Beauty and the Beast reunited. Dr. Quinn, Jane Seymour, Joe Lando, Hunter, Fred Dreyer, Stephanie Kramer. I mean, there's just a whole bunch of big star. Heather Locklear's coming, and I'm sure she'll want to know where I am, huh? Hey, Greg, going to put you on hold, get your tickets to you.
6: Okay.
5: The Fanboy Expo, Knoxville Convention Center downtown. It's July, 10th through the 12th. You're going to have a big, big time. Now, today is a hug holiday day, and it's guy day. So it's a good time to hug a guy. Now, I wonder if I went over to the Frog Station and just broke in there and hugged that Joey guy, would I get in trouble for that, you think?
7: Well, they have a bunch of signs up that say don't come in while we're on the air, so, I think you would get in trouble for that, not necessarily the hug.
5: Yeah.
7: But we know you can't read, so they would probably let that slide.
5: Yeah. Ooh, Tom sent me a picture of a gremlin. Those were, gosh, they were ugly cars.
7: I liked the movies, though.
5: Yeah. And the thing, the Volkswagen thing, it was very slow. It was, I guess now they're probably, I don't know. Chevy Citation, yeah, that was an ugly car. The 2022 Thunderbird, yes, you're right. Sterling Trickles, pink Mary Kay Pacer. And someone said the El Camino. Ah, that's a love-hate thing, the El Camino. I mean, basically, it was a Chevelle with a bed on it. Phil Schultz, News Talk 98.7 WOKI.
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8: Good morning. It is 8:30. Temperatures at 74 degrees. Partly cloudy skies in Knoxville. I'm Robin Joffe for News Talk 98.7 WOKI. Now let's go out on the roads for a check of our traffic. How are things looking out there, Pete?
9: Well, this may catch you off guard. It caught me off guard. It all developed in the last 6 minutes. They apparently are running and rolling roadblocks at Alcoa Highway southbound down near the Tennessee River Buck Carnes Bridge south of Cumberland Avenue. Now, when they run them, they usually don't slow you down too long, but unfortunately some of you are going running late to the airport coming off of I-40 and then south on Alcoa Highway. It looks like once you get past Cumberland Avenue or past the bridge, maybe it picks up, but the rolling roadblock has been running very slow going almost down to the exit to University of Tennessee on the southbound side. Northbound side, for now, that's okay. That's the biggest unexpected headache. Traffic volume not bad. It's going to pick up a lot in the next couple of days for the holiday traffic. It's Cadenza. Cadenza is a dealership alternative providing detailed digital inspections and repairs of all European makes, complete with photos sent to your phone. Robert's got a great team. Cadenza, Bitter Creek Pike, and Alcoa Highway. Robin, good morning.
8: Good morning, Pete. Thanks so much for that update. A suspect is identified after a deadly officer-involved shooting in East Knox County. The TBI says Andrew Hinderlight died after deputies opened fire Friday night following a pursuit that began near the Strawberry Plains exit. The chase ended on Kodak Road, where the situation escalated, leading to three deputies firing shots. Hinderlight was pronounced dead at the scene. No deputies were injured. The investigation is ongoing. A tech and media giant is splitting up.
10: 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Comcast will focus on its technology, delivering broadband and wireless to 65 million homes. NBC Universal will include NBC Sky and Telemundo networks, Peacock and Bravo, Universal Film and TV studios, and its theme Parks division. Comcast says the separation will require approval by Comcast board of directors and regulators. Ginny Coselda, Fox News.
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8: U.S. stock futures climbed today following reports that the U.S. and Iran have agreed to stop tit-for-tat attacks that broke out over the weekend. It enabled peace talks to continue. In pre-market trading, S&P futures are up almost 65 points. The Dow is up 239 points, while NASDAQ is up almost 350 points. Let's get a check of our forecast now with WVLT meteorologist Sydney Sullivan.
12: Well, we are kicking off our Monday with a few lingering isolated downpours and some patchy fog before gradually making way to a little bit more sunshine as we head on into the afternoon. Today is the start of a very steamy stretch of weather as highs climb into the upper 80s, lower 90s, but feeling even hotter. In the WVLT First Alert Weather Center, I'm meteorologist Sydney Sullivan.
8: Currently, we do have partly cloudy skies, 74 degrees in Knoxville. I'm Robin Joffe. 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
5: Mm-hmm. Yeah, baby. Good morning. Thank you, Lord, for a great day. I tell you. Sun popping in and out. It's going to be 92 later on. I just gave away tickets to Fanboy. John says, hey, Phil, us streamers that you make fun of are just important as other. I don't make fun of them. I guess that's why I said we'll start with the fourth caller to give the streamers a chance to get in. I think you misunderstood, John. Either that or I'm an alien. Nana Ruth. Pigeon Forge, 1998 Fiat Multipla. Yeah, that's... Fran says he has a 57 Thunderbird and an 02 Thunderbird. He said the net newer one can spoil a person, especially the AC and the sound system, with the top on. The 57 part next to it makes them both look really cool. Whew. That's all right. Making Thunderbirds. Bob Seger did a song called Making Thunderbirds about working in the Ford plant in Detroit. Making the birds, man. Oh, yeah, cool stuff. Great to have you. The Phil Show's on News Talk 98.7 WOKI. I'm just happy the asteroid missed us over the weekend. I really am.
7: Especially ahead of a three-day weekend.
5: Right. You don't want that.
7: Yeah, we got stuff to do. Come on, asteroid.
5: Yeah, me. I got cleaning to do. I got stuff to do. We talked about cooking and the chefs saying things you couldn't cook. They never said let me tell you who cooks a brisket, and it's Jim Brogan. Jim Brogan cooks a lot.
7: No kidding.
5: And we're going to talk to him in the 9 today. I mean, he cooks a lot. And we're getting ready to come up on, the biggest holiday or the biggest grilling holiday. So I want to find out what he is preparing. I was just looking at, I told her, what's her name? I said, after July 4th, people be, maybe discounting some boats or whatever. I found a 2022 Grand Craft Super Sport. It's a classic. It's a wooden boat. Beautiful lines. It's got a 430 horsepower Elmore engine, and it pushes this thing through the water. 10 people asking price without a trailer. Oh man, I'd have bought it. It's $259,000. Dang.
7: Oh,
5: I was gonna buy that.
7: What, they couldn't throw in the trailer?
5: Well, I don't think they make one for, well, there's probably a trailer somewhere. But it does not mention it in the ad. And I'm thinking, if it doesn't mention it, there may not be one.
7: You're right, yeah.
5: So I'm like, oh boy, I don't know. I dish. And it's like everything, funflation. Inflation. Maybe it's moderating. Well, we can ask Jim Brogan about that and cooking, brisket, that sort of thing. Great to have you on News Talk 98.7 WOKI. We want to save money. We want to save money. And a chef now has gone viral for showing how to feed a family of four for as little as $5 while making yummy meals. His name is Maurice Chef Moe. Chef Moe Levine. And someone who commented on it already spelled it M-O-W as in mow the yard, but no, Chef Moe, M-O-E, learn to spell. He's sharing budget-friendly recipes inspired by a mother who was struggling. He said, I wanted to help her. So he shifted his content to focus on people who are facing food insecurity. And, buddy, they're growing. Matter of fact, I think this is Elaine's last week at Second Harvest. And Rachel's taking over. We'll get her on the show. He says, this chef says, with the right skills, his name is Chef Moe, if you want to gaggle him. He says, with the right skills, affordable meals can feel like high-quality dining. You got to squeeze a buck, that's for sure. I'll never forget my daughter saying, yeah, my dog wants a cat. I went, I think I'm going to get my dog a cat. I was like, yeah, he'd like a cat. Okay. Turns out she was right. There's a cat at a San Francisco senior dog rescue helping dogs find homes by testing whether they get along with cats. Well, his name is Little Dude.
7: Oh, I love that name.
5: Little Dude. Mm-hmm. That's good. But his official position is the shelter's director of feline relations. His job, Little Dude, is to play with the dogs to see if they can stay calm around him, which is one of the main concerns for potential adopters. Now, Little Dude helps match dogs with families that have cats, improving their chances of adoption. My daughter's dog loves his cat.
7: Yeah, Zoe loved cats.
5: I mean, everything we've been taught in cartoons, that's just, evidently was wrong. Oh, by the way, Little Dude is taking over for another cat named Mustache. Mm-hmm. The shelter's original cat tester. Unfortunately, his kidneys gave out. Yeah. Ladies and gentlemen, you, medical debt. Somebody should knock a snot out of it. Medical debt. You know, my daughter is lucky. She's going again tomorrow for another infusion. Going to Nashville again tomorrow. I'm not going this time. What's her name's take? But you get another infusion, and the medical bills are incredible. The CEO of Snapchat is named Evan Spiegel. He and his wife, Miranda Kerr, have helped wipe out over $500 million in medical debt for more than 250,000 people in California. Divide that up. They worked with a nonprofit to fund the purchase and forgiveness of medical bills. And the people in need didn't even have to fill out an app. They just got letters saying, hey, your debt's been erased. That is how you use your wealth. See, that's what I'd like to do. See, that's that Elvis kind of thing. I'll buy your Cadillac. Thank you. I mean, he gave away a bunch of them, or he bought a bunch to people. So, yeah, that's the way to do that, in my opinion. Phil Show is on News Talk 98.7 WOKI. A man named Richard Delsed from Manassas, Virginia, just won the title of world's fastest pizza maker. He made 3 large pizzas in under 32 seconds. Probably didn't put a lot on them. But still, 32 seconds.
7: I mean, that's fast, but to your point, probably lacking when it comes to the toppings.
5: Yeah, but still, that's... If he is like tossing, I don't know what all he had to do. I don't know what he had to do, but still it's pretty crazy. All right, so anyway. A lot of places, offices, high pressure offices, big high rises, New York and places other. They have therapists who come around from time to time to see how they're doing. You know, a lot of those places, too, you can't just take the elevator, run down to your car, and go to the store. You can't do that. I mean, because you're a big city. And they have these therapists that come around and, you know, talk to them. It's like, how you doing? Is everything, you know? So this therapist noticed that men were not feeling very comfortable in an office setting. Well, he continues to do therapy on these men, but it's been much more successful because now he does therapy sessions at a golf simulator. Boy, I mean, those things are popping up like Dollar Generals, man. They're getting everywhere. And folks monetizing those. There used to be one in Buckingham Palace, believe it or not. No longer there. Chuck's moving out, a 77-year-old man moving out of the old lady's house. Should we applaud that? I am not sure. And I'm thinking hostilities between U.S. and Iran are going to reignite this week. That peace lasted... well, about as long as that reflecting pool liner. Not a long time. Phil Show's on News Talk 98.7 WOKI. Here now is Pete Michaels with traffic.
6: Yeah, Phil, the unexpected delay fortunately didn't last very long. If you're southbound on Alcoa Highway, south of I-40, you're in a bit of a delay. Hang with it. You'll be through it in a couple of minutes. They were running a rolling roadblock down toward Cumberland Avenue toward the University Hospital, but that is looking a little bit better for now. But expect rolling roadblocks throughout the day, and expect traffic to be building up later today, the rest of the week, for holiday traffic. I mean, you're going to work today, tomorrow, and Wednesday. I guess that's about it. So a lot of folks trying to get things done. 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
12: Lingering isolated downpours will make way to a mix of sun and clouds, with highs climbing into the lower 90s and feeling even hotter. In the WVLT First Alert Weather Center, I'm meteorologist Sydney Sullivan.
8: Firefighters were killed and two others injured Saturday while battling fires on the Colorado-Utah border. A suspect is identified after a deadly officer-involved shooting that happened in East Knox County. Robin Joffe, News Talk 98.7, WOKI.
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26: That's where Never Give Up comes from. I wasn't Brock. I wasn't Roman. I wasn't Dwayne. 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
0: 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The Phil Show is on News Talk 98.7. WOKI. Text the word ALIVE to 95819, and you're in to win the flyaway to see Chicago and Styx, two rock legends, and Phoenix. You get the airfare, the hotel, the premium seats, the VIP packages with exclusive merch, and meet the band, and you get a guitar signed by Styx. That's a pretty good deal. Now, let's see what's happening. 75 now going to 92. Humidity increasing about every day this week. Eek. Inflation increasing about every day this week. Is it going to moderate? Is it going to be, well, yeah, I don't know the right questions to ask or sometimes. I don't know. And looking at, well, a lot of us who are at a certain age, we want to go, okay, I want to stop this working thing. What's the best thing I can do? What's the worst thing I can do? Well, Jim Brogan is the best thing you can do. We can talk to him. We'll do that. Well, we'll do it on the way. All right. Gavin Newsom, he proposed, what, a tax on billionaires, a national tax. I don't know. I mean, there's a lot of stuff going on that way. And we got that Warsh feller. He's kept rates about the same. There's a golf game on today. Victor Hovland and Scotty Scheffler tied, and they were in a rain delay yesterday, all of that stuff. And in Connecticut, it was pouring there just like it was pouring here. And they're going to be playing it off at 9 on the Golf Channel. And it's a big deal because the winner, gets $3.6 million. That's not bad for just a couple of days hitting a golf ball.
3: Yeah, good day at the office, I'd say.
0: Mm-hmm.
2: Of course, Scotty's already made, what, 20-something million this year, probably. So I don't know. A lot. But, yeah, they're doing that whole thing for 3.6. Should be kind of fun to watch. Great to have you on News Talk 98.7 WOKI in the 9 o'clock fun hour. We will talk to Jim Brogan, but we'll also get your stupid news, news, and we'll throw all of that in with birthdays and all of that. The Great American State Fair kicked off with a power outage.
3: Unhandy.
2: Mm-hmm. You know, a lot of folks around yesterday were talking about their powers out in different places around my house. We didn't lose power, but we got that rain so hard, so heavy, so quick. But the Great American State Fair had a big power outage. Shut down the Ferris wheel. Shut down. What, it melted ice cream.
3: Yeah.
2: Yeah.
3: That would have been good. Oof. Well, not the melting. I was saying the ice cream would have been good with all the, you know, high temperatures, but not melted ice cream.
2: Well, no. Someone must have cut the power cord to the box cutter.
3: What, big 250, 300-foot slash?
2: Son of a Buick.
3: Yeah,
2: The Texas Board of Education voted to require students to read the Bible in school. Texas. First lesson will be about the Holy Trinity, Smith, Wesson, and Troy Aikman. No.
3: Well, Aikman made it in there.
2: Yeah. Well, just a cowboy. Yeah.
3: Just a cowboy. All right. Mm-hmm. Yeah.
2: Yep. The Hulk will return in the next Spider-Man movie. I had no idea Hulk and Spider-Man were even...
3: Yeah, I mean, they're like Avengers.
2: Are they?
3: Yeah.
2: Because it's that same...
3: The Marvel Cinematic Universe. I was kind of hoping that they'd save that reveal for the movie itself, but they were, you know, putting it in trailers and stuff like that, so...
2: Well, okay. But this DC one is a Supergirl.
3: Yes.
2: Made a disappointing $38 million.
3: Mm-hmm.
2: All right. But you said it was a good movie.
3: Yeah, I'd give it a solid 7 out of 10. It was a fun movie. I'm looking forward to seeing it again, maybe as early as this week.
2: Okay. All right. Very good. Oh, over the weekend. Ah, man, I can't believe I hadn't talked about this. Netflix, 8 episodes. I Will Find You. Harlan Coben. Oh, my goodness. A father wrongly imprisoned for his son's murder. And this thing will grab you. It's called I Will Find You. Ooh. I mean, there's a bunch of twists and turns in it. And once again, it is very, very, very good. All right. And ladies and gentlemen, and someone asked me, did you hear about this? I said, yes. Madonna says she no longer wants to pose nude. So, if Benjamin Franklin were alive, he would say, see, this is proof. God loves us. No more naked Madonna and beard. We're coming back. We'll get broken up for you.
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13: Not all screen time is created equal. And a new study out of Sweden is helping us understand this even better. So researchers followed more than 20,000 people over nearly two decades and determined that passive screen time, like sitting on the couch and watching television, raised someone's risk of dementia. But if they did something active, like reading, puzzles, or interacting with other people, this same group of people saw their risk of dementia drop. Just like you gotta put the work in to keep your body in shape as you age, you basically have to do the same thing with your brain. A couple things I have found to help: working to learn something new every day, whatever it might be, challenging yourself in some way every day, and really importantly, staying socially active. Some days that means meeting friends in person. Other days, maybe an email, a text, or a phone call. Just stay engaged. I'm Dr. Sanjay Gupta, helping you live a better life.
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18: July 21st, 1873. In the deep woods of Adair, Iowa, the silence of the prairie was met with the screech of grinding metal as a steam engine hurtled off the tracks. Jesse James and his gang had just committed the first train robbery in the American West. It marked the rise of the outlaw as a dark celebrity, a figure who reveled in the chaos of a changing nation. Jesse James, the man who started all of it, was living under an assumed name in St. Joseph, Missouri. He had retired from the road, but the reward on his head was too tempting for a fellow outlaw by the name of Robert Ford. As Jesse turned his back to straighten a picture frame on the wall, Ford drew his weapon. The legend was ended by a coward's bullet in his own living room. For more, go to foxnewspodcast.com. 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
21: Good morning. It is 9 o'clock. Temperatures at 75 degrees. Partly cloudy skies in Knoxville. News Talk 98.7 WOKI. I'm Robin Jaffe. Now let's go out on the roads for a check of our traffic. Here is Pete Michaels.
8: At the moment, I haven't spotted any crashes to cause a problem. Rolling roadblocks early this morning, Alcoa Highway, run the interstate, Cumberland Avenue, University of Tennessee, and, of course, UT Hospital. Up and down Alcoa Highway throughout the day. They've got years of work to be done on that. Expect traffic to pick up later and throughout the week for holiday travel. Don't wait weeks or months for a commercial vehicle for your business. Work Trucks at Clinton Highway has one to choose from right now. Work Trucks on Clinton Highway. I'm Pete Michaels.
21: Thanks, Pete. Four people are dead following weekend flooding in Kentucky.
11: Record amounts of rainfall resulted in catastrophic flooding and four deaths across Kentucky, prompting dozens of water rescues and evacuations. Governor Andy Beshear issued a warning for travelers on Sunday.
15: Bridges have been wiped out, entire roads have been wiped away, and there is still standing and moving water. And sadly, at least one of our deaths was because someone attempted to drive through it.
11: He declared a state of emergency on Saturday, and in addition, nine counties and many cities have also declared states of emergency. Search and rescue efforts are ongoing to make sure everyone is safe and accounted for. Tanya J. Powers, Fox News.
21: Flooding in Jefferson County, forcing evacuations and road closures. The sheriff's office says four people were rescued from a home on Piedmont Road as rising water created dangerous conditions yesterday morning. At the height of the flooding, about 800 people did lose power, multiple roads blocked by fallen trees. Floodwaters have receded, but the impacts also being reported across Knox and Cook counties, as long as parts of Blount County. New data shows less than half of Tennessee students are proficient in core subjects. An analysis of state testing finds most students struggle with reading, math, science, and history, with math scores among the lowest. While official reports show slight gains of more than half of students still falling far below expectations. Experts warn the trend could impact long-term learning outcomes. We have more information on our website, newstalk987.com. Thousands of Americans are coming to Washington, D.C. to celebrate America's 250th birthday at a state fair.
22: Some of the events there include speakers throughout the day, like Sarah Brenner from the Health Department to talk about public health policy, and later Dr. Oz discussing mental health, brain health, and living a balanced life. The fair continues throughout the week for visitors to see displays from U.S. states and territories, and it all centers around the arena centers on teaching Americans about agriculture, where our food comes from, something a majority of Americans say they want to know more about. According to a Fox News poll, when asked what Americans want to see the government focus on, 89% say food safety, 88% say lower food costs, 85% say more access to healthy foods.
21: AAA says fireworks, injuries, and damage remain a serious risk heading into the July 4th holiday. Federal data shows almost 15,000 injuries and 11 deaths in 2024, with tens of thousands of fires each year. AAA urging homeowners to review your insurance coverage, keep fireworks away from structures, and consider attending professional displays instead of setting fireworks off on your property. Let's get a check of our forecast now with WVLT meteorologist Sydney Sullivan.
23: Well, we certainly don't need any additional rainfall, but we are still tracking a few isolated downpours, especially the first half of the day, along with some patchy fog settling on in. But moving into the afternoon and evening, a little bit more sunshine will begin to work into the forecast, with highs climbing into the upper 80s, lower 90s, and feeling even hotter. In the WVLT First Alert Weather Center, I'm meteorologist Sydney Sullivan.
21: Currently, partly cloudy skies, 75 degrees in Knoxville. I'm Robin Joffe. 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
2: Well, they call it, the weather folks call it air you can wear, very humid. And it's going to be that way, I mean, it's starting today, really, through next week. If you stay hydrated, you should be okay. Now, that is unless you got, you know, health problems, breathing problems, all that. You know what? I always say, listen to your body. Your body will tell you. And if you start getting dizzy or going, ooh, I feel kind of funky here, you know. And if you stop sweating, that is not good. Like I said, with all the rain yesterday, the downpours, the humidity, we had a little bit of water in the basement. And trust me, moving stuff out of the garage, and that's where it came in. Trust me, I was a-sweating. I was a-sweating. All right. You know what? To be honest with you, though, it kind of felt good. Yeah. By the way, the playoff now, Scottie Scheffler, Victor Hovland, if someone wins on the 73rd hole, they get, $479,315 a hole. I don't know, but it sounds like that might be enough to invest or, well, I'm saying retire on. Great to have you on the Phil Show on News Talk 98.7. Jim Brogan, Brogan Financial. First of all, values, whether you're, you know, you want to retire, whether you want to leave a legacy, you've got tax things and all of that. He is the Mac Daddy. And on this biggest grilling, well, you know, here again, you got this new chairman, Warsh. We'll ask him about that in a minute and inflation. But first, Jim Brogan, welcome to the Phil Show. Good morning, my friend. How are you?
3: Good morning, Phil. I would echo to be careful outside. I walked out just to the garage this morning. I felt like I was in a sauna, and then I heard the humidity was like, what, 98%, 99%?
2: It's a lot.
3: Unbelievable.
2: Well, they said the weather people call it air you can wear. Doing all of that.
3: Ain't that the truth?
2: Yeah, yeah. All right, but I know that this is the biggest grilling holiday of the year.
3: Yes.
2: And we talked about, these chefs told us shouldn't cook a steak or a burger. But you take it to the next level. You normally do some sort of brisket, or you do something the next level. Tell me what are your plans for July 4th?
3: Well, I was going to do brisket, but then I got dissuaded by a couple of people in my family that really aren't brisket lovers. So I think I'm going to do both a tri-tip and a picanha and compare them side by side. Have you ever had a picanha?
2: No. You're speaking Klingon here. Tell our audience what you're talking about. A tri-tip.
3: A picanha is it's the top, sir. It's the sirloin cap. It has a good fat layer on it. It's most commonly associated with Brazilian steakhouses.
2: Oh, okay.
3: You cut it into quarters, or you cut it in little strips, and you can skewer it. I like to just cook it in the smoker and then sear it at the end. Mm. But of course, then the tri-tip is also from the sirloin, but it's a little bit of a different cut. So I thought I might do them side by side and do a comparison.
2: Bless.
3: That'll be some good eating.
2: That come right, it will.
3: It won't take nearly as long as doing the brisket.
2: No, that's the kind of eating, though, Jim Brogan. You go back in the house with the air conditioning and get a glass of wine with that. That's exactly. You know, that's not the 4th of July beer.
3: Or a glass of scotch or bourbon.
2: Well, I love you. Oh, man, that's awesome. All right. You got this Fed chairman, Kevin Warsh. He said, hey, we're going to we're going to hold these rates steady. Do you watch that, or did you expect this guy to do something different, or did you just expect him to go, okay, first order of business, let's not upset the apple cart kind of thing for inflation?
3: I expected him to hold it steady, but it's interesting because if you look at what economists were thinking he would do and the Fed would do prior to the meeting a couple of weeks ago versus coming out of the meeting, people for the most part figured we'd get through the rest of this year without any kind of changes, if not maybe a rate decrease. But now more and more people think we're going to get one or two rate increases in the next 12 months. So I'm not sure he really said much. He said less than has typically been said in the last 10 or 15 years with the Fed chairman that have served. Mm. But it just showed he's going to be very practical and pragmatic, maybe is a better word, on how he handles all this.
2: But there's a chance for another hike. And if you had to bet a dollar, would you bet on the hike?
3: I don't know. I would be shocked if we had more than one hike the last half of the year. I think that it is a possibility. I think what's going on, Phil, is, you know, now that the energy prices are starting to come down with the Strait of Hormuz being open, we still don't have a long-term deal, so that still could upset the apple cart. But consumer spending, corporate profitability, personal income, disposable income for American consumers – still very, very strong in spite of the inflationary impact. And so, you know, the Fed has to be careful that the economy doesn't get overheated. So while energy prices hopefully will continue to come down,

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1: 5 or 6% clip. But, you know, we're going up 2.5-3% on top of 8.5% a few years ago. It just seems like there's no relief in sight. Yet, as I said, people are still spending money. So I see prices continuing to go up. And I think that with a good financial plan, you've got to have your investments outpace inflation over the long term. And that's the challenge, especially for somebody that needs stable retirement income. But we got to be thinking about what things are going to cost 5, 8, 10 years from now.
2: Well, we learned a term this morning. It was called funflation. The prices of things like concerts and vacations, all of this stuff. Well, you got Ella Langley coming to Knoxville, and someone said nosebleed tickets are $400. A friend of mine tried to order three, and it was $1,600. I guess you got to pay attention. Sometimes you have to make perhaps those sacrifices. Jim, I hear commercials, you know, and you hear these people going, well, our economy is this and it's that. And if you're just, you know, letting your IRA sit there or this sit there, it's, you know, blah, blah, blah. You're not making the money you could. Is there anything we should do with our retirement accounts? Because I get scared sometimes, or you just kind of stay the course because it feels safe.
1: Well, I don't think we need to just stay the course because it feels safe, but I do think we have to be careful we don't tinker with it too much. So I guess my two takeaways from that question, Phil, would be you should be looking at your 401k fairly regularly. Mm-hmm. And, you know, most people set it and forget it. And then 2, 3, 4 years later, it's completely out of balance. So you might be taking a different kind of risk than you realize. You may be taking more risk than you should. You may be taking less risk than you should. You should be evaluating that on a pretty regular basis. What's regular? I think you should be at least reviewing things quarterly. And then look at the balance of the funds at least a couple times a year. But then the second thing would be not to make knee-jerk reactions based on current economic events, because we've got a stock market that tends to react in the short term to news more than it does fundamentals, market fundamentals. But in the long haul, market fundamentals win. So we just have to be careful we don't make quick reactions. I mean, if you just look at this year, you know, look at what happened in March and April with the war in Iran and what it did to the markets. And how the gas prices have shot up, yet the stock market continues to hit new highs.
2: So
1: we've got to be careful we don't overreact, but also have to understand the risk we're taking so we don't get – I mean, we're going to have bear markets in the future, Phil, but we're also going to have bull market runs, and you need to be able to – the key is you're invested when things are good.
2: Yeah, and that's –
1: that means you're probably –
2: Yeah, we got a split household. I go, I think we should tinker with this, but I need to call Jim Brogan on this. Matter of fact, she's been on me to call you, and because the R word is coming into play here in the next year or two, and we're going to talk about that when we come back to the Phil Show and what mistakes people make during these times.
3: Lingering isolated downpours will make way to a mix of sun and clouds, with highs climbing into the lower 90s and feeling even hotter. In the WVLT First Alert Weather Center, I'm meteorologist Sydney Sullivan.
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3: Norway's Victor Hovland just won the playoff over Scottie Scheffler. And $3.6 million. He's going to be calling Brogan Financial and saying, you know, I got 3-6 here. What do I need to do with this, Jim Brogan? And one of these days I want to ask you about this. You know, it's like, okay, I just won the lottery. I won, you know, $2 million or $3 million, whatever. What should I do with it? You know, you... Brogan Financial, what's this weekend's show schedule and who of our guests, Jim Brogan?
4: Actually, this weekend, since it's July 4th holiday, we're actually doing a rerun, and we haven't even picked that show yet. I think we're, but I think we're probably going to do the one on outdoors, and with a, we had a guest on last year from TWRA, and we talked about being out on the lake and some of the chat, you know, it's such a great holiday weekend, but then what do we need to be aware of in terms of the different risks out there? So that's probably what we'll be rerunning.
3: Well, there's a lot of risk with the heat and a course on the water and fireworks and all that stuff. You got to be careful of everything. Yes. But before we went to break, you were talking about, you need to pay attention when that statement comes in. On your financial stuff, your 401k, what is that the one mistake people make is not doing anything in times like these, or what should they do instead? What's the biggest mistake people are making right
4: now? I think it's, and I'll probably answer that with a 1A and a 1B. Mm-hmm. I would say 1A would be not looking at it often enough and not having a concrete plan. Mm-hmm. You know, we don't just invest to invest. We invest to achieve goals.
3: So we
4: should have goals. What do we want to accomplish with our money and over what period of time? You know, that's a huge thing, Phil. I mean, if I have money next year that I'm going to use to buy a new car, mm-hmm. I shouldn't have that in the stock market. I might as well go to Las Vegas. I don't know where the stock market will be in a year. But over longer periods of time, I need to beat inflation, and the stock market historically has been the best way to do that as long as we're diversified. So I think it's having a goal and a plan for what it is you really want to achieve and accomplish. And the 1B would be not making knee-jerk reactions and on emotion. We tend to, investors tend to be their own worst enemy. Human emotion is one of the biggest enemy of successful wealth management and wealth creation. So, we just want to not over, and with the sensationalized media, it's worse today than it's ever been. So we, they're trying to get eyeballs, but we just got to be careful we don't make knee-jerk reactions.
3: Yeah. I have a friend, and I want to be kind of like this. Well, he's a pretty cheap old boy, but he's retired, and his financial guy, and it may have been you, I don't know, said, you need to start letting go of some of this money. And he and his wife bought electric bikes. If you are a retiree or a soon-to-be retiree, obviously we have to ask ourselves the question, where is our income going to come from? And, we put it down on paper, and sometimes it works, sometimes it doesn't, Jim Brogan.
4: Yeah, when the paycheck stops, we have to replace our paycheck. I would say we want to replace it with playchecks, right? I mean, every day Saturday except for Sunday when we're retired. But we want to, we got to be able to depend on stable income. And we don't retire on an asset or an investment. We retire on the income that we can generate from those investments. And what we don't want is we don't want the stock market dictating our income in the short term, because the stock market in the short term is completely unpredictable. So I think it's knowing where that income is going to come from and structuring an income plan. I think the income plan is probably the most overlooked area in retirement planning. And, of course, Social Security election is one of the big pieces of that. So just, how are you going to drive income?
3: Yeah, that sort of thing. You were talking about, I'm going to buy a new car. Should you have some like a cash account put away for something like that?
4: I think so. I think for emergencies and for large purchases, we should have, we call it an emergency fund when we're in our working years.
3: Yes.
4: Yeah. In retirement, I like to call it rainy day money. You have something come up unexpected and you need money. A good rule of thumb feel for retirees is 5 to 10% of their investment base be in just kind of available liquid short-term stuff like high-yield savings, short-term CDs, things like that, so that if something unexpected comes up or you need a big purchase, what if the stock market or what if your investments are substantially sharply down at the moment you need to make that purchase or have that expense? You don't ever want to have to spend investment loss where you sell it and then spend the money and you've compounded your loss. So it's important to have short-term liquid money.
3: Yeah, and you're going to need to get with somebody like a Jim Brogan, because taxes – you got to pay taxes still if you have that income stream. And if you were talking about if it is dependent on the stock market, what if that thing just tanks 30%?
4: And you know what, Phil? People should ask themselves that question. And a 30% market downturn is not terribly unusual. I mean, about every 7 or 8 years since 1900, the market goes down close to 35 to 40%. Mm-hmm. So that's not an anomaly. And so people should ask them, they should stress test their portfolio. If that happened, what would be likely to happen to your portfolio? And is that an acceptable outcome? Do you have things in place that would help mitigate how that would impact your financial future? So I think it's important to run those kinds of exercises and ask yourself those kinds of questions, because if we don't, then we get an outcome we don't really like and that we're not comfortable with. And that's when we tend to panic and let human emotion get in the way.
3: When you are cooking your tri-tips and your, what was the name of that other thing?
4: Picanha.
3: Yeah, Picanha. I got their first album. Look, when you're doing that, how long of a cooking process, because it's going to be hot, do you cook with a cold beer or a scotch? How many do you, that sort of thing? Because you don't want to be out there too long.
4: Well, with the weather this weekend, I'll probably be a cold beer. It takes about an hour and a half. What I normally do for both of those cuts of meat, Phil, is I smoke them for about an hour to hour 15, hour and a half at like 240, 250, and get them up near temp, and then I sear them at the end.
3: Then you sear.
4: That's See, what I do with a tri-tip and with a pecan, yeah.
3: Okay. I'm gonna talk to my wife about that. I'm going to say, yeah, I thought about cooking some tri-. I'm just going to say, yeah, I'm talking to Brogan. We're talking about some pecan and some tri-tips. And then I'm just going to, and see if she'll know, though. She's a gourmet. She'll know that stuff. Jim, have a happy and safe 4th. Thank you for your knowledge. We covet that, and we thank you for it very, very, very much. Have a safe and cool 4th of July. We're coming back with stupid news, birthdays, and news that ain't. Stay here.
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7: Good morning. It is 9:30. Temperatures at 77 degrees. Partly sunny skies in Knoxville. I'm Robin Joffe for Newstalk 98.7 WOKI. There is more gusty wind in the forecast to fuel wildfires in Colorado and Utah. 3 federal firefighters have died, 2 injured near the state border.
8: The U.S. Wildland Fire Service says the deaths and burn injuries Saturday happened in Mesa County, Colorado during a burn incident resulting in shelter deployment. That's an extreme emergency situation when fast-moving flames overtake the firefighter's position, leaving no way out. They lie on the ground under a quickly unpacked portable heat shield. Vehicles from more than a dozen first responder departments joined a procession honoring the 3 firefighters killed. They were assigned to the Jones and Knowles fires burning on the Colorado side of the border. Those have now merged with the Snyder-Mesa fire, which started on the Utah side. Chris Foster, Fox News.
7: And in New York City, an out-of-control motorcycle plowed through people in a crowd in a park in New York.
8: A DJ was playing music, people were dancing, when a woman drove a 3-wheeled motorcycle into Commodore Barry Park in the Fort Greene neighborhood of Brooklyn. She and 12 people in the park are hospitalized with what police called non-life-threatening injuries. It appears to have been an accident. Nisha Atkinson is charged with 2 counts of reckless endangerment, reckless driving, failure to yield to pedestrians, and improper licensing. In New York, Chris Foster, Fox News.
7: Dead fish are now being reported in the Emory River in Morgan County following this month's train derailment. Officials say the fish likely died from low oxygen levels caused by ethanol that leaked into the water after the June 11th crash. Monitoring does continue and mitigation efforts are underway. Authorities say that ethanol levels are now below the health advisory limits. AAA says a record 1.6 million Tennesseans will travel for the 4th of July stretch, 1.4 of those hitting the road, about 72,000 flying. Expect the heaviest travel starting July 2nd, peak backups afternoons through early evening, and the worst times to drive are generally noon to 7 p.m. AAA says your best bet is early mornings before 11 or noon most days. Nationwide, more than 72 million Americans are expected to travel. A judge has temporarily blocked a Tennessee rule tied to health care for immigrant children with disabilities. The Tennessee Justice Center says the court issued a restraining order stopping the state from sharing patient information with immigration authorities. The lawsuit was filed by Nashville doctors after families were told that they could lose their services. A hearing is expected by July 2nd. Currently, we do have sunny skies, 77 degrees in Knoxville. I'm Robin Joffe. 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
9: Well, we are kicking off our Monday with a few lingering isolated downpours and some patchy fog before gradually making way to a little bit more sunshine as we head on into the afternoon. Today is the start of a very steamy stretch of weather as highs climb into the upper 80s, lower 90s, but feeling even hotter. In the WVLT First Alert Weather Center, I'm meteorologist Sydney Sullivan.
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14: Colin Jost is 44, SNL Weekend Update anchor. I don't know why I'm trying to talk like Don Pardo.
15: Also, somehow married to Scarlett Johansson.
14: That's right. Maria Conchita Alonso, 71. Me. Colin Hay of Minute Work is 73. Don Dawkin. Sorry, 73. Dan Dierdorf. Remember Monday Night Football, did? I like it. He's 77. He still calls games, I think, for the Michigan Wolverines. Gophers, 78, Fred Grandy. Ian Pace, Hall of Fame drummer, founding member of Deep Purple, 78. Gary Busey is somehow 82.
15: You know, I'm kind of there. It's like, oh, good for him. Still kicking.
14: Right, it's like,
15: good job by you.
14: We repeat that story.
15: Breaking news.
14: Gary Busey is somehow 82.
15: That's awful of us. Good job by you, Gary.
14: This date, 68 A.D., St. Peter the Apostle, first bishop of the Catholic Church, crucified by Nero, and St. Paul was beheaded same time. Dang. This date, 1955, Bill Haley and the Comets, Rock Around the Clock, went to number one, stayed there for 7 weeks. Following year, Elvis on Steve Allen's variety show, dressed in a tuxedo,
3: forced to sing Hound Dog to a basset hound sitting on a stool. And 1963, this day, the first song written by John Lennon and Paul McCartney made it to the Hot 100. It was From Me to You, performed by Del Shannon. Okay. Craziness. Phil's show is on News Talk 98.7 WOKI. 92 today. Going to be warm. Maybe you're going to a 4th of July cookout, or some of you call it a barbecue. For years, women have been told, suck in your stomach. When some, you know, but now physical therapists say you're doing more harm. They say that can create in women a chain reaction through the body called ab gripping or hourglass syndrome. Especially bad for women, it can cause back pain, hip pain, jaw pain, rib tension, pelvic floor issues, and pain in your ribs and chests. They say relax your abdominal muscles, improve your posture, and, well, you know what? You want to look good for that picture. Get behind somebody. Head and shoulders is all you need. Or get someone larger than you beside you. Women, a society expects women to do a lot of things that make their life miserable. They don't make them miserable. Women are the ones who do it right when they have to kiss a boo-boo. Men are not boo-boo kissers. Right? I mean, that's a mommy, that's a woman thing. Women, bless their hearts, they have to act impressed when we open a tight jar. The lid on the tight, am I right? Women are always the ones writing the lunchbook note and all that stuff. Mm-hmm. They attend events that are supposed to be fun wearing 5-inch heels. My wife hates heels. But, you know, every once in a while you're expected to do things like that. They're also expected to, well, I won't go to that one. It was about Elon Musk. Hey, it's the Phil Show. It's News Talk 98.7. Let's do some stupid news.

0: Uh-oh. Courtney Cox and Johnny McDade from the band Snow Patrol have reported a split after more than 10 years.
1: Oh, I hate it for them.
2: Yeah.
0: Boy, nobody can stay together. After breaking it off with Ethan Slater, Ariana Grande's been spotted with her ex, Ricky Alvarez. You know what? You know who started this was dang Jelly Roll and Bunny XO. They're starting. That's what started all this.
1: Oh, you think so?
0: Oh, yeah.
1: Okay, yeah. I mean, who else could it be?
0: Bill Maher got the Mark Twain Prize for Humor, American Humor, last night. Toy Story 5? 70 million this weekend. I don't even know what it's up to, but.
1: Last week it made, 120?
0: Something like that.
1: So, I mean, math.
0: It's a lot of money.
1: Yeah, it's knocking on 200 mil in 2 weeks.
0: Mm-hmm. Supergirl, 38 million. Jonah Hill, Kristen Wiig made a comedy together. It's called Cut Off. It's waiting a release date. All right. One source says it's, quote, unreleasable.
1: Oh, that's not how you want your movies described
0: as. No, you don't.
1: Wow. Huh.
0: No, you.
1: Huh. Mm-hmm. Surely some streaming platform will pick it up.
0: Yeah.
1: I mean, maybe it's not going to get a theatrical run.
0: Right. Warner Brothers is turning Dark Shadows, that gothic soap opera from the 60s, into an animated series. Who asked for that?
1: They'll put it on a streaming service. I mean, they own a bevy of them, so, I mean, you need content.
0: I guess. The so-called Holy Grail of Beatles footage supposedly has been found, the first ever appearance on the British TV show Top of the Pops, 1964.
1: Oh, wow.
0: Yeah. Pretty strong. Ann Wilson out of Heart released a new single, I Will Not Be Coming Back. It's pretty good. Her new album is called Consecrated Ground. Comes out the 14th of August, I believe. Dua Lipa is opening an actual library in Portugal for books that, quote, challenge power, censorship, exclusion, and dominant narratives. I don't know why.
1: Hey, but good on her for opening a library. Libraries True. Are awesome.
0: I'm not sure to put this in good news, bad news, or really. I'm just putting it in stupid news and news that ain't. Vanilla Ice's performance at the Great American State Fair was rained out.
1: I'm sure dozens of people were disappointed.
0: Or ones of people.
1: Probably more people bummed out that all the ice cream got melted.
0: No kidding. I cut the wire with the box cutter. The 4 second rule. You know what that is?
1: Mm-hmm.
0: Really, what is it?
1: It's when you drop something on the ground.
0: No, wrong!
1: No.
0: That's what I thought it was, too. Now, it's a new 4 second rule. It's the amount of time the average internet user will wait for a page to load before leaving and going somewhere else.
1: No, I like ours better.
0: I'm with you.
1: And it doesn't matter how long you have to wait. If it's something you really need, you're going to wait.
0: If you need it, yes.
1: Uh-huh.
0: Yes. Well. Random Phil Show fun fact. I was asked to repeat this because someone did not believe why Viagra was invented. Viagra was initially developed to help relieve pain from spasms in coronary arteries. It didn't work. But in the test, the researchers discovered its side effect. And
1: what a side effect it was.
0: Isn't that something?
1: Yeah.
0: And quickly made that its a main purpose.
1: We're going to pivot this medication.
0: Right. And oh, yeah. And those guys who invented it are going, man, it may not help your heart, but by God, well, it's not bad for it. But we have a new yacht. Everyone in North Korea named Kim Jong-un had to legally change their name once he took power because it's illegal to have the same name as the supreme leader. What a weenie head that guy is.
1: Mm-hmm.
0: I mean,
1: has the haircut to match and everything.
0: Oh,
1: bowl cut having hobgoblin.
0: He is easy. He is a little hot. You're right. That's just perfect description there. A man in Florida.
3: Duh.
1: Thank you.
0: Hey, he went shoplifting.
1: Oh, did he?
0: Oh, they people do. Getting a lot of laughs online. He shoved a big ribeye and a large brisket in his pants.
1: Okay.
0: And he then shoved a bottle of wine down there before he made his getaway.
1: Man, big old pair of pants.
0: He had well, I'm just thinking more of a nice dinner.
1: It could be two things, Phil.
0: Now, grocery prices have gotten high. We talked with Jim Brogan about inflation. But this is not the way to save on your 4th of July cookout. Employees chased him down. They got everything back. And then he got away, but the store still has the stuff. Now, a bottle of wine, I'm like, okay, this, you know, just put that back on the shelf.
1: Yeah, but the other guy.
0: But then you've got a big ribeye and a brisket.
1: You don't want that inventory to go to waste.
0: You know where that's been.
1: But.
0: Well, kind of, maybe. I don't know. I could have been there, or at least in the front. Yeah. I think you kind of go, you know what, let's just put that on the clearance. Let's mark that down, shall we?
1: Somebody's going to get a really good deal.
0: Somebody's going to get a good deal. Well, yes, I think so. Phil shows on News Talk, 98.7 WOKI.
2: Lingering isolated downpours will make way to a mix of sun and clouds, with highs climbing into the lower 90s and feeling even hotter. In the WVLT First Alert Weather Center, I'm meteorologist Sydney Sullivan.
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12: We talk a lot here about ultra-processed foods and the many ways in which they can negatively impact your health. They've been linked to weight gain, obesity, type 2 diabetes, cardiovascular disease, even cancer. And now a new study out of UCSF found that high ultra-processed food intake was associated with something called intramuscular fat, which is exactly what it sounds like. That's fat inside your muscles, which can cause them to become weaker. Now, in this particular study, the researchers noticed more wear and tear and pain in people's knees because of weakened thigh muscles. Cutting back on ultra-processed foods isn't easy. The CDC estimates at least half the calories in our diet come from ultra-processed foods. But if you're looking to eat cleaner, cutting out sugar-sweetened beverages, that may be the best number one thing you can do to try and get started. I'm Dr. Sanjay Gupta, helping you live a better life.
13: It's the final countdown.
0: Hey, good boy. Yeah, Carl said that, you know, women have to do, they kiss the boo-boos. That'd be a good name for a girl band, boo-boo kissers. And I mentioned I don't cook fish on the grill. Grill cedar plank salmon, says Mark. And yeah, I've had a friend cook it. He was a preacher. And it was sweetened with something. And it was okay. And here's my problem. I know this is crazy. Y'all going to think I'm crazy. Well, I hope you do. No, but I'm not a salmon fan.
1: Really?
0: Yes.
1: Salmon's one of the few fish that I can get, but like super fishy fish, if that makes sense, I'm not a fan of. But like when it comes to cooking fish, I don't trust myself to get it right.
0: Well, as far as eating salmon, I have same way with trout, and they're part of the same family.
1: Also, it's pronounced salmon. Thank you very much.
0: Thank you, Hulk. It's driving Mrs. Doan. The Daisy, I had some of the leftover salmon. Some poke chops was dry. All right. But here we go. Grilling. We talked about this. This is, and we kind of continue our countdown tomorrow. You know, we got really 4 days to talk about it. The biggest grilling holiday of the year. Landon is, he's unveiling a new one.
1: Oh, I am super excited.
0: You are. I think you should be. Yeah.
1: Uh-huh.
0: But there's this Bloomberg article that had professional chefs say you should never cook certain things on a grill. Burgers was one of them.
1: I still can't believe that.
0: I need to be shot.
1: Okay, that feels a little aggressive. I understand
0: it doesn't.
1: Where it's coming from.
0: No, I'm going to tell you what. It's all about freedom. It's 4th of July.
1: You're not wrong.
0: I'm going to load me up a musket and find me a shot. Boom!
1: I don't think we need to be resorting to, you know, assault with a deadly weapon.
0: They also said a filet.
1: I just...
0: I sear it, get my grill marks, and then I put it off fire and cook it slow. Almost the same way I cook a dadgum burger.
1: Got to get your lines.
0: But fish, I might take a sea bass and char it and then let it finish in a cast iron skillet in the oven.
1: Mm-hmm.
0: Pork chops, I get my Lodge grill. Put apple chips. Pour a little apple juice, maybe cut a little apple slice and just let it kind of apple up there and to cook it slow on the charcoal and the apple chips on my Lodge hibachi grill. Shish kebabs, what are you talking about? They say no. These are things that they say you shouldn't cook on a grill. I say kiss my grits, Earl. The grits, you have to put those in a pot, we said, and probably on a griddle or something like that.
1: Yeah.
0: And a lot of people take cheese and infuse it in peppers and stuff. So, yeah. All right. Let's see. Landon Doan, you did a great job today. Best in the business. Robin in the newsroom. And Pete Michaels, somewhat busier. And, you know, Ryan Robin said that Friday or Thursday or Friday, the busiest travel day. And I think you get up in the middle of the night and go. There are many times I have, and it's been so much better traffic-wise, if you can do that, or leave very, very early. Our friend Jim is going to Ohio. It's his granddaughter's 13th birthday, and that's about 6 hours where he's going. So, yeah, he said he woke up 4:15 this morning. I said, that's when I'd go. Just get up, you know, take your shower your night before, get up, put on a hat, here we go. Here we go. Ladies and gentlemen, tomorrow, more chances at fanboy tickets, more qualifiers for the Chicago and Sticks flyaway, and what else we going to stick on the grill for the weekend? Give us a lesson. Appreciate that. I am Phil Williams. I love you. Nothing you can do about it. Trust in the Lord. Hit it in the fairway, and don't do anything stupid in the heat. See you tomorrow.
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16: You know, it's funny, when I think back to what the typical American dinner looked like when you and I were kids, there's usually some kind of meat featured at the center of the plate. Vegetables are there, but often thought of as a side dish. More and more, though, we are coming to realize that a plant-based diet, with little or no meat even, is going to be a healthier way to eat for just about everyone. New study out of the University of Hawaii Cancer Center found that eating a high-quality plant-rich diet that includes whole grains, vegetables, and fruits may prevent cognitive impairment even when people start that diet in their late 50s and 60s. Yeah, it's important to make sure you're getting enough protein, fats, complex carbohydrates. Just because you cut out or even cut back on meat, though, is not a license to eat whatever you want. Focus on eating whole, real foods. I'm Dr. Sanjay Gupta, helping you live a better life.
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28: 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You know, they're in charge. 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Well, isn't that what they're talking about by promising everything is free and that we're going to take over the energy sector? Good luck with that. You know, they make the promise that, well, basically the working people are exploited workers and, you know, go to Trotsky, explicit about the need to replace free commerce and government-controlled planning. State control of, you know, it's, you can look at the classical definition of socialism. You know, that economy begins with the liquidation of the market, and that means the liquidation of regulation. And by the way, they're the ones that set all the rules. This is what they're offering America in this election.
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30: Good morning. It is 10 o'clock. Temperatures at 81 degrees. Sunny skies in Knoxville. I'm Robin Jaffe for News Talk 98.7 WOKI. A Granger County woman is dead after trying to save her son from rushing floodwaters. The sheriff's office says 39-year-old Mary Manning Cologne jumped into a culvert on Round Barn Road yesterday morning when her son was swept away. Her child did make it out safely, but crews later found her lodged inside that culvert. Multiple agencies responding as heavy rains impacted several East Tennessee counties. All lanes on State Route 90 in Campbell County have reopened. They reopened just before midnight last night, according to TDOT. They say heavy rain triggered that slide just before 4 o'clock yesterday afternoon, forcing crews to close the road. This slide came as multiple areas across East Tennessee dealt with flooding and storm impacts. 5 people have been shot in northern Germany. Fox's Jonathan Savage has more.
2: The shooting took place at a youth welfare facility in the town of Stade near Hamburg. The 5 who died are all adults. 2 people, including the suspected shooter, have been arrested. Police say they're not able to confirm a motive yet, nor can they clarify the alleged role of the second detainee. Germany's gun laws are more restrictive than those in the United States, and mass shootings are rare but not unheard of. The last such incident took place in 2023. A gunman shot dead 6 people before killing himself at a Jehovah's Witness worship hall in Hamburg. Jonathan Savage, Fox News.
30: One person is recovering after an accidental shooting in East Knox County. Knoxville police say 2 co-workers were showing off guns in a parking lot near the Amazon facility Friday night when one weapon discharged, striking one of the men in the leg. He was taken to the hospital with non-life-threatening injuries. President Trump claiming new talks with Iran will take place even as Iran has denied it, following more strikes between those 2 countries.
3: President Trump posted to Truth Social saying the Iranians requested a meeting and that meeting will take place tomorrow in Doha. Press Secretary Caroline Leavitt indicated that both Special Envoy Kushner and Witkoff will travel to Qatar for those talks.
4: As far as we're concerned, we're holding up our end of the ceasefire. Violence will be met with violence.
3: Her remarks come after 2 days of exchanges of fire between the United States and Iran over the weekend. It all started late last week when Iran targeted vessels in the Strait of Hormuz with one-way attack drones. The U.S. responded with strikes in southwestern Iran. Well, when the Iranians attacked yet another oil tanker, the U.S. ramped up those strikes.
30: The Trump administration has aimed to keep the Strait of Hormuz open for ship passage as negotiators work out final agreements regarding Iran's nuclear program. A tech and media giant splitting up.
5: 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The breakup is expected to be completed within the next year. Comcast will focus on its technology, delivering broadband and wireless to 65 million homes. NBC Universal will include NBC Sky and Telemundo networks, Peacock and Bravo, Universal Film and TV studios, and its theme park. Parks Division. Comcast says the separation will require approval by Comcast Board of Directors and regulators. Ginny Coselda, Fox News.
30: Knoxville is gearing up to mark a historic July 4th. It contains a tradition that dates back to more than 2 centuries. That's a continuing celebration we've had here in Knoxville. Historians say that the city has celebrated Independence Day since at least 1793, making it Knoxville's oldest known holiday observance. Events this year are expected to draw large crowds as the nation marks its 250th anniversary. Currently sunny skies, 81 degrees in Knoxville. The Yarbrough Show is up next. I'm Robin Jaffe on your station for news and talk in East Tennessee. 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
7: Well, we certainly don't need any additional rainfall, but we are still tracking a few isolated downpours, especially the first half of the day, along with some patchy fog settling on in. But moving into the afternoon and evening, a little bit more sunshine will begin to work into the forecast, with highs climbing into the upper 80s, lower 90s, and feeling even hotter. In the WVLT First Alert Weather Center, I'm meteorologist Sydney Sullivan.
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0: Ladies and gentlemen, may I now present a cultured, sophisticated man about town. Hit it!
1: No, that guy's not here this week. Bob Yarbrough is off. Bob Thomas sitting behind the microphone this morning. We welcome you into the show at 10:06. It's a beautiful day out there, but starting the next 24 hours, it'll start getting a little bit warm. So take care of elderly folks. Make sure they have fans or air conditioning. You bring your animals in. It's going to be hot for them, too. And welcome this morning to our producer, who always does a wonderful job, Jennifer Johnson. Good morning.
6: Good morning.
1: And Robin Jaffe, there she is, back there in the newsroom.
6: Good morning.
1: Good to have you with us. Now, we've got a cram-packed 2 hours. I don't even know how we're going to get all this in. I'm excited. For 2 years, I've tried to get Tommy James on the air. Tommy James and the Shondells. I mean, this guy played all the music of me growing up. So maybe some of you, not so much, but there's a generation that's like me that's Tommy James sang songs that our parents weren't sure that they liked, and we loved it. And, I think we're alone now. What is Crystal Blue Persuasion? We don't know. We're going to find out. Tommy James will join us at 11 o'clock. Also, are you taking care of an elderly parent? Glenn Kyle is going to join us at 11:30. His law practice is elder law.
6: Oh, wow.
1: So this is something that a lot of people are concerned about. You need to know the law and how to take care of your elderly parents and how to protect them as well. So he's going to join us at 11:30. All that's coming up. Plus Webster Bailey with Metro Drug Coalition. They did something Friday that's really amazing that's going to help people. And we're going to talk about that. In the meantime, ladies, I like to, in this first half hour, talk about stuff that maybe other people haven't talked about that we need to talk about, okay?
6: Okay.
1: Some of it might not be pleasant.
6: Ooh, so, sounds intriguing.
1: First of all, I want to start with this. In Texas, a giraffe escaped from its pen. You may have heard about this.
6: Yes.
1: And
6: nobody missed it.
1: And they couldn't find it for 2 weeks? You can't find a giraffe?
6: No kidding.
1: Gracie the giraffe was on the loose for 2 weeks. And they say she went rock climbing, which giraffes don't do. She was climbing rocks. So they finally, by air, located her. And a veterinarian, and they're putting a team together to bring her in and bring her back, and they're going to fix the fence. But I don't know. How do you, I mean, okay, you lost your pet beaver, but I get that. But you can't find your giraffe?
6: Yeah, that's that'd be hard to, I guess, I don't know, if the trees are taller than they are, maybe.
1: I just, I don't know. Sorry. On the loose for 2 weeks. I can't find my giraffe. Wow. I don't know. Golly. All right, now this one, this breaks my heart. So, wildlife conservationists are urging Royal Caribbean to reduce their cruise ship speeds. The reason is one of their ships in Alaska was coming in so quickly, it struck and killed a pregnant, endangered fin whale.
6: Oh.
1: And when it came, the Ovation of the Seas arrived in Seward, the 61-foot whale was stuck on its bow.
6: Oh, my gosh. Oh, that is sad.
1: It is sad. Yeah, they, federal officials, veterinarians, and so forth, they confirmed the whale died from blunt force trauma consistent with the ship striking it. Well, duh, it was stuck to the front of the ship. And they've asked the cruise ships to please slow down to 10 knots when coming into those ports. And that they said, you know, a whale evidently could sustain that below a 10 mile an hour, 10 knots. So anyway, Royal Caribbean says they are cooperating fully with the request, but heartbreaking that that happened.
6: They feel bad too.
1: You want to move to Wisconsin?
6: No,
1: I don't either.
6: They have good cheese.
1: They have good cheese, but they're
30: I don't know much about them other than that.
1: My humble opinion, Wisconsin, in that area up there, their government, not so much. Doesn't fit in with the way I feel. Fond du Lac, and I probably mispronounced that, a city of 44,000 residents south of Lake Winnebago, has launched an attraction. They offer new people. If you'll move to Fond du Lac in Wisconsin, newcomers get up to $9,500 in incentives.
6: Oh, wow.
1: The effort is part of the Make My Move program, which partners with communities across the country to attract workers and get them to relocate. Each participant gets $5,500 in cash and a collection of local experiences and memberships valued at $4,000.
6: Oh, wow.
1: So if you would like to move to Wisconsin, I don't, you have to be at least 18 years of age and currently live outside of Wisconsin and have an annual household income of at least $55,000. And you can move to Wisconsin and get all that stuff. Well, if you moved there and just lived there for like 6 months, said, okay, I'm out of here.
6: Go get all your prizes and get my stuff. Back home.
1: Yeah. If you want more information, I think you can go to makemymove.com. I think is it. So I have no interest in doing that. But it's interesting. I mean, you know, we'd have to offer $9,500 for you not to move here. We've got too many people.
6: Yeah.

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1: Makes me avoid all construction wrecks and everything because they have up-to-date traffic. So
2: my
1: anyway.
2: My husband likes Google Maps. I'm an Apple Maps girl.
1: Apple Maps was outage yesterday.
2: So you didn't need it.
1: You weren't aware of it, I guess. something happened. They were down evidently for several hours yesterday. Mm-hmm. It happened around 7:10 p.m. yesterday. So if you were wondering, what the heck's wrong with my map thing here, man? Something going
2: there
1: wrong.
2: There was an actual outage.
1: Yes. Well, that would be... you know, when you have things you depend on every day where you get used to them, suck us in, you know, and then it doesn't work. It's like, wait, I have to go back to being like a regular person and use my own brain. Yeah. Wow. Again, Tommy James Shamdale's 11 o'clock. You know, I'm not a big lover of the Royals. Now, my wife loves all the royal stuff, I think, for kind of. And a lot of people do. Oh, they're royal watchers. And I'm not big on because you were born to somebody, you're special. You haven't proven a thing to me. Mm-hmm. And just because you're the queen's son, all of a sudden you're supposed to be special. I don't get that stuff. Just as we've learned from rich millionaires, billionaires, and once they die and their kids take over the business and then ruin it, proves that just because you're born to somebody doesn't mean you are what they are or were or whatever. But anyway, that being said, finally, we have details on how much the king makes every year.
2: Okay.
3: And what does he do to make it?
1: And there's the question right there. Thank you, Robin. Thank you. You said it. All right, we're going to talk about that when we come back. 1016 and News Talk 98.7.
4: Other than an isolated shower here or there, mainly dry with a mix of sun and clouds, but heating up into the low 90s, feeling even hotter. In the WVLT First Alert Weather Center, I'm meteorologist Sydney Sullivan.
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3: 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And did you quit? 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

0: What is he doing? I don't know what that even means. What does it mean to dragging the line? Or is that some kind of psychedelic hippie stuff?
1: It's one of my favorite songs from Tommy James.
0: Great song. Tommy James of the Tommy James of Shinedale is going to join us at 11 o'clock this morning. Also at 11 o'clock, like what Hal was talking about, your next Chicago 6 flyaway keyword. Come up at 11 o'clock. Yeah, we'll give you another one. Get you a chance to get qualified for that incredible trip. It's a rock star trip. For two, flights, hotel, premium seats, VIP packages. You're going to get a guitar signed by Styx, and you'll meet Chicago before the show, and you'll be going to Phoenix when you do this. So it's a very cool package. Okay, the Royals. God love them. Well, somebody love them. I don't, since 1399, the reigning monarch receives income for an estate of 41,910 acres, including commercial properties in the center of London, other cities, and also part of the seas around London. How's he own part of the seas? I don't know. He also has offshore wind leases. So anyway, the city monarch in the last year, which is Charles, made $33.2
1: million. Nice.
0: And as Jennifer said, I mean, Robin said, what do you do? Because I really don't know what they do. I mean, it really, come on. They are doing a $522 million refurbishment of Buckingham Palace.
1: Wow.
0: You could build a new palace for $522 million, can you?
1: Probably could.
0: Whoa. Every year the king receives the sovereign grant paid by the government to cover all the official duties of the monarch and his family, cover the cost of the upkeep of the royal palaces, other residents, historic buildings, and in case he wants to do some traveling. Like I said, most of Britain's seabed is owned by the monarch, massive tracts of land. It belongs to the crown. But since 1760, the monarch has taken an annual payment instead of the full revenue, just taking in the $33 million. He didn't want to take in the full amount. Charles' younger son, Harry, you hear him about in the news all the time, and his brother, Andrew, get zippity-doo-dah because they are not working royals, because they work hard going to those things and letting people see them and they wave. It's tough work. William, not even the king, last year got $28 million.
2: Not bad money if you can get it.
0: I'm telling you. I don't know what they do. Since Charles has been king, he says he has paid $39 million in taxes.
1: Okay.
0: Of the money the government gives him.
1: Just gives it right back to him.
0: I know. I mean, $39 million over ever since he's been the king. I don't get all these countries that keep having the sons and daughters of people being the head of the state. I don't get it. I don't understand it. It's not like they're scientists or, right, you know, saving the world or discovering things.
1: Just born into the right bloodline, I reckon.
0: Yeah.
2: Uh-huh.
0: Thank God we don't do that. I mean, that's what we had, 250 years ago. What'd we do? We don't care if he's king. 3 feet of snow and 60-mile-per-hour winds coming this week.
1: Where?
0: In the United States.
1: Where?
0: See? That's what, when I saw that, I was like, what?
1: We've got a heat wave. So
0: as it's going to be, it feels like it's going to be over 100 all the rest of this week.
1: Gross.
0: 3 feet of snow, 60-mile-per-hour winds coming to the Pacific, northeast. Heavy snow up to 3 feet will be hitting the Sierra Nevada, the Cascades, Washington, Oregon, and California.
1: Are they used to that, or is that, I don't know, but
0: it's going to start today and go through tomorrow, all this snow.
1: That's why I wondered, is that normal for up there? I don't even know. Like,
0: I don't either.
1: What it's like. I guess you just assume it's summer everywhere, you know?
0: It's, yeah, really, when you know, we're having 100 degree mm-hmm. or 95 or whatever, we're thinking, I'm sure the rest of the country understands what this is like. Well, now, again, this is for 6,500 feet above sea level.
1: Okay.
0: So it's not like it's, you know, in Santa Monica or anything like that. But I was kind of surprised anywhere in the United States is going to have 3 feet of snow
1: and
0: 60-mile-hour winds this week.
1: July, yeah. Yeah,
0: totally unexpected. So that's a few of the things I wanted to talk about that probably you did not see in the news. You may have heard about Charles paying his taxes. Bless his heart. God. I could spend hours on being disgusted by the Royals. NASA is preparing to launch a daring rescue to save a telescope.
1: Okay.
0: This is not the Hubble telescope, but they say the Hubble is next.
1: Okay.
0: They've got to take this telescope and put it in a higher orbit, or it's coming down and burning up.
1: Oh, I gotcha. So they've got to
0: It's the Swift Observatory needs to be put into a higher orbit, or it will be coming down. So they've blasted off a salvage operation, $30 million to get this robotic lifesaver to get this telescope in a higher altitude. They say after the Swift is done, if they can pull it off, the Hubble is also losing altitude because the sun is erupting with one flare after another that's causing the problem. So the Hubble telescope could be next to have to be saved and put into a higher orbit. These things, it's worth hundreds of millions of dollars, the Swift telescope. It was designed to look further into space to see if there's life out there. And once they say they get it in higher orbit, it may not even work anymore. We're going to repair this, get this going, but yeah, it may not work. And SpaceX is putting a 7.5 ton satellite that is, I think this thing is huge. Looks like four stories high. They're blasting off, and like I say, it weighs 15,000 pounds. It is to replace some of the Sirius radio stuff that's getting old. So they're blasting it off and go up there, a new one.
1: It's pretty fascinating.
0: The stuff that we don't realize is going on. Yeah, I mean,
1: you don't think about.
0: And people building satellites. This thing looks like it's about three or four stories high, this new satellite. And it's amazing the things they do. And SpaceX, where you never heard of it just a few years ago, now it's doing everything, right?
1: Mm-hmm.
0: All right, we're going to come back. We're going to talk with Webster Bailey with the Metro Drug Coalition. Friday, they had a big event over at their new location over there on the 5th Avenue. And it's very important because it's a fact of life. There's a lot of overdoses here in Knoxville, Knox County. And they're doing something to help those who suffer from addiction. Stay with us. It's 10:30 at News Talk 98.7.
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10: We talk a lot here about ultra-processed foods and the many ways in which they can negatively impact your health. They've been linked to weight gain, obesity, type 2 diabetes, cardiovascular disease, even cancer. And now a new study out of UCSF found that high ultra-processed food intake was associated with something called intramuscular fat, which is exactly what it sounds like. That's fat inside your muscles, which can cause them to become weaker. Now, in this particular study, the researchers noticed more wear and tear and pain in people's knees because of weakened thigh muscles. Cutting back on ultra-processed foods isn't easy. The CDC estimates at least half the calories in our diet come from ultra-processed foods. But if you're looking to eat cleaner, cutting out sugar-sweetened beverages, that may be the best number one thing you can do to try and get started. I'm Dr. Sanjay Gupta, helping you live a better life.

0: So many great songs Tommy James did. Tommy James, the Shondells. Tommy joins us at 11 o'clock this morning from News Talk 98.7. And a guy that knows music because he is not only the biggest fan, the groupie, and also the person that hauls all the equipment around for incredible singer, young lady Robinella. It is Webster Bailey, ladies and gentlemen. Good morning, sir.
1: Morning, Bob. How are you?
0: I'm doing well, man.
1: Thanks for the plug for Robin. By the way, I'll shamelessly promote this Friday. She's playing the Big Plate Special at Barley's free concert from noon to one. Come down.
0: This Friday?
1: Yeah, this Friday.
0: Oh, man.
1: July the 3rd.
0: All right, don't miss it, Robinella. Boy, she is incredible. You know, she, her quality of her voice and the way she sings reminds me of Dolly, and I bet a lot of people tell her that.
1: Yeah, she hears Dolly a lot. She hears Nora Jones a lot, folks like that. So, it's good. She's also been in the studio, got some new stuff coming out pretty soon.
0: That's so exciting. What's her website?
1: Good stuff. Robinella.com. But in full transparency, probably best to look her up on Facebook. We don't do too much on the website anymore.
0: Okay, good stuff. So, Webster Bailey is the executive director of the Metro Drug Coalition. I used to be on the board of that. It does such. It's not a government agency, folks. I'm going to start with that. This is. They depend on your help, donations to help support the fight to help people that have addictions. And it's a disease, and I'm just saying that. I don't know how Webster would describe it, but it's you've got to, these people. A lot these people don't want to be doing this, and they need your help. And Metro Drug Coalition is the big part of that, in not only Knox County but in East Tennessee. Webster, Friday you had a great event there at your new place there. Is it North 5th or is it called 5th? I forgot what the...
1: It's West 5th. Yeah, we're right kind of adjacent to Volunteer Ministry Center and sort of right around the corner from Knox Area Rescue Ministries.
0: Well, Friday you had the Community Impact Summit. And tell everybody a little bit about what took place on Friday because it was a great event.
1: It was. It was a big deal. We had national and regional experts in town. We had about a three-hour series of panels where we had expert panel discussions. We had the president of the American Society of Addiction Medicine traveled in for the event. We had Dr. Stephen Lloyd, who is the current chairman of the Tennessee Opioid Abatement Council. He sort of moderated the whole morning, and we just shared a lot of ideas around the state of affairs, if you will, with addiction and substance misuse, and then also, you know, what strategies are working. We had, like I said, experts from around the country who are doing some really cool stuff in their respective home places, and we wanted to learn more about those. And so it was a really great event, and then we sort of topped it off with we cut the ribbon on something new to our area, which is a free of charge vending machine that supplies the overdose reversal medication known as naloxone, or a lot of people call it Narcan, which is the name brand. So, so we cut the ribbon on that, and that was really exciting. And it's all about making naloxone available to anyone in the community who may not be able to afford that, but needs to keep it with them. And so, really, really cool event.
0: Yeah, and I think it's a lot of people that I don't know why. If you have somebody in your family that you love who has addiction problems, and I'm sure a lot of people don't know how to handle it. Do you handle it by yelling at them, quit doing that, or do you handle with love, or how do you handle it? And I know Metro Drug Coalition can help you family members with that, but also it would be wise to have this on hand in case your loved one does go into an overdose situation, right?
1: Yeah, absolutely. So, it's obvious for those that most of us know people in our lives who are having substance issues. And so it's always helpful to have this kind of thing around. But I will tell you another anecdotal story that happened this morning. So the FedEx truck was delivering some additional supply of Narcan to us. And it's a medical delivery. And so, of course, the lady that was delivering it was curious, and because it was like a secure package. It was a, she had to cut the back of the truck open, and you know what I mean? Like, we had to be there. Right. So it was, she was delivering medical product, and she asked about it, and I told her what it was. And she said, "Oh, wow. Well, my son's overdosed before." And I said, "Oh, really? Oh. Tell me about him." Well, and so with his situation, he has medical issues, and he has to take a lot of different medications, and those mix-ups happen from time to time. And so his was not intentional. This is not an addiction type thing. This is a real true, you know, medical accident where he thought he was taking something, a barbiturate for anti-seizure stuff, and ended up taking pain medication and overdosed accidentally. And I said, "Well, you need to take some of this." And so I cut the box open and sent her home with a couple of doses so that they could have some on hand just in case that were to happen again.
0: And there's situations like that, you're right, where people either they take too much, they didn't realize the dosage amount, they mix it with something, another drug for another thing, and all of a sudden they're overdosing. So
1: yeah. It's happening more and more in our elderly population too, who are responsible for taking a lot of medications every day, and their minds aren't what they used to be, and accidents happen. And so this is it's a great thing. And it's not like the old, you know, guys our age, we remember like Pulp Fiction where there was where there was that whole overdose thing. This is a nasal spray. This is literally, you just put the plunger in the nose, and you just push the button, and it just shoots a mist up the nose, and that's how it works. It's that simple. It's not like you have to give an injection or an EpiPen or anything like that. It's really user friendly.
0: Well, yeah, and the fact that we have that these days, and it's available, everybody needs to be aware of it. It's like, it's, you know, to me, Webster, it's like knowing CPR.
1: It is.
0: It's great to know CPR. Well, it's great to understand how you can help somebody with an overdose, because it's going to if it happens in your lifetime around somebody you love, or it could be a stranger, you need to know how to react, I think.
1: Yeah. Well, and you made a great analogy with CPR, Bob, because many of us in our community and across the country are trained in CPR. And we've never used it, right?
0: Right.
1: But we're ready in case. And that is the same. That's the same thinking here, is that hopefully most of us will never need it, but we have it in the event that we do, you know?
0: Well, and I just think I've seen Metro Drug Coalition go from where we were 15 years ago to where it is today, leaps and bounds. And Karen, wonderful leadership there. And then you took over from Karen, and it's grown so much. And I know your background, you understand exactly what people are going through, and you've been helping people for a long, long time. So
1: yeah, 20 years. I've been in this line of work for right at 20 years now.
0: Well, and you understand it. And also people listening right now will say, "Well, I'm never going to need their service." You don't know that. You know, you don't know that. You may have a loved one all of a sudden, and you're like, "They did what? What happened?" And you don't understand. Right. I don't know what the statistics are, but I would think 4 out of 5 people in their family somewhere have someone that's dealing with addiction, whether they know about it or don't.
1: I think you're right.
0: Yeah.
1: Yeah.
0: So how can people help Metro Drug Coalition?
1: So we have a variety of things. So in addition to the addiction work that we're doing, you know, directly with folks who have substance use disorder and their families, we also do a lot of work in the prevention realm. So we're going into schools, after school programs, summer youth programs, summer camps, and we teach lessons around healthy living, around resiliency. Sometimes it's centers around substance use prevention, but usually it's just about good healthy living skills that help people be prepared to make better choices when an opportunity comes along to use a substance. So if someone's interested in that, we have a prevention coalition and that meets monthly, and it's full of like teachers and different youth workers who come together each month and plan events together, talk about what's working in their respective organizations and how we partner together and those kind of things. And so there's information at metrodrug.org about our Youth Prevention Coalition. We go into the juvenile detention center, which is something that we're really excited about, working with those young men and women while they're right in the midst of a bit of a crisis, and try to deliver some opportunity for change in that moment. That's an impactful thing. And then, you know, on the recovery side of things, we operate the Gateway Recovery Community Center, which is the address is 530 West Fifth Avenue here in Knoxville. There's more about that online also at metrodrug.org. We do accept donations, so people can give of their time, their talents, or their money. We will take help any way that we can get it.
0: Hey, Webster, also, there's probably people listening right now going, well, you know, my kid's in elementary school. I don't need to worry about this. But at what age do you think our youth are seeing the opportunity to decide between doing something they shouldn't do and turning and saying no? What age?
1: Well, I can tell you this, that we're doing work with as young as fifth grade folks in our community. Average age of first use of a substance in East Tennessee is 13 years old. So while we all say, not my kid, that's not my kid, you know, I have these conversations. My youngest now is 17, and he knew a lot more than I thought he would know. And it's not necessarily because he has tried substances and that sort of thing, but it's around. They're around it at school. Middle school is the most common time of first use. Middle school, freshman year in high school, those kind of things. And so there's a lot of people who have what I would say misinformation around, well, if we don't need to talk about it because it's not a thing.
0: Yeah.
1: What I would say is it's better to talk about it earlier so that they're prepared when someone does offer them, whether it's a cigarette or a vape or a drink of alcohol or marijuana or gummies, or, you know, our world looks so different today than it did when we were young.
0: Yeah.
1: And the opportunity for using is literally around every corner. And so, so the earlier, the better. And all of those groups, they receive maybe similar messaging, but it's age appropriate. So when we're talking to fifth graders, we're talking in a language and a context that's relevant and that's appropriate for them. And then that changes over time. So the high schoolers get obviously a different conversation.
0: All right. We're talking with Webster Bailey, the executive director of Metro Drug Coalition. Well, Webster, hang with us. I'm going to come back and talk about the current overdose statistics. If you don't mind, we'll do that in just a moment. Right now, we're going to take a break. 10:46, we're News Talk 98.7.
2: Other than an isolated downpour here or there, we are finally drying things out today. It will come with a mix of sun and clouds and temperatures climbing back into the lower 90s, feeling more like the upper 90s to right near the triple digits. We continue to build in the heat and humidity along with daily rain and storm chances. In the WVLT First Alert Weather Center, I'm meteorologist Sydney Sullivan.
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10: We talk a lot here about ultra-processed foods and the many ways in which they can negatively impact your health. They've been linked to weight gain, obesity, type 2 diabetes, cardiovascular disease, even cancer. And now a new study out of UCSF found that high ultra-processed food intake was associated with something called intramuscular fat, which is exactly what it sounds like. That's fat inside your muscles, which can cause them to become weaker. Now, in this particular study, the researchers noticed more wear and tear and pain in people's knees because of weakened thigh muscles. Cutting back on ultra-processed foods isn't easy. The CDC estimates at least half the calories in our diet come from ultra-processed foods. But if you're looking to eat cleaner, cutting out sugar-sweetened beverages, that may be the best number one thing you can do to try and get started. I'm Dr. Sanjay Gupta, helping you live a better life.
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0: Tommy James of Tommy James Shondell is going to join us at 11 o'clock this morning. Also, we have that keyword, get you to fly away to Phoenix, go see Chicago and Sticks. Good morning, 1050, Bob Thomas in for Bob Yarbrough. If you're just tuning in, glad to have you with us. With me right now is Webster Bailey, the executive director of the Metro Drug Coalition. Webster, when I was on the Metro Drug Coalition board, I guess it was during the time when I was on county commission, we got a monthly info on the statistics, things are gone on in overdose. And we were really doing well in Knox County. And then the pandemic came along, which isolated a lot of people and caused a lot of people to relapse and stuff like that. What's the current statistics with the overdoses in Knox County right now?
1: Yeah, so just to give you a little context, I'm going to go back to 2023 and work our way forward quickly. So sure. In 2023, Knox County had 519 people die from overdose. Wow. The following year, in 2024, that number dropped by 36% to 334. And now that was the result of a lot of work that I'll fill you in on. And then last year in 2025, that number dropped another 8% to 307. This year we are on track. I just looked these numbers up. If everything stays the same, we're on track to drop another 14%. So currently this year, so some of these, as you would imagine, their deaths are so recent that it's still, you know, out for discovery, I guess. But suspected overdose so far this calendar year is 132. And that was as of last Friday.
0: God bless America. That is so, I'm tickled to death to hear that.
1: Yeah. So we're down considerably. And that's because of it's because of education, but it's also going back to what we were talking about earlier. It's access to overdose reversal medications. And so the number of overdoses is incredibly high, but the number of overdose deaths is dropping pretty dramatically because of things like what we unveiled Friday with a vending machine, which is around making naloxone available so that people don't have to die of their overdose that they're experiencing, that they can be revived and stay alive to have one more chance to get this thing right.
0: And
1: you know?
0: people listening right now, Webster, I want them to understand this is not people underneath a bridge dying. Now, that takes place and that happens, but this goes across all age groups. And in fact, I was shocked by the number that, you know, were of people that were in a certain part of town. It could be people that are come from families. They're very wealthy. This is not just people sitting on the corner, you know, homeless by any means.
1: Absolutely. So I'll give you go back a several years in statistics. But if you remember when this opioid epidemic kind of was first, I'll say, I don't want to say it was first coming around, but when we were all first talking about it, you know, call it 10, 12 years ago. And that was a lot about overprescribing of medications from physicians. And so all of that has changed. So that landscape has changed. The system and Karen Pershing, who was my predecessor in this role, and others across the state worked really, really hard to change prescribing practices of opioid medications, which really cut into the drug addiction situation, but also then what you see is it's kind of like you're playing a game of whack-a-mole. So when prescription medication becomes hard to get, then the use of heroin increases.
0: Right.
1: And so you're trying, you're dealing with multiple substances. But what I'll tell you about back in the peak of what was going on with overprescribing, I can tell you this, in the state of Tennessee, the zip code 37919 was where more opioids were dispensed than any other zip code in the state of Tennessee.
0: That's amazing.
1: Now,
0: and that's a wealthy community, folks.
1: That is Sequoia Hills, Bearden, or what I would call shallow West Knoxville, Bearden Hill, that whole area was where more prescription pain medicines were dispensed out of pharmacies than anywhere else in the state. That's
0: oh, and that was enough. And also the amounts were incredible. It was enough to, for every person in the state of Tennessee, I think, that take those nonstop 24 hours a day. It was crazy. Thank God you and your staff are there. I've met your staff, and it's no secret. A lot of the staff there have dealt with addiction. And they know what they're talking about, and they've changed their situation, and it is possible. So
1: that's what makes us effective, I think, is that you take somebody who's struggled with this very issue, and then they get on I'll call it the right path, for lack of a better phrase, and they become dedicated and devoted to helping others do the same. Mm-hmm. That's what we do.
0: God bless all of you. I'm telling you, Webster, you did an incredible job, and thank God you're here. Folks, again, this is not a government agency. Metro Drug Coalition needs, if you want to help, make a donation, be part of the solution, or volunteer your time. They would love to have that. MetroDrug.org is the website. Webster, good job, brother.
1: Thank you. Thank you, Bob. I appreciate you always.
0: Robinella this Friday. What time? Noon?
1: Noon at Barley's in the Old City.
0: We're going to be there. Brother, love you. And
1: All right, love you too.
0: Talk to you soon. Just a wonderful person, Webster Bailey. We're Jennifer and Robin, we're lucky to have people like that in this community that do help.
17: And reach and care.
0: The fact that 13 years old is the age when you're going most likely make the decision if you're going to do drugs.
17: Yeah. I don't know, don't 16 be 16 year old. It's out there more than I ever realized.
0: It's amazing. Mm-hmm. So it's better, as he said, to talk about it than to stick your head in the ground and say, "Oh, not my child."
17: Yeah,
0: not my child. It's not gonna. Man.
17: You're right. The decisions that you have to make and the education and research that, yeah.
0: So important. Coming up, folks, we got Tommy James going to join us coming up next after the news. Won't you stay with us? It's 10:58 and we are News Talk 98.7.
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26: Good morning. It's coming up on 11 o'clock. Temperatures at 84 degrees. Partly sunny skies in Knoxville. I'm Robin Joffe for News Talk 98.7 WOKI. At least four people are dead following weekend flooding in Kentucky.
27: Record amounts of rainfall resulted in catastrophic flooding and four deaths across Kentucky, prompting dozens of water rescues and evacuations. Governor Andy Beshear issued a warning for travelers on Sunday.
28: Bridges have been wiped out, entire roads have been wiped away, and there is still standing and moving water. And sadly, at least one of our deaths was because someone attempted to drive through it.
27: He declared a state of emergency on Saturday. And in addition, nine counties and many cities have also declared states of emergency. Search and rescue efforts are ongoing to make sure everyone is safe and accounted for. Tanya J. Powers, Fox News.
26: Rescue teams are working around the clock as more than 1,400 people have been confirmed dead after earthquakes struck Venezuela last week.
29: We have American crews here on the ground from Florida, California, and Virginia. They are coordinating with the State Department, which is also working with the U.S. military. I spoke with the State Department's Disaster Assistance Response Team leader. She tells Fox this is dangerous work, but the American crews are the right people for the job.
30: We have four urban search and rescue teams on the ground that are experts in doing this. They know exactly how to conduct rescues in a way that is effective, that's going to keep things safe to make sure that they're able to reach those people that are trapped.
29: American crews saved a father and son from the rubble yesterday.
26: A sinkhole has forced the closure of part of Main Street in Newport after heavy rain. Police say the roadway between Jefferson Avenue and Broadway shut down as crews do assess that damage in that area. Knox County Sheriff Tom Spangler and several deputies are named in a new lawsuit tied to an arrest feature on Patrol Live. A Knox County woman claims she was arrested on a years-old warrant and injured after deputies refused to adjust restraints despite recent shoulder surgery. She is now seeking damages. A motorcyclist is injured after a crash involving a bear in Blount County. Tennessee Highway Patrol says the 69-year-old woman from Maryland lost control Friday evening on East Lamar Alexander Parkway after reportedly hitting something, slid into the roadway. A witness reported that she had struck a bear, which ran off. The rider was injured, and the extent of her injuries have not been released. Cooling centers and relief sites are now available across Knoxville as extreme heat continues with locations activated when those temperatures reach 85 to 90 degrees. The city says libraries, rec centers, and partner agencies are open with expanded hours possible during these heat waves. You have splash pads around. Residents can call 211 for the latest availability. More information also available on newstalk987.com. Disgraced attorney Alec Murdoch is back in court today for allegedly murdering his wife and son.
31: This is the first time we're seeing him in court since they threw out his conviction on two murder charges. The defense really wants two things today. They want a change of venue out of a small community where everyone knows all the details of this case. They also want an analysis of DNA material that was found underneath the fingernail of the murdered wife. It was 5 years ago that the bodies of Maggie Murdoch, 52 years old, and his son Paul, 22 years old, were found near the kennels of the family's massive hunting estate. The court clerk was found to have meddled with the jurors. That's why the murder case was thrown out.
26: He is still serving a 40-year prison sentence for financial crimes after pleading guilty. Health officials from the Trump administration are set to speak today as the Great American State Fair continues.
2: This week, there are two major headlines coming out of the Great American State Fair. The first being the focus on the crowds that will be coming out. We're getting a lot closer to the 4th of July, meaning a lot more people are likely to come out here to see some of these pavilions. The second is what's impacting millions of people all up and down the eastern seaboard, the weather. We are expecting triple-digit temperatures later in this week. Today, the high is 87. That's going to be downright cool in comparison to what we'll see a few days from now. Today, the focus is on the Make America Healthy Again movement. Later today, Dr. Mehmet Oz, who runs the Center for Medicare and Medicaid Services, is going to be out to give a discussion on what it means to live well with brain wellness and living tips for a healthier life.
26: 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Currently, we do have sunny skies in Knoxville. It is 84 degrees. The Yarbrough Show will continue in a moment. I'm Robin Jaffe on your station for news and talk in East Tennessee. 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
4: Calmer and quieter weather is beginning to work into the forecast, but you still may come across a few isolated spotty downpours, otherwise a mix of sun and clouds. But the heat and humidity really starting to build into our region today through much of this week. We'll be back into the lower 90s today, feeling more like the triple digits. In the WVLT First Alert Weather Center, I'm meteorologist Sydney Sullivan.
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8: Ladies and gentlemen, may I now present a cultured, sophisticated man about town. Hit it!
0: Yes, it's the 11 o'clock hour coming your way. Bob Thomas sitting in the chair for Bob Yarbrough this morning. And we're glad you're with us. This is going to be an exciting hour, folks. We're looking forward to this. We have got the Chicago Sticks Flyaway keyword for you. One winner takes a rock star trip for two with flights, hotel, premium seats, VIP packages to see Sticks and Chicago and Phoenix. I'm going to give you a keyword right now, and you're going to text it to 95819 is where you're going to text us. Here's your keyword for this hour. It's transit. TRANSIT. Text that word to 95819. That's how you get qualified for the Chicago Sticks Flyaway from News Talk 98.7. All right. I have been trying to get this gentleman on the air with us for quite a time. His manager, Carol, has been so sweet to tolerate my constant asking to see if we can get him on. And this guy is the he wrote and sang the music of a generation. And that generation, that this music was so incredible. And I just would bring him on. Tommy James, good morning. How are you, sir?
9: Well, thank you so much. What a great intro. I appreciate that.
0: Tommy, I listened to your show there you have on Sirius XM on the weekends, and you do a great job with that. And
9: thank you.
0: It's good to hear you talk about some of the songs and how it was made. And once I told people you were going to be on the air with us, all weekend I've been getting people, ask him this, ask him that. Well, and so let's go ahead and get to some of this stuff.
9: Sure.
0: Folks, he has got 23 gold singles, 9 platinum albums, 100 million records sold worldwide. This guy done so much. Let's start with Crystal Blue Persuasion. What is that about?
9: Well, that was actually a song that one of the hardest records I ever produced. And the reason is when we had, started the record, we wanted a light and airy feel. And as we got into the record, we just overproduced it. I don't know how that happened, but we had too many guitars. We had a full set of drums. We had just all kinds of keyboard instruments and everything on it. And we got finished with it, and we looked at each other, and we said, you know what? This isn't Crystal Blue Persuasion anymore. I don't know what it is, but we overproduced it. So we spent the next 3 weeks pulling things out of record, and when we got finished, there was only an organ, a flamenco guitar. We took out the drums completely, just a little sort of doodads in the song, and we had to basically unravel it to let it breathe to be Crystal Blue Persuasion. So that was one of the toughest records I ever made.
0: Well, it's all these records, so many great songs, but I'm glad you explained that one to us finally. When you write a song, how do you do it? What's your process? Is it the lyrics first, the music? How do you go about
9: it? Well, you know, it can be anything, actually. I can't tell you how many titles I've gotten from things like billboards and things like that. Just, you know, anything conversational. You know, when you're a songwriter, you're always looking out for titles, mm-hmm. because a title will tell you what a song wants to be more than anything else. But sometimes it starts with the music. Dragging a Line, for example, we started with the bass line. Do boom boom boom boom boom boom boom boom boom boom boom boom, and we ended up writing the whole song around the bass line. So it can come from a guitar riff. Moni Moni, we actually started out just wanting to write a sort of a throwback record, a party rock throwback record, a la Mitch Ryder, some Louie Louie, something like that. And we just went in the studio and started playing with a 3-chord progression, and over the next 3-4 weeks it turned into Moni Moni. And I've often, the kicker story on Moni is that the night before I was supposed to go in to do the lead vocal, we still had no title. And, you know, we had the whole song written, but we didn't have a title. And we're looking for like a 2-syllable girl's name, like a Sloopy or a Boney Maroney or something. Yep. And I went out on my terrace with my writing partner, Richie Cordell, and we look up at the nighttime sky in Midtown Manhattan. And the first thing our eyes fall on is the Mutual of New York Insurance Company, M-O-N-Y. True story, only in America. that we just looked at each other, and we said, that's the title. I can't believe it. I've been looking at that sign for 5 years. And, I said, we were so desperate for a title, we might have looked the other direction and called it, Equitable. Maybe Hotel Taft. Or
0: Pan Am.
9: Pan Am Building. There you go.
0: Money, money.
9: So, that's how crazy things were in the 60s, especially for writing songs.
0: Well, and Moni Moni, if you want to get a party started, just crank that up. It's going. I mean, that's one of those songs it puts a smile on your face, is what I call it. You can't be sad when you're listening to Moni Moni.
9: Well, thank you. Billy Idol did a nice cover version on it and also went number one. Billy Idol, 10 years later, actually 20 years later.
0: And, you know, you think about that because I think that's a true essence of a song that was well written. It may sound simple to somebody, but then somebody else covers it and somebody else covers it and it goes on and on and on.
9: Yeah.
0: And it's because it touches people somehow in some
9: that's
0: way.
9: That's true. That's very true.
0: And I think that's special. Sweet Cherry Wine, it was one that, you know, I'm thinking about, this is the generation, Tommy, when Vietnam War was going on.
9: That's right.
0: It was the hippie generation. And a lot of the music wasn't necessarily, it was more about protesting and things like that. And you got songs like Sweet Cherry Wine that hit people.
9: Sweet Cherry Wine was a song I wrote with Richie Grasso up at Roulette. And it was about the closest thing to a protest song we ever got. I just felt it had a lot of spiritual qualities about it, and that was intentional. And so it was unlike anything we had ever done before that. So we were very grateful for that one.
0: Yeah, another thing, when I go back to that age group, that generation, when they're growing up and listening to all your music, I think we're alone now. That also spoke to couples, that young kids, you know, they were just fresh in love, puppy love, things like that. And the parents are always watching them all the time. She could come over, but we'll be here watching, you know. And I think we're alone now. Spoke to those people.
9: Well, thank you. You know, interestingly enough, we're doing a movie now of our book, Me and Mob, the Mob and the Music, our story, the story of Roulette Records. And I think we're alone now. We completely changed it around. It's in the film. It's going to be the last song in the movie. That it's called, the title tracks are going over the, you know, the name of the actors and everything are going to be going over

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1: Thought about that, but you're so true. Before we go to break, one other thing. You talk about really ticking off the parents. My baby does the hanky-panky.
2: Oh, yeah.
1: I loved it. You could
2: play
1: that.
2: That was our first record. That was the beginning of everything for us.
1: Was it really?
2: Yes.
1: Well, it had to be just a fun song to do.
2: Well, it was, and it was 60 years ago this month.
1: Wow.
2: That it went number one. And I can't tell you how much that song meant to us, because it literally created our career.
1: Wow. We're talking with Tommy James, just one of the most prolific writers, singers of a generation. Stay with us. I got to take a break, Tommy. I want to come back. People have asked me about Roulette Records and Morris Levy. If you want to talk about it, you don't have
2: to.
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3: Other than an isolated shower here or there, mainly dry with a mix of sun and clouds, but heating up into the low 90s, feeling even hotter. In the WVLT First Alert Weather Center, I'm meteorologist Sydney Sullivan.
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3: I'm telling you, you can't be unhappy. You got to have a smile on your face when you hear that song right there. Oh, man, I'm telling you. Tommy James is on with us. Tommy James and the Shondells. So many great records. 100 million records sold worldwide. He's with us right now. Tommy, somebody texts in. Oh, first of all, TK says Crystal Blue Persuasion was the most incredible song he's ever heard.
4: Wow, thank you so much.
3: Roulette Records is the label you were on. I used to see right. That go around and around and around on the turntable.
4: Me too. You could get sick watching it.
3: And a lot of people are naive, I guess, and think, oh, you just sign a record contract and everybody's happy all the time and everybody treats everybody fairly and then nothing goes wrong. Morris Levy was head of Roulette Records, right? And he that's where you were putting your records out. What did you find out about him? Tell us about that story a little bit.
4: Sure. Well, basically, Hanky Panky, our first record, exploded out of Pittsburgh. And so I went to Pittsburgh, and I did some television there. I was 19 years old. This is 1966. And so a week later, I'm in New York City, and we're going to – I picked up a manager while I was in Pittsburgh, and we were going to sell the record to a major label who was going to take it internationally. So we got a yes from CBS, got a yes from Epic, RCA, Atlantic, just a whole slew of major labels. And the last place we took the record to was Roulette. And we dropped it off and kind of left it there. And I went to bed that night feeling like $1 million, like we were going to probably sign with one of the big corporate labels. And the next morning, about 10 o'clock, we start getting calls from all the labels that had said yes the day before. And they were all saying, listen, Tom, I'm afraid we're going to have to pass. I really like the record, but we're going to have to pass. I said, going to have to pass. I thought we had a deal. And finally, Jerry Wexler up at Atlantic told us the truth that Morris Levy, the head of Roulette Records, who was every bit a gangster, we didn't know it at the time, had called all the other labels and scared them to death.
3: Wow.
4: Basically backed them down. He says, this is my record. Back off. And that's the way you talk, too. I think they all go to school to learn how to talk like that. Anyway, so that's how we ended up on Roulette Records. First offer I couldn't refuse. So at any rate, we were going to be on Roulette, and we signed with him that day. And Morris Levy was a character right out of the movies. I'm not kidding you. He was, like I said, he talked like that, and he looked the part. He was just big and scary. And so the bottom line was that we didn't really realize what we were involved in. We basically signed with Roulette. Well, I don't think we would have if we'd have known completely,
3: right?
4: Because Roulette, in addition to being a functioning record company, and a pretty good one, I mean, they'd had a lot of hits, but they were also a front for the Genovese crime family in New York, which was made life really interesting for us while we were moaning and hanky-panking and all this stuff. This very dark and sinister story was going on behind us that we really couldn't talk about.
3: Hey, Tommy, I want you to come and play my wedding, okay?
4: Yeah, right. So, at any rate, the irony that I was given tremendous creative freedom at Roulette, mm-hmm. and they took it to number one all over the world.
3: Yeah.
4: And so, we were amazed by, and we ended up doing 110 million records sold all over the world on Roulette Records.
3: Wow.
4: And we just had this incredible string of records, but of course getting paid was the trick.
3: Mm-hmm.
4: You know, because crime doesn't pay.
3: Yeah.
4: we found out.
3: Yeah.
4: And so anyway, the point was that we were other sources, our concert tours and stuff, but mechanical royalties from Roulette were just not going to happen. But at any rate, we had to make our decision whether to try to leave Roulette or stay, because we were having such success. And I can tell you, if we had signed with Columbia or RCA or one of the corporate labels, we would have never had the success, I don't believe, that we had on Roulette, because the competition, for one thing, would have been atrocious. But also, as soon as we were signed, especially with a fluky record like Hanky Panky, we would have been instantly turned over to an in-house A&R man, a producer, mm-hmm. and that's probably the last time you'd ever heard from us at Roulette. They actually needed us and let me assemble my own crew, and I don't believe it would have happened like that anywhere else.
3: Yeah, I don't think I agree with what you're saying. The freedom, if you had not had that, you probably wouldn't have had Crystal Blue Persuasion, Crimson
4: True enough,
3: Clover,
4: yeah.
3: Sweet Cherry Wine, none of that stuff.
4: Right.
3: So.
4: And that is the truth, because I brought people over from other record companies, from Kamasutra, Richie Cordell and Bo Gentry. They became my producers, and I was allowed to learn the craft, learn songwriting and production, and how records are made, and so I was very grateful for that. So. And at the end, I got to write a book about it and spill the beans.
3: Yeah, so it's a double-edged sword a little bit. Before I let you go, I got to know Crimson and Clover. What the heck
4: right.
3: is that about?
4: Well, it was just two of my favorite words I put together. It sounded poetic. It sounded profound, like it ought to mean something. Crimson and Clover was, musically, it was just a slowed-down three chord progression backwards, and we actually wrote three different versions of Crimson and Clover using the title,
3: mm-hmm.
4: Until we agreed on the one, and it was strategically next to our first hit, the most important record we had. In fact, Crimson and Clover gave us the second half of our career, because it allowed us to move in 1969 from AM top 40 singles to FM progressive album rock, and do both, straddle the fence.
3: And you had that reverb in it, and it was a whole different sound.
4: I don't think we would have. I don't think we would have gone much beyond Moni if we'd have stayed right there.
3: Mm-hmm.
4: But I don't think there's another record that would have allowed us to make that jump from AM to FM at that moment, because FM was just starting to play rock and roll at that moment.
3: Tommy James is going to be in Lexington, Kentucky, July 18th. That's still a good date?
4: Yes.
3: Gadden Park.
4: Looking forward to it. We, if you want to come to our website, TommyJames.com, you can check out our concert dates. We're all over North America this year. And loving to come down.
3: All right, Tommy James, it really is incredible getting to talk with you today. A lot of people were wanting to listen into this because you, again, you sang for an entire generation, and then they loved your music. And people still love it today. I mean, people today, here's a list. Billy Idol, Joan Jett, Prince, R.E.M., Kelly Clarkson, Bruce Springsteen. Even the Boston Pops have covered Tommy James' song. Brother, great job. Wonderful life. Tell
4: you,
3: Carol, thank you for tolerating me constantly saying, can we get Tommy on the air?
4: Great talking with you, Bob.
3: You too, brother. Thank you, sir. All right, folks, 11:30. We're going to take a break. We'll be coming right back, and we're going to be talking with Glenn Kyle about elder law. That's something important to a lot of people. Stay with us.
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14: A better life with Dr. Sanjay Gupta.
15: I'm feeling lucky to have my college-age kids home with me for a few weeks this summer. And one of the things I know we're going to be talking about, AI. I've started to use it more often at the hospital to get fresh takes on patient problems that I'm trying to solve. And for my girls, well, I know that they are navigating college now with these new powerful tools. Something, frankly, that you and I couldn't have even imagined when we were in school. But while it may be tempting to outsource your studying and your work to these large language models, I beg you not to. And that's because AI chatbots tend to reproduce what researchers call weird viewpoints. That's an acronym: Western, educated, industrialized, rich, and democratic. Look, AI isn't going away, and admittedly, it can be a really powerful tool, but you don't want it doing your thinking for you. I'm Dr. Sanjay Gupta, helping you live a better life.
3: A lot of people enjoyed that, I think, hearing Tommy James. We appreciate his time to join us on the air. I want to welcome in somebody that I think is going to be a wealth of information for you. In Knox County, around 75,000 people, just in Knox County, are older than 65. We have a generation of the baby boomers that are aging out. And you're finding a lot of kids of those people having to have a crash course on how to I take care of mom or dad and how do I protect what they have. Glenn Kyle does elder law, which I'd never heard of until recently. Welcome, Glenn, onto the show. Glenn, good morning.
16: Good morning. Thank you for having me. I really appreciate it today.
3: Yeah, we're glad you're here. I'm glad people like you are doing what you're doing. Elder law is something that, again, people may not even know that's a thing. But explain elder law to people in layman's terms, if you would.
16: Yeah, it's only about 35, 40 years old, which for the law is really new, right? I mean, yeah. A lot of the law when you come to property or wills or things like that are hundreds and hundreds of years old. But it really kind of comes from a couple of different issues where they come together. You know, the first one's estate planning. So everybody needs to have power of attorneys and advance directives and wills. Some people need trust in place for when they need them. But historically, the specialists in that area were really trying to make sure that really rich people didn't pay taxes, right?
3: Yeah.
16: But for most of us, if you've got less than $15 million that you give away or have when you die, there's no estate and gift tax now, right? Mm-hmm. If you're married, that can be up to $30 million. But for a lot of us, long-term care costs are very, very real and very significant. And Medicare doesn't pay for it, which a lot of people don't know.
3: Right.
16: And so Medicaid can, but to get Medicaid, you've got to be some level of poor and sick. But there's a lot of the same tools that people would use for tax planning, similar tools, but slightly different, can be used for the same thing to make sure that people can get help when they need it and not, you know, make it where their spouse is impoverished and to keep the house from going to the kids. So an elder law attorney is both going to focus on the estate planning, but we're also going to look at specific planning for public benefits. So we're going to know the Medicare rules, the Medicaid rules, some of the VA rules, a lot of the other rules around there. And then what makes us and a couple of other firms a little bit different in the state, I think there's four or five, is we also have social workers on staff. Because I can make a wonderful plan of exactly what happens to get care when you need it. But the hardest thing is knowing when you need it, you know, where to get it that's good, and then to help with those care transitions, you know. And so that's – they don't teach us that in law school. I know that's shocking. But so trying to figure out how to do that, and if we don't get the care that we need it, be able to advocate it. So that's kind of – that together is kind of for elder law is looking at those. And there can also be something when somebody passes away, worried about a probate estate, or if somebody lacks capacity – looking at a conservatorship. Like that's kind of what makes elder law.
3: I think a lot of the things that will shock the sons and daughters of people as they get older and run into health problems is what you said earlier. Medicare is not going to take care of everything by any means. They'll do some, but not what you think. And you need to do this sooner than later, figure out what happens if that parent becomes incapacitated, can no longer take care of themselves? When should people start planning this? I mean, should it be the older person themselves, or, you know, later on it's going to be the kids, one way or the other. When do you plan the stuff like you're talking about? When do you look at it and figure it out?
16: I think there's slightly different time periods you're looking at on what the question is.
3: Yeah.
16: The first thing is, you turn 18, everybody should have a power of attorney and like an advanced directive or a healthcare power of attorney. I mean, I've got lots of clients that get in car crashes or motorcycle accidents, and they're unable to make their own decisions.
3: Mm-hmm.
16: You know, at that point, you either have a power of attorney that allows somebody else to make those financial or medical decisions for you, or you don't. And if you don't, that's where somebody has to kind of go to court, sue you to remove your legal rights, put you under a conservatorship, and report to the court going forward. Britney Spears, right?
3: Yeah.
16: So it's not a good thing in life whenever your name's a shorthand for a legal action, I don't think. But so that one everybody needs it. It's kind of musical chairs. I mean, you don't know when the music's going to stop, but whenever it does and you can't make those decisions, you need to have that in place. When it comes to elder law planning specifically, you know, a lot of our clients are going to start in 65, 70, whenever we think. There's a five-year look-back period for Medicaid, so a lot of times we want to plan before that. That being said, you know, we can all get sick, and we could all get sick that has you have people in their 50s who get dementia diagnoses or have MS or something like that. So I would say for elder law specifically, I would probably be looking late 60s, early 70s, or whenever we get a diagnosis that kind of brings that into question.
3: Yeah.
16: And it's not always too late, even if we're there's different types of planning we can do if somebody needs assisted living or nursing facility right now. But they do need to have either some mental competency or have a power of attorney in place, right?
3: Yeah.
16: So that goes back to if you get a dementia diagnosis, I would get a good power of attorney in place, like immediately, because that allows us to do some of the planning we might need later.
3: Can somebody, if somebody now, I didn't know delirium was a thing, but it is. If somebody, a parent gets dementia or enters into delirium, for example, you can't get a power of attorney from somebody that is really not completely coherent, can you?
16: Well, completely. So capacity to sign a contract, capacity to sign the document is actually mm-hmm. determined at the time of signing,
3: right?
16: And it depends on what the document is.
3: Right.
16: So if it's a power of attorney or an advanced directive, that's what we call the capacity to contract. That person needs to know what they're signing, right? If it's a $5 IOU, that's not that big of a deal. If it's a variable annuity, well, some people don't understand that, generally.
3: Yeah.
16: So the more complicated it is, the more difficult it is.
3: But to be able to make decisions for your health, that's a big deal.
16: No, it's a really big deal. And a lot of times if you have delirium, you might not have it today, but you could have it tomorrow.
3: Yeah.
16: Right?
3: True.
16: And sometimes people have a moment of clarity is enough to have that.
3: All right.
16: You know? And so, sometimes people are better in the morning or the afternoon. We have some clients we have to see a couple times. The capacity for will is actually lowest. You need to know, like, the objects of your bounty, who your kids are,
3: right.
16: What you own and who you want to give it to. But just having a dementia diagnosis in itself is not enough to not have capacity.
3: Okay.
16: Right?
3: Okay. Well, and like you just said, some people are, as they get older and they have these problems, they're clear in the morning, and then they sundown, what they call it, I think, in the later mm-hmm. in the day.
16: No, absolutely. And you can, but the sooner you get it done, and have something in place, the clearer that's going to be.
3: Yeah.
16: So that's what we would strongly prefer, right?
3: You said something a moment ago. You said, the VA has rules, Medicare has rules, Medicaid has rules. There's a lot of rules out there that you're going to be, that the average person doesn't have a clue about. And I think that is where you, an elder law attorney, comes in and it kind of brings it all together, explains it. Would that be a good description?
16: Yeah, no, I think that's very accurate. The same thing like a transfer of assets to your kids. VAs can look at it one way. Medicaid can look at it another way. A question of like the other kids could look at it a certain way, There can be undue influence rules. So yeah, the same, a lot of times, well, I like it because it keeps me interested, right?
3: Yeah.
16: But it's, I was a banker for 9 years I kind of went to school specifically to do this, but yeah, you've got to do every single action. You've got to look at it with a couple of different filters and a couple of different, analysis on there.
3: The people
16: choose what's right for the people.
3: The people you meet with that are the sons and daughters of somebody that's turned the corner, either, you know, gotten ill. What's the number one thing that comes out of their mouth that they're confused about, or what's their biggest questions?
16: Yeah, no, I think a lot of times it is that people think that Medicare is going to pay for everything. And Medicare is a wonderful program. We love it. But it's like healthcare, right? It's there for doctors and hospitals, lab tests and drugs and things like that. It's a little bit, but if you need somebody to help you with your bathing and dressing and walking and toileting, it's not really designed for that, right?
3: Right.
16: So it's a little bit there's a hole there where if I get cancer, it's going to generally cover it. But if I get dementia or Parkinson's, the thing I'm going to need the most of for the longest time is going to be those care needs, and it's not going to cover it,
3: yeah.
16: Right? And so I think that's probably the biggest thing that people don't understand. The other one is that it's your money. You can do what you want to with it. But if we get to the point we need Medicaid can help pay, you know, for the nursing home or home help at home. A lot of people don't know it can do that, or for some assisted livings, but you can't have too many assets. And a lot of times people, yeah, when they hear that, immediately want to give everything to the kids, but there's a 5-year look back period.
3: Right. Yeah.
16: And so we got to be really careful with that, because the hardest thing is if you give it your assets away and then you need that next level of care, if the assets aren't there to give back, we get some really bad results at that point.
3: It's complicated, and it's all because people are living longer, I think. It's a lot of people say, I'm not going to live this long. But because of health care and things like that, people are living longer than they did years ago. And I don't think people saw this coming necessarily, but they better see it now.
16: Yeah, you're absolutely right. I mean, two things that have happened is we've gotten a lot better with, like, cancers. We've gotten a lot better with helping people after they had strokes. And so people are living longer, but they're not always living longer at the highest level of, I mean, healthiness, right?
3: Right.
16: So that means they can need a higher level of care for much longer than you would expect, right?
3: Yep.
16: And you can see that on two things. You can see that, first of all, when they sold long-term care insurance back in the 80s and 90s, it's awesome. It's wonderful if you got it. But the pricing that they had back then, you can't even buy for any money some of the policies that some people had that were like unlimited back then. The actuaries really undervalued how much care costs were going to go up,
3: yep,
16: right? And yep, so you can kind of see that change.
3: Hey, we're talking with Glenn Kyle of Franklin and Kyle Elder Law. We're going to take a break, Glenn, and we'll come right back. Folks, stay with us. It's 11:46 at News Talk 98.7.
17: Well, other than an isolated downpour here or there, we are finally drying things out today. It will come with a mix of sun and clouds and temperatures climbing back into the lower 90s, feeling more like the upper 90s to right near the triple digits. We continue to build in the heat and humidity along with daily rain and storm chances. In the WVLT First Alert Weather Center, I'm meteorologist Sydney Sullivan.
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15: I don't know about you, but my social media feeds are flooded with lotions and potions and gadgets, all promising to unlock different components of longevity. But if you log off, take a step back from all the hype, you'll find that the actual keys to a longer, healthier life are hiding in plain sight. There are four of them. Number one, nutrition. The Mediterranean diet really is the gold standard. 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And finally, number four often gets forgotten, socialization. 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It's a necessity for a healthy life, finding a sense of community, purpose, and belonging. I'm Dr. Sanjay Gupta, helping you live a better life.
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0: Tommy James had a great voice, and he wrote the songs. He played the music. He played the guitar. And a lot of talent. Wish I could do that. And later this afternoon on the podcast, you can go to the Newstalk 98.7 website, and you'll be able to listen to the interview in case you missed it earlier this morning. We're talking with Glenn Kyle. He's with Franklin and Kyle, an elder law, which a lot of folks are shaking their head going, elder law? Bob, I don't even know what that is. But as I said earlier, 75,000 people in Knox County alone are over the age of 65. And if is it safe to say, Glenn, if people are not prepared, it may end up having to sell everything their parent has just in order to try to pay for their health care if something like this occurs where they get ill?
1: Yeah, no, that's exactly right. You have to be really, careful with that. Nursing homes now are going to be between, or nursing facilities are going to be between 9,500 and probably about 12,500 a month. Right?
0: Can you say that one more time? Because people need to hear that.
1: A nursing facility in our area is going to start at about 9,500 a month. They'll go up to about 12,500 a month. Mm. And in-home caregiving, if you get somebody that you know or somebody that's a private individual, you could be looking, there's a big variance, but anywhere from $15 to $25 an hour. Most of your agencies are going to be $30 to $35 an hour. And if you really got 24/7 care in home with an agency, you can be looking over $20,000 a month.
0: No question.
1: Right?
0: Yeah, exactly.
1: And the prices have just, they're up 50% to 100% since 2018. There's just been a huge run up, right? Mm. And that's a bunch of the, it is quite expensive. And that's why this planning can be really important. The other thing you've mentioned a couple times that I think is important to highlight is you want to make sure that what you want is going to happen once you're unable to make those decisions,
0: mm-hmm.
1: right?
0: Mm-hmm.
1: So if you do have a stroke or you have dementia or something like that, that can only happen if you've got the documentation in place and your agents, the people that you're going to appoint, know what you want and they can carry that out. So these conversations aren't always the most fun, right? But it's really important to have those, things in place at the time you need it.
0: You got to think of every scenario, too. I think let's say you have one child and you're traveling to that one child and you're leaving everything to them and the both of y'all are killed in some horrible accident. Then what?
1: Yeah, no, you always have to go through that on every single one of these. And my dad died at 43, right?
0: Wow.
1: And so you always kind of want to, the biggest problem I see on this is people will name like one person as their agent, not have a backup, and one person who's going to inherit. Sometimes you'll see it where the husband and the wife all just name each other as power of attorney. Well, I can guarantee you 98% of the time, one of you can't do it for the other one,
0: yeah.
1: right?
0: Yeah.
1: And so you need to have it. And that's gotten to be the other big issue that we're running into. Families are a lot smaller than they used to be. They're a lot more spread out. And then just because you've got somebody you're related to doesn't mean that's somebody you're going to trust with your money, right?
0: Right.
1: And so there are some trust departments that you can use in that. There's a couple of local professionals you can use. But a lot of times people will say, I don't have these documents in place, but it doesn't matter because I don't have a kid or I'm not close to a kid. A lot of times, those times, it's more important, right?
0: Right.
1: It's really important to have somebody in place in those times because the most important support you can have for all of this is family and friends, but it's getting more and more people don't have that to lean back on.
0: If you're all of a sudden your parent needs 24/7 care, you could be looking at $5,000 a week. A week.
1: Yeah, potentially.
0: Yeah.
1: If you're looking at 20 in home care, you could be.
0: Absolutely. Glenn, just so you're a wealth of information, tell everybody how they can get in touch with you if they have more questions or you're at, things like that.
1: Yeah, so we're on Homburg in Bearden, so next to where the Orangery and where Naples was, right down there.
0: Yep.
1: Our number is 865-588-3700, and people can always call and get an appointment from there. You know, we've also got a good website with a lot of information at franklinkyle.com. So I would look at that. The okay. last thing I would just want to bring up is sure. I did say there's a 5-year look back period for Medicaid. That doesn't mean to go out and give everything away now so that you qualify then, right?
0: Yeah.
1: There's a good chance you're going to need that money to get there. You got to kind of pay for care for a good while before you medically qualify in the first place.
0: Right.
1: Second of all, if you give it to the kid and the kid dies or they get divorced or they get sued or they go bankrupt, your money's gone, right?
0: Right.
1: So we would be really careful about that. There's certain tools that elder law attorneys have, like me, like irrevocable trusts and different types of things that we can do for planning like that, but they're all legal and they're going to give you more protection. So just be careful with that. That's one of the big questions I always get asked about. And, you know, it might work out for you, but when it goes bad, it can go really, really bad. And so,
0: yeah, you need to know the direction you're going in that when everything changes, because the thing is, when something goes, when everything changes and where you didn't see it going, it usually happens quickly. And then you're going, oh, I wish we had done this. I wish we had done that. And you don't want to be in that situation.
1: No, you're right. And usually, just like you were saying, we want to have a plan A, a plan B, and a plan C, because the care kind of drives the money. We don't know what you're going to need help or when, but we want to have the plans in place for when that does happen.
0: You love your parent and you want the best for them, but then when you have to start actually making the money work, you need to have a plan. What a great information, Glenn Kyle. Thank you, sir. Appreciate you spending some time with us this morning. Thank you.
1: Thanks so much for having me. I really appreciate it.
0: All right. Ladies and gentlemen, that does it for me. Jennifer Johnsy, great job in there producing the show. Also, Robin Jaffe in the newsroom. I'll be back tomorrow morning at 10 a.m. Have yourself a wonderful day.
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16: Good afternoon. It is 12 o'clock. Temperatures at 88 degrees. That heat index making it feel like 103 outside. Robin Jaffe for News Talk 98.7 WOKI. Knoxville police have charged a 19-year-old after a woman says she was held against her will for 2 weeks. Investigators say Cameron Watson is accused of assaulting the victim multiple times before running from officers. He was later arrested, now facing domestic assault and false imprisonment charges. Accused murderer Luigi Mangione will be back in federal court in Manhattan today. Today's hearing is about jury selection and scheduling for his federal stalking charges.
8: Today, attorneys are expected to hash out jury questionnaires and other logistics for Luigi Mangione's federal trial. This pretrial hearing is set to get underway after attorneys on both sides reportedly have been discussing a possible plea agreement, but were ultimately unable to reach a deal. Mangione's attorney, Karen Friedman Agnifilo, calling the information attributed to anonymous sources, quote, part of a troubling deliberate pattern by prosecutors and law enforcement to prejudice Luigi, end quote. Federal prosecutors, though, declined to comment. Mangione is accused of killing UnitedHealthcare CEO Brian Thompson outside a Manhattan hotel in December 2024.
16: Dead fish are now being reported in the Emory River in Morgan County following this month's train derailment. Officials say the fish likely died from low oxygen levels caused by ethanol that leaked into the water after that June 11th crash. Monitoring continues and mitigation efforts are underway. Knoxville police have charged a Sevierville man in connection to a deadly hit and run from last year. Investigators say 51-year-old Chad Gibson faces criminally negligent homicide charges after 75-year-old Olivia Williams died from her injuries. The city is now planning new safety upgrades at that crash site using a federal grant. And Vanilla Ice getting iced out by inclement weather.
17: Ice, ice, baby. All right, stop. Collaborate and listen.
18: Rapper Vanilla Ice was on the schedule to perform at the second night of the Great American State Fair on the National Mall in Washington, D.C., but his performance was canceled because of the rain. Vanilla Ice telling Fox's The Ingram Angle he accepted the invitation to perform at the event because it is meant to unite Americans for the country's 250th birthday, not divide them. The 16-day festival runs from June 25th to July 10th, featuring military flyovers, concerts, food exhibits, and state-themed installations. Monica DeLuca, Fox News.
16: TDOT says construction won't slow you down this 4th of July holiday. Lane closures on interstates and state routes will be suspended from noon July 2nd through 6 a.m. Monday to ease travel. AAA is expecting about 1.4 million Tennesseans to hit the road. Officials remind drivers to slow down, move over for emergency vehicles, and watch for workers who may still be in construction zones. The strawberry moon peaks tonight.
19: It's the first full moon of summer in the Northern Hemisphere, called the strawberry moon because it's strawberry season. That's from a Native American name. In other parts of the world, it might be called the rose, honey, mead, lotus, or hot moon. The best view is to the southeast, elevated with no obstructions, right at moonrise when it's just above the horizon. It hangs there all night, staying lower than any other moon of the year, creating an optical illusion, making it seem larger, and an amber or orange color from how the light passes through a thicker layer of the Earth's atmosphere. Chris Foster, Fox News.
16: Partly cloudy skies, 88 degrees, that feels like temperature at 103. The Vince Show up next. I'm Robin Jaffe on your station for news and talk in East Tennessee. 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
20: Calmer and quieter weather is beginning to work into the forecast, but you still may come across a few isolated, spotty downpours, otherwise a mix of sun and clouds. But the heat and humidity really starting to build into our region today through much of this week. We'll be back into the lower 90s today, feeling more like the triple digits. In the WVLT First Alert Weather Center, I'm meteorologist Sydney Sullivan.
21: 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Next episode, another chance to qualify in the flyaway contest. And did you quit? Have you moved over? We'll find out. 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
1: 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Rising from the heart of the swamp, a beacon of truth is casting its light. 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
2: All right, 844-484-3872, 844 for the USA. That's the way to join us today. From coast to coast, from sea to shining sea, as we head into Independence Day weekend. It's coming, baby. The 250th birthday of the United States of America. I hope you have plans for it. We live in a great country. What a great, great time it is to be able to share it with you. Thank you for being here with me today. We start today, as we always do, with breaking news. The United States Supreme Court with a couple of big decisions today. Not everything going our way, but some of this is kind of fun. The CBS News people are reporting that the president of the United States does have the power to fire people who are supposed to be in the executive branch, that we are supposed to have three branches of government. Here's the headline, CBS. Supreme Court expands presidential firing power, overturning 90-year ruling. The Supreme Court on Monday ruling that removal protections for members of the Federal Trade Commission are unconstitutional and overturned a 90-year-old decision that allowed Congress to shield members of certain, well, let's say so-called independent agencies from being fired by the president at will. You know, do I have to take you back to basic civics, basic? It's actually a good week to do this as we go back in American history. Do we have four branches of government? Do we have five? How many branches of government do we have exactly? Three. We have three. You got the executive, you got the legislative, and you have the judicial branch. Everything else is nonsense at the federal level. It's just nonsense. This idea that we can have independent branches, a fourth branch of government, even the people who say things like, oh, the Justice Department is supposed to be independent of the president. No, it's not. What you're describing is unconstitutional. The Justice Department works for the President of the United States. And so this idea that, oh, well, you can't fire members of the Federal Trade Commission. Poppycock, I say. Poppycock. Nonsense. And the court says that today, too. Now, elsewhere, when it comes to the Federal Reserve today, they kind of a split decision because they're like, well, there's some additional protections for these Federal Reserve characters. We'll get to that coming up as we're putting the pieces together here as we begin today. The breaking news this morning that the Supreme Court does expand their understanding of the president's ability to terminate people. Yeah, it makes sense. If the president can hire somebody for the job, why can't he fire that same somebody for the from the job? Common sense to me. Here's how we got some of the explanation today. This is the aforementioned CBS. A legal analyst by the name of Rebecca Rolfe describing the decision here and the precedent that it has overturned.
23: These multi-member board agencies that Congress creates separate from the president, insulates from the president with these for-cause firing provisions. And there's an age-old case called Humphrey's Executor where the Supreme Court had said, yeah, that's good, that's fine. And what the court did today was to overrule that case and say, no, it's not okay. You cannot create this little fiefdom within the executive branch where the president doesn't have this kind of ability to say, no, I just don't like you, and therefore I'm going to fire you, because that's taking away his central control over the executive branch.
2: And importantly, you should understand, it's not just about one person, although, of course, he's the chief executive. He's the expression of the people's will. The president of the United States is there by virtue of your vote. That's how he got there. Literally through the Electoral College, specifically. But he is executing the will of the American people. And if the will of the people is to clean up the FTC, why is he restrained from cleaning up the FTC?
23: So they can't do that anymore. Rebecca Slaughter can be fired, as can many other members of these sorts of boards, like having to do with consumer protection, having to do with labor issues. All of these boards that Congress has created as independent boards are no longer independent boards in that respect.
3: But what about the Federal Reserve then? Why then was the Supreme Court's ruling against the president's ability to fire Lisa Cook, the Federal Reserve governor?
23: Okay, so it's a little bit complicated because what the president tried to do was not to challenge the four-cause provision, because the board governors cannot be fired at will. They can only be fired for cause. And instead of saying, I don't think I should be able to fire everybody, whoever I want to, he said, I get to have full control over what counts as for cause. So that means that I can say, as in this case, hey, I direct my Department of Justice to start an investigation into mortgage fraud. Hey, by the way, she's a suspected criminal. That's for cause. I fire her. Hmm.
2: In other words, the court basically saying, you want to get rid of Lisa Cook? You got to go through a little bit more rigmarole than just declaring that she's fired. You have to do some process here to get rid of her. That's what I'm taking from the assessments and from the opinions today.
23: Yeah, and I've just started reading the opinion, but I think what the Supreme Court said is that's not enough process for her. You know what? She needs to be able, under this provision, to be able to say, hey, do you really have cause? What is it? And if you're saying I committed mortgage fraud, do you have any proof of that, which she has persistently denied? And so she was denied this power to contest. And what they're refusing to give the president here is not, they haven't said, oh, the Fed is like categorically different. What they've said is when there is a for-cause provision, it means something. Mm. You can't just turn it into at will by essentially making up something bad that this person
4: a whim, which is what Justice Roberts wrote.
2: Look, I mean, it makes sense that if the Congress comes up with a way to handle hiring and firing, and a president of the United States signs that bill into law, that subsequently future presidents would be restrained by the creation of that law in the first place. That makes sense entirely. What doesn't make sense is that you would have a fourth branch of government that was completely unaccountable to the people. That the president can nominate to those positions but can't fire at all doesn't make sense at all. Doesn't make sense. In fact, it seems completely extra constitutional. Outside of the and let me put that more specifically, unconstitutional. Unconstitutional. So an announcement today from the court, the president taking that decision very well. He said it's a big, big win. He just wrote on Truth Social just moments ago at the Supreme Court in the Slaughter case, confirming presidential power in our country to remove executive branch officers and agency appointees or representatives under Article 2. This decision was long sought by United States presidents dating all the way back to the 1930s. It's such an honor to

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1: Controversial, because many scholars and many judges have said, look, you don't see any of that in the Constitution. There's no hybrid animals. There isn't a legislative branch, an executive branch,
2: right,
1: a judicial branch. So if they ruled against slaughter and in favor of the administration, that would be a significant increase in executive power. And in combination with the immigration cases that were just handed down, it would be a particularly good week or so for the administration. This was a bit of a surprise we just saw in that Election Day decision. That was 5-4. It was a real Burma shave. But it came out against the GOP. This one would be actually very welcome news, even if Humphrey's executor were to survive, for the administration.
3: It looks like Humphrey's executor is overruled.
2: Yeah, look, it's interesting because this same court has actually taken away executive power in the form of ending what they called Chevron deference. Remember, in an earlier decision, the Supreme Court said, actually, Congress is supposed to write the laws. Executive branch agencies can't just make them up. You remember this decision? It said that Congress needs to actually do the work of legislating. You can't have the EPA, you can't have various government agencies just inventing laws without Congress being involved. No more pen and a phone for the president of the United States. Laws are written by the legislature. So the court has not been just handing power to the presidency. It's been restoring power to its constitutional construction. Now, you just heard Jonathan Turley reference an election decision today. We did get one. It wasn't birthright citizenship. That is expected tomorrow. Tomorrow's supposed to be the last day. And we could get two big ones tomorrow, including on birthright citizenship. So we'll probably have a lot to talk about on tomorrow's program. But we got an election decision today. It involved mail-in ballots. And it didn't go exactly the way you and I would want. More ahead on The Vince Show.
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9: So a couple decisions from the court today. Yes, the president can fire people in the executive branch. Isn't that nice? What a wonderful decision. That's a good one. But then we get this thing on mail-in ballots. Let me ask you a core question. You ready? This doesn't even involve mail-in ballots. If I send you a birthday card and it doesn't get to you until 5 days after your birthday, you think I met my obligation? Did I do you right? Did I do you right? The way they want to do mail-in ballots in the country, that is the left, their position is you should be able to keep sending in mail-in ballots forever. Forever. Now, there's this thing that like, oh, well, so long as they're postmarked by election day, that's good enough. To normal people, no, that's not good enough. What are you talking about good enough? The election is on one day. If for some reason you've got to use a mail-in ballot to participate, get it in on time. Are there other things in life where you're just allowed to be late relentlessly? Does that work in school? Are we teaching kids that now? Am I missing something? Can they turn in their essays a week late? Is that a thing? Can you turn in the test now days after the test is actually administered, the exam? Can you do the exam at some other time? Is that how this works now? I'm sorry, maybe I've missed the rules. I thought deadlines were deadlines. I thought that when you were given expectations, you're supposed to fulfill them, that success lies in you meeting those expectations, exceeding those expectations. Why do we have such low standards for our elections? What's going on there? Is the answer fraud? Seems like the answer is fraud. You know, in California, they allow people to handwrite their postmark date on the envelope. Hand write it. Oh, so you're saying people could backdate their ballot? Yes, they could backdate their ballot to pretend they had actually submitted it on time. It's a total disaster. So today we get a decision from the court, joined by Chief Justice Roberts and Amy Coney Barrett, that people can keep sending in ballots late. Well, as long as they get in, you know, and they were postmarked before Election Day, then they can keep receiving them. Here's Shannon Bream today on Fox describing this dumpster fire of a decision.
10: This is not a win for Republicans who were challenging this. Mississippi has a state law which allows ballots to be counted, mail-in ballots, after Election Day. If they come in, they're postmarked and meet the state requirements. But it is a 5-4 loss for Republicans. And an interesting cobbling together of who wrote on this. Justice Barrett wrote the opinion. Justice Roberts joined her along with Justices Sotomayor, Kagan, and Jackson. So those five stuck together on this. The dissent comes from Justice Alito. Thomas Gorsuch and Kavanaugh join him. And essentially what the majority said is that these federal statutes setting Election Day don't prescribe, or they don't stand in conflict with states that want to say, okay, we have a procedure to count ballots after Election Day. Justice Alito, writing for the dissent, says today's decision is inconsistent with the terms of the Election Day statutes, contemporary election law principles, 2 centuries of historical practice, and the case law on the question presented. So if you're a state out there that counts ballots after Election Day based on your state law, that state law will stand.
9: Yeah, Alito is scathing today. He said today's decision leaves open opportunities for, you ready for it? Voter fraud. Oh. You don't say. You don't say. So voter fraud can happen. Yeah, Jimmy Carter warned us about this. Even Jimmy Carter, the late Jimmy Carter, he's rolling over in his grave. I told you about the mail-in ballots. Don't do it. Yeah, he's saying voter fraud is more capable under this system that may further undermine Americans' faith in the integrity of this country's elections. Oh, look at this. I'm sorry. I should have just quoted Alito. Here, he says this. Diverse sources have recognized that mail-in ballots increase the potential for fraud. In 2005, a committee chaired by former President Jimmy Carter and former Secretary of State James Baker found that absentee voting was the, quote, largest source of potential voter fraud in American elections. In American elections. He says it's not difficult to understand why, says Justice Alito. When somebody votes by mail, it's harder for officials to verify the authenticity of the ballots, the identity of the person who's sending them. In other words, it is a vector. That's the word they use, a vector for fraud. And the court gave it the stamp of approval today. That's fine. Let our elections be chaos. I thought Election Day meant something. Justice Alito happens to think Election Day means something. It's a day. You either get your ballot in by that day or you're done. We can't have this like loosey goose system. The system has to work. So how do we make the system work? Well, there's a piece of legislation dedicated to that. It's called the Save America Act, and Republicans in the United States Senate, some of them are fighting back against us. Why is that? Why is that? Did you see what they just did to Scott Pressler? They're treating Scott Pressler like garbage. The leadership is, because all he wants is the Save America Act. Scott Pressler wouldn't hurt anybody. Now he's a threat? We'll explain coming up on The Vince Show.
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9: So the president is all over these Supreme Court decisions today and has posted a couple items to Truth Social, including about this decision to continue to allow ballots to just keep appearing after Election Day. That is. I saw Scott Pressler write this today. That's how you destroy a country. That's absolutely how you destroy a country. Oh, yeah, ballots can be accepted forever after the election. How about no? The election has to mean something, or else this whole system collapses. Here's the president today. In light of the tremendous loss in the Supreme Court today concerning voters' rights and the fact that people's votes are allowed to be counted long after an election is over, it's more important than ever to pass the Save America Act. Yes, it is. Which is, all voters must show photo ID. All voters must show proof of citizenship. No mail-in ballots, except for illness, disability, military, deployment, or travel. You know, it's funny, every time the president says it, I'm like, what are the other options? Like, what's outside of that? Illness, disability, military, deployment, or travel. Just convenience? Is that it? I don't feel like it. Convenience and fraudsters. Okay, we can get rid of those reasons. The president writes, there's no excuse for a politician or otherwise to be against the above three requirements. There's only one reason to oppose. Cheating. The House of Representatives has approved this vital act three times. The United States Senate seems unable to do so. In a time when there is a powerful communist movement taking place in our country, one more dangerous than World War I, World War II, Pearl Harbor, or September 11th, all Democrats and our five Republican Senate holdouts, Lisa Murkowski, Susan Collins, Thom Tillis, Bill Cassidy, and Mitch McConnell, must vote to save our country. There can be no more excuses. Thank you for your attention to this matter, President Donald J. Trump. Now, the president, it's not the first time we've heard him talk like this in the last few days. That's him on Truth Social today in reaction to that Supreme Court decision. Over the weekend at the Faith and Freedom Coalition, this was on Friday, he called out Lisa Murkowski by name. He said, I'm fighting Democrats. I'm fighting Republicans. This is complicated business. Listen.
0: Now we have to pass the Save America Act to protect our sacred American elections. Have to pass. Hard to believe, right? Hard to believe that we even have to fight for this. We have to fight for everything. Nothing comes easy. Nothing. All voters must show photo ID. Not so bad, huh? All voters must provide proof of citizenship. Is that so hard? And you're fighting the Democrats and a few Republicans who are doing a tremendous disservice to this country. We have a few Republicans that are fighting it. Lisa Murkowski of Alaska. You should call her and tell her to get on the ball. She'll never win another election, I can tell you. She has got to get, she's got to vote. It's called the Save America Act. It's voter ID, ideally photo ID, right? So you can look and you can say, oh, that person's okay. Or, for lots of reasons, that person is not the same person. We want proof of citizenship.
9: How hard is this? Shouldn't be that hard. The Senate's on vacation right now. They're on vacation. Oh, no, no, Vince, they're working in their home state. Yeah, okay. Yeah, I'm sure. So they're on vacation. They're not doing the job. And in South Dakota this past week, they held a Republican convention, gathering of Republicans in South Dakota. And it just so happens that John Thune was in attendance. You know, he is the senator from South Dakota, one of them. And he was in attendance at this convention. And Scott Pressler, who has been just a force in helping with Republican voter turnout, he's been great. We've talked to Scott a lot through the years. Scott keeps on doing the basics, kind of just the hard sort of grunt work of getting people out to vote, registering people, showing up at gun shows and churches, showing up in the kinds of places where conservatives and their interests might be, getting them to register, doing get out the vote efforts, setting up an entire app that helps people make phone calls and text messages to get people out to vote. He's doing that work. And why is he doing that? Well, the guy loves the country, and he thinks that it'd be better if Democrats were not in control and that, by and large, if Republicans were. And so he's been of immense value. And he's also been very much, like us, on top of the Save America Act. Every day, I think, Jim, he's been posting, this is day such and such that I'm that I'm requesting John Thune get the Save America Act passed, and every day he does that. And so he saw an opportunity here. He said, well, they're holding this Republican gathering. It's the Republican Party of South Dakota. John Thune's going to be there. Why don't I go and see if I can get a chance to score an audience with John Thune and just ask him directly, hey, would you please work a little harder to get this thing passed? Because we're not seeing a lot of evidence that you're really trying in public. I'm seeing quite a bit of the kind of play-by-play commentary, like, well, shucks, I don't have the votes. That's not good enough. We want to see what kind of arm twisting you're doing. We want to see effort from you. So Scott Pressler was attempting to ask for that effort. And when he went at the door, he was met by a sergeant in arms for the party that told him, not only is he not welcome in the room, he has to leave. Really? Yeah, here's what it sounded like. As Scott Pressler was recording a video describing for the rest of us what he was experiencing. And then some lunatic, some assistant sergeant in arms in a cowboy hat, starts treating Scott Pressler like garbage.
1: Hey guys, this is Scott Pressler. I'm here at the South Dakota State Convention. I have a ticket, and they are saying that I can't come in. So we're going to find out very shortly why I am not being allowed as one of the biggest supporters of President Donald J. Trump.
2: I'm big on Facebook too, and I'm the saying you can't come in because guess what? You're posting this little piss and moan session on Facebook. So you just get the hell out of here. Thank you.
1: You see how the grassroots are welcomed in Senate Majority Leader Thune's territory? Interesting, my friends. I don't think this is a good reflection of the South Dakota GOP. But I thank him for his honesty, though. Matthew Bruner, Sergeant at Arms.
9: Matthew Bruner. And did you hear his, whatever that rationale was? It wasn't even, like, mature in any way. It was some childish nonsense. Oh, you're filming on Facebook, so you don't get to come in. Boom. And it's like, what? What are you doing? Now, we found out more about this. You may be thinking, like, why are we sticking John Thune with the blame here? Because the South Dakota Republican Party said it was John Thune's request that Scott Pressler be blocked from the event. Here's the audio of that. This gentleman's name is Jim Eschenbaum. He's the chairman of the South Dakota Republican Party. He's caught on camera saying that it was John Thune specifically who requested that Scott Pressler be barred.
3: You say, did John Thune specifically ask that Scott Pressler not attend this event?
4: Yes.
3: Okay, is
4: yes.
3: John Thune a member of the convention committee?
4: No.
3: So how does he have authority to remove people from events?
4: He has a...
5: Please let Scott Pressler in.
4: He has a lot of security in there.
3: Is Mr. Pressler considered a security threat?
4: Not to me, but I'm not going to go in there and argue with the Secret Service.
9: John Thune does not have Secret Service protection. Let me just start with that. He's protected by Capitol Police as a member of leadership in the Congress. But that's a simple mistake. You can tell, couldn't you, Jim? I don't know Jim Eschenbaum. I don't know this guy. You can tell he likes Scott Pressler. You can tell that he's very uncomfortable with this position that he's now in. He doesn't really have his arms entirely around it. But he's saying it's John Thune's fault. And someone else, I think it was the Bruner character, the same one in the cowboy hat who yells out that the reason they're barring him is because John Thune asked nicely. Because he asked nicely. John Thune, of course, would wield extraordinary power over the Republican Party of South Dakota. He's the majority leader in the United States Senate, an incumbent senator. Of course, he would have some influence for the party convention. And he was able to successfully get Scott Pressler blocked. And in fact, there was a video that Scott Pressler posted to X that showed that Pressler's image was printed out and it was left on a table near the door. So they had an image. They had like a security image of him, a bio photo, to know exactly who to keep out of the room. Man, they really wanted to keep Scott Pressler away. For doing what? For asking what a huge number of, no doubt, South Dakota Republicans have been asking for. Just get the Save America Act passed. Boy, they do not want this. And the idiocy of this, Jim, let me just like be really clear about the political optics of this. If John Thune thought that this would be a way to prevent too much of a focus being on John Thune, well, if we just keep Scott Pressler out, we'll avoid this embarrassing moment where Pressler asks us a question on camera. No, you made it so much freaking worse with this behavior. Blocking Pressler, putting up his picture, having Mr. Lunatic in a cowboy hat yelling at him about, I don't like that you're filming a Facebook video. John Thune told me to keep you out of here. Yep, big mistake, morons. Big mistake. Because now it's just got people more charged up. They're like, this is just ratifying our judgment about these establishment Republicans who are working to prevent us from having the bare minimum when it comes to election integrity. And then on Friday, because of this chaos, the state party, somebody in the state party had drafted a resolution to censure John Thune. A formal reprimand by the state party. Now, that's a big deal. If this thing had passed, and it didn't, but if it had passed, it would be a very dark mark on John Thune's tenure. Holy crap, you were condemned by your own state party? Listen as the vote takes place. And it's a voice vote, so you can hear the room is pretty evenly split. Now, I'll admit the no's prevailed by volume, but just barely. Listen.
6: The title of the resolution and the adoption of the resolution rebuking Senator Chomsky. All those in favor will say aye.
8: Aye.
6: Those nay?
8: No.
6: The no's have it. The resolution is not adopted.
9: The no's have it. The no's have it. So no censure for John Thune. Boy, it's embarrassing it got that far, though. You had nearly half the room shouting to censure the incumbent Republican senator from South Dakota, the leader of the Republican Party in the Senate, because he's failing to do the bare minimum and get the Save America Act passed. What a disaster. But it's also a sign of your success. It is also a clear sign of the success you've had so far. Can you remember a grassroots movement that's had this much impact? Truly this much impact. I mean, obviously the election of President Trump is circumventing the powers that be, no question. The ability of the American people to dictate the future of this country, regardless of what the establishment wants, that was clearly seen in President Trump's multiple election victories. But this grassroots movement on behalf of a piece of legislation designed to restore integrity to America's elections, this is very unusual. There's no money behind this. I'm not aware of anybody. Jim, do you know anybody who's been paid to push the Save America Act? I'm not aware of any.
10: No.
9: I'm not aware of any billionaire backers or anything. I don't. Has Elon Musk even tweeted about it? Maybe he has from time to time. I like Elon. I'm sure he thinks the Save America Act is great, but I haven't seen him dump a bunch of cash into it or anything. I don't know that like Rupert Murdoch has been pushing a bunch of money into this. No, this has been, In every meaningful sense, it's been a grassroots movement. We're now at the level where John Thune is getting nearly censured by his own state party, where he's coming up with ludicrous rationales for trying to block Scott Pressler from attending a Republican event when this guy works to get Republicans elected with every waking breath. We've got people like Bill Cassidy and Thumbelina in North Carolina and John Cornyn whining in public about all of the pressure that they're under to do even the bare minimum of their jobs. Is it frustrating? Yes. But in another sense, it is wonderful. It's wonderful that you are wielding this power to this effect. And we're going to keep wielding it until we get what we want. More ahead on The Vince Show.
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14: A better life with Dr. Sanjay Gupta.
15: I don't know about you, but my social media feeds are flooded with lotions and potions and gadgets, all promising to unlock different components of longevity. But if you log off, take a step back from all the hype, you'll find that the actual keys to a longer, healthier life are hiding in plain sight. There are four of them. Number one, nutrition. The Mediterranean diet really is the gold standard. Number two, exercise. You should be getting 150 minutes of moderate intensity exercise or 75 minutes of vigorous intensity exercise every week, plus strength training and stretching. Number three, sleep. Sleep is when your body and your brain repair themselves. You should be getting 7 to 9 hours a night. And finally, number four often gets forgotten, socialization. It's not a bonus. It's a necessity for a healthy life, finding a sense of community, purpose, and belonging. I'm Dr. Sanjay Gupta, helping you live a better life.
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9: Okay. Well, we've got some whiners in the United States Senate. I know, you know, but boy, they're whining at more volume than ever. But here's Thambolina on CNN this weekend saying that the Save America Act undermines confidence in our elections. What? Are you serious right now? Yeah. He's just saying he doesn't want to do it because if he tries, then he's going to undermine confidence in the election.
2: I am concerned that we're going to continue to cast doubt on elections in November and erode what has been a 250-year tradition of a peaceful transition of power. You know, I have people telling me I need to implement the SAVE Act immediately in North Carolina in a state that has voter ID. It was passed when I was Speaker. We've enhanced it even since then. And the president's won three times. Why do I?
9: So, okay. Do you hear what he's saying? He's straight up saying that Republican voters in North Carolina are idiots for asking for the SAVE America Act. It's like, we already have voter ID. What more do you want? Why do you even want me to do this? Are you serious right now? Because we want the entire nation to be playing by the rules when it comes to voting. What is wrong with you, Thom? No wonder they were going to vote him out. He saw the writing on the wall there.
2: Over the next 4 months, have to try to pursue the impossible task of implementing a bill that simply can't be implemented in that time frame. Why are we doing more things to undermine our confidence in elections rather than getting the strong message out that will win for Republicans this year? Talk about the emergence and the rise of the Democrat Socialist of America. Accept that the voting laws are going to be fundamentally what they are today.
9: No.
2: Win by them. Win by the good results that Republicans have produced. And stop undermining the confidence in the elections. This is a bedrock of our 250-year history of success as the democracy that changed the world. Let's not mess with that between now and November.
9: What a complete dope. Why do you think we made it too big to rig, Thom? Why do you think we gave you power in the Senate? Why do you think we gave Republicans power in the House? Why did we do all that? What was it for? So you could do nothing? Was it, don't undermine the election. Why would you push for this? Because this is our chance to fix it. We've played by the crappy rules. We've had to overcome the crappy rules. We're tired of having the deck stacked against us and having to overperform it. We would just like the rules to be fair now. We'd like the law to be upheld. And we'd like you to get out of the way. Stay on it, ladies and gentlemen. Stay on it. Coming up, big decisions out of the Supreme Court, including one that's driving the left and more of these rhinos crazy when it comes to Haitians in America.
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5: Good afternoon. It's 1 o'clock and 86 degrees in Knoxville. I'm Natalie Cahoon on News Talk 98.7 WOKI. A Granger County woman is dead after trying to save her son from rushing floodwaters. The sheriff's office says 39-year-old Mary Manning Kellione jumped into a culvert on Round Barn Road yesterday when her son was swept away. The child made it out safely, but crews later found the woman lodged inside the culvert. Multiple agencies responded as heavy rains impacted several East Tennessee counties. A motorcyclist is injured after a crash involving a bear in Blount County. Tennessee Highway Patrol says the 69-year-old woman from Maryland lost control Friday evening on East Lamar Alexander Parkway after reportedly hitting something and sliding into the roadway. A witness reported she struck a bear that ran off. The rider was hurt, but the extent of her injuries has not been released. The Supreme Court has handed down a major ruling involving the counting of mail-in ballots. Fox's Tanya J. Powers has the details.
6: In a 5-4 vote, the Supreme Court has ruled that late-arriving mail-in voting ballots can be counted in Mississippi. The Watson v. Republican National Committee decision rejected a Republican-led attack on laws in more than half the states, the District of Columbia, and 3 territories. Those laws allow mailed-in ballots to arrive and be counted some number of days after the election, provided that they're postmarked by Election Day. The case pitted Mississippi against the Trump administration, and at issue was whether federal Election Day statutes preempted various state laws. The ruling was authored by Justice Amy Coney Barrett, and she, along with Chief Justice John Roberts, formed the majority opinion, along with the court's 3 liberal justices. Tanya J. Powers, Fox News.
5: Dead fish are now being reported in the Emory River in Morgan County following this month's train derailment. Officials say the fish likely died from low oxygen levels caused by ethanol that leaked into the water after the June 11th crash. Monitoring continues and mitigation efforts are underway. Authorities say ethanol levels are now below health advisory limits. Knoxville police have charged a 19-year-old after a woman said she was held against her will for 2 weeks. Investigators say Cameron Watson is accused of assaulting the victim multiple times before running from officers. He was later arrested and now faces domestic assault and false imprisonment charges. President Trump claiming new talks with Iran will take place, even as Iran has denied it, following more strikes between the two countries. Fox's Trey Yingst has more from Tel Aviv.
8: President Trump posted to Truth Social saying the Iranians requested a meeting, and that meeting will take place tomorrow in Doha. Press Secretary Caroline Leavitt indicated that both Special Envoy Kushner and Witkoff will travel to Qatar for those talks.
10: As far as we're concerned, we're holding up our end of the ceasefire. Violence will be met with violence.
8: Her remarks come after 2 days of exchanges of fire between the United States and Iran over the weekend. It all started late last week when Iran targeted vessels in the Strait of Hormuz with one-way attack drones. The U.S. responded with strikes in southwestern Iran. Well, when the Iranians attacked yet another oil tanker, the U.S. ramped up those strikes.
5: The Trump administration has aimed to keep the Strait of Hormuz open for ship passage as negotiators work out a final agreement regarding Iran's nuclear program. Tennessee ranks among the worst states in the nation for heart disease deaths. A new analysis shows the state has the sixth highest mortality rate, with about 210 deaths per 100,000 people. Researchers say the South overall is hit the hardest, pointing to higher rates of obesity, diabetes, and limited healthcare access as possible factors. Heart disease remains the leading cause of death in the U.S. It's 86 degrees and sunny in Knoxville. The Vince Show continues in a moment. I'm Natalie Cahoon on your station for news and talk in East Tennessee. 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
11: Well, other than an isolated downpour here or there, we are finally drying things out today. It will come with a mix of sun and clouds and temperatures climbing back into the lower 90s, feeling more like the upper 90s to right near the triple digits. We continue to build in the heat and humidity along with daily rain and storm chances. In the WVLT Fersler Weather Center, I'm meteorologist Sydney Sullivan.
12: 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Next episode, another chance to qualify in the flyaway contest. And did you quit? Have you moved over? We'll find out. 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

0: rising from the heart of the swamp, a beacon of truth is casting its light. 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
1: Okay, 844-484-3872, 844-4 the USA. That's the way to join us today. From coast to coast, from sea to shining sea. He's got a great note from Nicole listening into the program right now. Nicole asks, if I handwrite a postmark date on my tax return and it arrives on April 20th, you know, as opposed to April 15th, will the government fine me for being late, or will they shrug and accept my handwritten postmark date and allow it to be deemed on time? No, I think when it comes to paying your taxes, they love taking money out of you any way they can get it. That handwritten postmark date ain't going to work for taxes. But for your votes, totally fine. People in California can commit fraud. People not from California can commit fraud in California with a handwritten postmark date, and the Supreme Court just gave that the okay. Yeah, that's totally fine. No, it's not. It's a disaster. We need to fix it. Thank you, Nicole. Wise observation, as expected. Thank you. We've got another Supreme Court decision that is enraging the left in the last week, and that is the decision to say that the president does have the ability to say goodbye to people who were allowed into our country on a temporary basis. Temporary protected status, TPS, which has been afforded to populations like Haitians and Syrians. The court this past week said, yes, the president of the United States can decide that that's come to an end and tell everyone it's time to go home. That those protections have been extended for decades now, dating back for the Haitians, specifically to the 2010 earthquake, which was, well, a long time ago. And also for the Syrians, dating back to 2012, for the Syrian civil war, Assad is gone. It's time to go home. But this is cause for panic on the left and among establishment Republicans. They're very upset about this. Here is Ms. Now over the weekend, the left-wing cable network, saying that if this happens, 20% of Springfield, Ohio will be deported.
2: This week, the Supreme Court ruling the Trump administration can end the temporary protected status program for over 1 million people, now clearing the way for the Department of Homeland Security to carry out its immigration crackdown. MS Now's Alex Tabbitt has the very latest from Springfield, Ohio. It is home, of course, to a large Haitian community. So, Alex, what are you hearing from those directly affected by this ruling? What's in store for them?
3: Well, Alex, the over 10,000 Haitians living here in Springfield, Ohio, are facing an impossible decision between returning to Haiti, where the political and economic...
1: What is that presentation? Decision.
3: Economic crises have only gotten worse in recent years. A country that is essentially run by gangs, and the Haitians here tell me that returning to Haiti, they will be going back to that.
1: Wait, hold on a second. Wait a second. I was told that Haiti is not a whole country. I thought that it was a wonderful, it was beautiful. Anderson Cooper told me that he loves to vacation there. It's an amazing place. He said that he truly said that. Anderson Cooper said that he would vacation there all the time. That on random weekends, he's like, you know where I want to go today? Haiti. I'm going to go hang out in Haiti. Just, I got to see the sights. Listen to Anderson Cooper. This is what he said. He said this on Conan O'Brien's TBS show back in 2018. Western Lensman with this great poll.
4: And I mean, Haiti is so, you know, yeah, it's the poorest country in the West, in the Western Hemisphere. But it's, you know, a country can be poor economically and rich in culture and rich in the strength of the people and rich in so many different ways. And Haiti is in that way among the richest of countries I've ever been to. I mean, the Haitian people are incredibly strong, carry themselves with such dignity. And for generations, you know, have had governments which have not paid attention to them, which have stolen from them. And yet, whatever adversity they face it head on. And as I said, you know, when you meet them, they, you know, Haitians look you in the eye. They slap your hand hard when you shake it. And I think you're going to have an unforgettable experience. I've gone back a lot, obviously. We were the first team on the ground after the earthquake. And I go back on vacation. I go there for weekends. I mean, it's an amazing place.
1: Come on. What are the chances that that's true? I go back on weekends. I just, you know, I just love going there. Love hanging out. This little little bar, restaurant, little, you know, tiki bar I love hanging out. What are you talking about? Come on. You know, and of course, that was all performative nonsense, all dedicated to trying to attack Trump for telling the truth. President Trump says it's a whole country, and now the left is saying we can't send Haitians back there because it's a whole country. So now Democrats are all donning their Trump is always right hats this week. More from Ms. Now this weekend going, they can't leave. They can't leave. If they leave, Springfield will be for the people who were born there.
3: Country with a target on their back that these gang members seek out Haitians coming from the United States of the United States of America under the assumption that they have money that they can take from these people or they can stay here in the United States.
1: What?
3: Without any legal status anymore, living.
1: So the worst thing we could have done is take them into our country because it makes it impossible to return them? Is that what he's saying? It's some sort of like immigration Chinese finger trap? Like once you're in, you can't get out. What kind of rationale is that? Maybe don't advertise that you have a bunch of money. If that's what you've got.
3: A life on the margins, living a life in the shadows, afraid to go outside to buy groceries, to take their children to school. That is the difficult decision the Haitians here in Springfield are facing.
1: Okay, so here's another piece of this. The estimates we keep hearing in the news are that there's 350,000 Haitians who are in the United States under this temporary protected status right now. 350,000. And the left is claiming we can't let them go back because it's really bad in Haiti. Well, wouldn't one of the reasons it's bad in Haiti is because we've taken the best chances of success out of the country? Hundreds of thousands of people that the left tells us are industrious, hardworking, productive, important, are really essential to society. Well, couldn't Haiti use that? Couldn't Haiti use 350,000 people who are industrious, hardworking, and really good for society? Couldn't Haiti use its own people? Wouldn't it be better to have a Haiti that wasn't in chaos because it had all sorts of good people there to help make it into a better country? Am I missing something here? Because they're saying that we got to keep them. We can't send them back. No, again, it was American generosity in the first place that brought them here. American generosity. And here's, at the time, this would have been 2010, in the wake of the earthquake, DHS Secretary Janet Napolitano under Barack Hussein Obama. And Janet Napolitano said, yeah, they can stay. It's just for a few months.
5: Lastly, as has been widely reported yesterday, I signed the order beginning or for the process of TPS status for Haitians already in the United States. This is a kind of an intermediate immigration status that allows those who are

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1: Gotta make them citizens. We gotta keep them here forever. Americans suck. We need Haitians. In fact, it's not just Democrats who are saying this crap. Mike DeWine is the governor of Ohio. You would think he would be attentive to the needs of Springfield, Ohio. Instead, he's like, how can I make this worse? Here's Mike DeWine on CNN this weekend, saying that what we really need to do is keep Haitians around forever and give them citizenship, and we really shouldn't have any meaningful immigration laws that we should follow.
2: Well, I think it's a mistake for a number of reasons. First of all, to go back to what you were just discussing, you cannot fly into Port-au-Prince today. U.S. carriers are prohibited from going in there. They've extended that ban. Federal officials, the United States, have extended that ban into September now, and you know it's been there for a long time. The reason they can't go in there is because these gang leaders who control a good part of Haiti today shoot at the planes when they come in. So that's certainly one thing. You've pointed out, advisories, heavy advisories. U.S. citizens do not go into Haiti. It's a very, very dangerous place. Just this last week, several more schools.
1: I want you to look. There may be elements of this you're like, oh, I could kind of see the point he's making. Let me just expand out what he's saying. Any country that's dangerous on planet Earth means that their entire population is allowed to pour into our country based on what is the rule? What is the rule here? What's the limiting principle here? Are there any limits, or is it just like, hey, it's a free-for-all, everybody pour into the United States? Oh, you live in a violent country? Okay, come on in. Does that serve us well? Does it serve Springfield, Ohio well? Does it serve anywhere where Somali populations have poured in by the thousands? Minnesota? How is this working? It's not working out well. It's just creating more chaos. All because, let's be honest about what they're doing, You've got forces that want to exploit human beings for a variety of reasons. Cheap, exploitable labor. They want to drive down wages in the United States. They don't like paying the prevailing wages to American workers. They're trying to create votes where they don't actually have them. They're trying to put warm bodies in place in order to pad the numbers in the census. They want to meddle with the Electoral College, the number of congressional seats that are apportioned. They want to introduce chaos as a predicate to them adopting more power unto the government to, quote, resolve it. There's all sorts of demented and corrupt rationales for why this is happening, but none of them involve improving the lives of the American people. And so you have even Republican governors like Mike DeWine going on and on about, well, we need to make them citizens. We should keep them here. How does this help the people of Ohio? It does not.
2: Children were killed just because gangs were shooting back and forth. The gangs control a significant part of Haiti. So it is clearly not safe. Anybody who has followed Haiti over a long, extended period of time knows that it's worse than it has, frankly, ever been, and certainly in recent memory. But the other point is it is not in the United States' interest, certainly not in Ohio's interest, to have people who are working every single day, who are supporting a family, who are buying houses, fixing up old houses, starting businesses, and then put deep roots in this country and really are contributing and yank them out.
1: They were supposed to stay for 18 months. Their roots should not have grown so deep. They should have been shallow roots. They should have been here temporarily and they should have gone home. Stop selling us out. And stop attempting to use moral blackmail so that we'll sell ourselves out. Not going to happen. More ahead on The Vince Show.
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9: Yeah, we have, here's audio of, we haven't heard from her in a while. We only do her in small doses, like once every other year or so. Debbie Wasserman Schultz saying that President Trump is very mean for telling the Haitians that it's time to go home 15 years after they were supposed to.
11: It is very clear that this despicable, revolting Supreme Court decision is the direct manifestation of what happens when you elect a naked racist as president of the United States.
9: What? I didn't know he was naked. That's crazy.
11: I'm going to say it directly because all the evidence is right there. Which country did this president call out at the beginning of his election as a whole country? That was Haiti. Which country's nationals in spring year that this despicable, revolting Supreme Court decision is the direct manifestation of what happens when you elect a naked racist as president of the United States?
9: What? I didn't know he was naked. That's crazy.
11: I'm going to say it directly because all the evidence is right there. Which country did this president call out at the beginning of his election as a whole country? That was Haiti. Which country's nationals in Springfield, Ohio, did he disgustingly refer to as individuals who target people's pets and eat cats?
9: You know, it wasn't Trump who came up with that. It was the people of Springfield that came up with that. It was the people of Springfield who said that. They said their pets were being eaten by the Haitians. You know, it's funny too, Jim. I got to find it. I've got audio from back then. I've got a big library of things we've covered through the years. But I remember when this was all going down, there were Haitians who were in Springfield, Ohio, who were interviewed, who admitted, well, yeah, in Haiti, that's actually kind of commonplace. I've definitely seen people eating cats. People of Springfield that came up with that. It was the people of Springfield who said that. They said their pets were being eaten by the Haitians. You know, it's funny too, Jim. I got to find it. I've got audio from back then. I've got a big library of things we've covered through the years. But I remember when this was all going down, there were Haitians who were in Springfield, Ohio, who were interviewed, who admitted, well, yeah, in Haiti, that's actually kind of commonplace. I've definitely seen people eating cats. I'm like, well, if the Haitians
12: they're
9: are saying
12: eating
9: it,
12: the dogs.
9: Come on. I mean, now
12: they're eating the cats.
9: Do you remember this?
12: They're eating the pets of the people that live there.
9: One of the most epic moments.
12: They're eating the dogs.
9: Turned into music.
12: They're eating the cats. They're eating the pets of the people that live there.
9: Where's my dog? What happened to my dog? Where's Major? Hey, he's a Haitian running off with Major. I'll be right back. No, it's crazy. And you know what? The Haitians shouldn't have to eat dogs and cats in order to demonstrate that it's time to go home. It shouldn't get to the part where people's animals are disappearing. It should have happened 15 years ago. You know? Fluffy would still be alive if everybody had just gone home at the appointed time. Janet Napolitano said it would have been July of 2011. That time came and went, and now President Trump's finally cleaning up the mess. So much more to get to on the Vince Show.
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17: A better life with Dr. Sanjay Gupta.
18: I'm feeling lucky to have my college-age kids home with me for a few weeks this summer. And one of the things I know we're going to be talking about, AI. I've started to use it more often at the hospital to get fresh takes on patient problems that I'm trying to solve. And for my girls, well, I know that they are navigating college now with these new powerful tools, something frankly that you and I couldn't have even imagined when we were in school. But while it may be tempting to outsource your studying and your work to these large language models, I beg you not to. And that's because AI chatbots tend to reproduce what researchers call weird viewpoints. That's an acronym: Western, educated, industrialized, rich, and democratic. Look, AI isn't going away, and admittedly, it can be a really powerful tool, but you don't want it doing your thinking for you. I'm Dr. Sanjay Gupta, helping you live a better life.
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9: Yeah, the Haitian migration situation continues. The DHS Secretary Mark Wayne Mullen was on CNN this weekend with Jake Tapper, and he was asked about all this, and he goes, "Jake, you know, temporary means temporary. That's perfect. You could end right there. That's all you need to say. Time to go home." That's not where Mark Wayne Mullen ended. This was a head spinning clip because when I was doing research, as I do every waking hour of every waking day for our programs, I was watching this video, and I was like, oh, that's good. And then he starts talking about ways that Haitians can stay in America. And for a second, I felt like someone had kicked me in the head. I was like, what? What am I even watching? Like, I had to rewatch the video to verify that I had heard what I had just heard. Here's Mark Wayne Mullen this weekend, the Department of Homeland Security Secretary, saying, well, if I was talking to the Haitians, I would tell them they got a couple options to stay. Here's what they can think about.
21: Well, Jake, first of all, temporary protective status was never intended to be permanent. And there's a lot of people that came over here 15, 20 years ago underneath TPS that's already changed their status. The whole time these individuals have been here underneath the temporary protective status, they could have applied for a visa. They could have applied for a LPR. They could have applied for different directions. But the status itself can be ended in its name itself by saying temporary. So these individuals, they have a couple of choices. They can try to apply for a permanent residence here. They can apply for a temporary a visa if they choose to, or they can choose to go back. And if they want to go back, we'll help them with that. If I'm talking directly to the individuals with the temporary protective status, either try to fill out the paperwork and be here underneath a permanent status, or we'll help you get back to your country. We'll actually give you a plane ticket plus roughly $2,100 to help you reestablish when you get there. But temporary protective status, according to the courts and in its name itself, is not permanent status.
9: What am I listening to? What in the world is this? What is this guy, their lawyer? Like, hey, you know, that's true. Trump's kicking you out, but we got a couple of legal options here. We might be able to keep you in. There's like, you know, permanent status, legal permanent resident. Maybe we can get you a visa. Why is Mark Wayne Mullen advertising new ways for Haitians to stay in America who should have left 15 years ago? By the way, a lot of them didn't even arrive until long after that. And they were still afforded temporary protective status for an earthquake that took place in 2010 by the Biden administration. Allowed to overwhelm Springfield, Ohio, and a bunch of other places. What is Mark Wayne Mullen doing? What is that supposed to... Hey, are you sucking up to Jake Tapper? Is that what I'm listening to? Are you sucking up to CNN? You just don't want them to be mad at you? What in the world is this? Stop it. Stop it. Come on now, son. Get some testicular fortitude. Get back in the game. You're about securing the border. Get people out of our country. But Vince, he was just describing what was available to them by statute. Why is he giving them free legal advice? Will you stop it with me? I saw that there were some defenses mounted this weekend for Mark Wayne Mullen's behavior. Oh, he's just telling them what the law is. That's all. Like, no, no. And also more generous interpretations being like, well, he's telling them that if they did apply for it, that they would be rejected. I didn't hear those words. Did you hear those words, Jim? Did you hear him say that if they apply for legal permanent resident status, that they would be rejected? I didn't hear that. No, I didn't hear that at all. I heard him saying, give it the old college try. Maybe you'll stick around. How about no? How about no? There's no shortage of American generosity. We've been very generous. It's time to go home. I think Mark Wayne Mullen detected that this was a problem or somebody got to him. Did you imagine that call from the president? What are you talking about? Mark Wayne Mullen got on X last night and he posted this. Let me be abundantly clear. Temporary protected status is just that, temporary. Democrats tried to turn this into a de facto amnesty program. President Trump put a stop to it. If you're in the country without status, you are here illegally. Illegal aliens have two choices. They can either accept a $2,600 stipend and a flight home to self-deport, or they will be removed. Okay. That's great. That still doesn't actually... Notice the political nature of this explanation. It doesn't address the fact that he went on national television and said, hey, there's a couple of other options for you to stay here. That didn't come up in his tweet. The tweet just says, temporary means temporary. Okay? You're not addressing all of it. But the guy put his foot in his mouth. That's actually what happened. Shouldn't have done it. I saw he just did an interview with Breitbart News. I was reading my friend Matthew Boyle. Just did a big interview with him, and this I think the interview predated his remarks on Jake Tapper's show, so this subject didn't come up. But in it, Mark Wayne Mullen was insisting, hey, I'm going to have the border wall done by this time next year. We're working on two layers of the border wall. There's going to be secondary wall set up. Our deportation numbers are going to outpace. In 2026, we'll outpace 2025. He was bragging about all sorts of immigration enforcement operations. And that's all well and good. I'd love to see that. And I'd love to see the actual numbers to support it. I'd love to see the wall get up quickly. I want to see all of the evidence of success that Mark Wayne Mullen is bragging about or predicting. I love that stuff. I love that. Keep that going. You know, if we can, and I hope he means when he says those deportation numbers are going to be way up, I hope he means outpacing the 3 million that left the country last year. 3 million is a good number. We had a lot of people leave. We had a lot of people through forcible deportations. It was a whole of government approach. You had ICE, Customs and Border Protection, you had HSI, the FBI, lots of federal law enforcement working on that task. You also had a lot of people self-deport, huge numbers. More of that, please. Please, above 3 million, if that's what he's promising me, I'm very pleased by the increase in pace. We'll get maybe to 7 million this year total, 8 million, that'd be good. We got a long way to go, though. Considering I'm hearing all sorts of projections from 12 to 20 million that came in just under Biden. Huge amounts of illegal aliens. So we've got a lot of work left to do. But you can't take your eye off the ball. I don't want to hear the DHS secretary coming out and muttering some sort of means by which foreign nationals can continue to stay in the United States well beyond the patience of the American public. There's no excuse for that. It's one thing coming out of the mouth of a Biden DHS person, like a Mayorkas, the guy who sold us out, who's leading like these massive human trafficking operations into the United States. It's another to come out of Mark Wayne Mullen's mouth. You work for Trump, dude. You work for the Trump voter who sent you there. Stay vigilant with these people. I know that President Trump he obviously places confidence in a guy like Mark Wayne Mullen, pulled him out of the Senate to join the ranks of his administration, wants him to do the job well, to follow on from Kristi Noem's time in office. But never for a second does that mean that you should give up your scrutiny of these people. Has President Trump ever been undermined by people who have worked for him? I'll give you 4.5 milliseconds to think about that. Yes is the answer. Yes. 100%. John Bolton is going to prison because he undermined the president of the United States, stole classified information, disseminated it to his family and his book. Yes, this happens. This definitely happens. Are there people who make promises to the president who don't fulfill them? Paul Ryan, anybody? As you watched, as Congress promised him things like wall funding, don't you worry, we'll get to that. They tried to screw over the American voter. So, yes, you got to stay vigilant. You got to watch these guys like a hawk, including the people you love. And heck, even in the case of the president of the United States, are there going to be times where you disagree with process or the way he communicates or anything? Yeah, I'm sure there have been. I'm sure you've said something to a family member or a friend. I don't like that. I don't want him to do that. You know, what was the one thing? At one point, he was kind of flirting with, like, H-1B visas and the extent to which we need them. It turns out, by the way, he's, like, aggressively cracking down on H-1B visas. It's a great story. But there was a moment where it seemed like he wasn't going to. And so a lot of people, including yours truly, spoke up and were like, whoa, whoa, whoa, wait a second. Kind of working against the agenda that's getting you elected. The guy listens. He listens. He pays attention to what the base is saying. He cares sincerely about it. So long as you want to reach the same destination, which is making America great again, he's all in on that conversation with you. So Mark Wayne Mullen, come on, son. Get that spine back. Fight for the country. Fight for the country. Pretend like fighting for the border is like squaring off against Sean O'Brien in a congressional hearing. You know? where all of a sudden he's like, oh, I'm going to come down there. I'm going to beat you up in the middle of a Senate hearing. It was ridiculous. They're friends now, by the way. But it was a funny moment. It'd be good. It'd be good. And Mark, speaking of congressional hearings, Mark Wayne-Mullen was a star last week. He was sitting before the Congress and tearing these guys up, rightfully so. But I didn't like this thing about Haiti. It's, come on now. Nothing. That's nonsense. Nonsense. Some people are going a lot farther, and they're straight up saying we've got to ignore the Supreme Court and undermine the Constitution of the United States. That would be New York City Mayor Zoran Mamdani, the commie. Mamdani is vowing to protect Haitians and Syrians from the Supreme Court's decision. He doesn't like it, so he doesn't think the rule of law should be followed. Here's what Mamdani has to say. And pay attention to the fact that he's citing a union. He cites 1199 SEIU. This is the healthcare workers union in New York, which is fighting to open our borders and import labor to devalue the wages of its own union membership. This is who Mamdani is standing alongside.
3: We saw today the Supreme Court make a decision that is putting so many people's lives in jeopardy. And I just came back from a rally with 1199 as I stood alongside a number of Haitian New Yorkers who are concerned about what this means for their status in our city. And frankly, this city, the one that we love, is one that has been built by so many from so many different parts of the world. And that includes our Haitian brothers and sisters, our Syrian brothers and sisters. And we stand here ready to be in solidarity with all of those who are concerned by today's decision. And beyond just the language of solidarity, actions of solidarity. Now, what that means when it comes to our city is if you are worried about what this means for your status, if you're worried about what this means for your family, I would encourage you to call our Mayor's Office of Immigrant Affairs hotline. Now, many of you know this is a city of 8.5 million people. More than 3 million of us were born elsewhere. I'm one of them. We're a city that's proud of our immigrant heritage. And when we think about especially what Haitian New Yorkers have had to deal with, not just for weeks or months or years, but frankly for decades.
9: Now, by definition, they're not New Yorkers. They're Haitians. New Yorkers, by definition, would be New Yorkers. They'd be Americans. Not so. These are Haitians.
3: We have seen a cruelty that has become normalized. And to have a people who frankly taught the world about freedom, have their own freedom be put in jeopardy by the actions of a Supreme Court and a federal administration, it is not only cruel, it's something that we will not ever accept. And so we stand here as New Yorkers proud of standing in solidarity and proud to do everything that we can to keep people in their homes and to keep people together.
9: You want to keep people together? Keep them in Haiti. That's where they're from. That's their home. This is nonsense. And this thing about like, oh, I'm standing in solidarity with the SEIU. The SEIU is selling out its own membership. They're not actually fighting. Look at how ridiculous it is. They're not fighting for the workers. They're pilfering their paychecks for the dues. They're importing a bunch of new workers, taking from overseas, taking from them more union dues so that the union has more power, more money. That's what it's about. It's not about advancing the workers. If it was about advancing the workers, they'd be protecting them from a bunch of scabs being imported from Haiti. Am I going crazy here? This is so the Democrats are pretending. No. The Democrats are pretending like they're fighting for workers when they're destroying them. I played for you the other day the Bernie Sanders clip from 2015, where Bernie Sanders straight up admitted this. He said, open borders, it makes people poor. What do you mean it makes people poor? How does it make people poor? Because what you start to do is you import the third world into the United States. You devalue labor in the United States. You hurt American citizens. In order to have a country, you need borders. Bernie Sanders once actually professed that idea. It was 11 years ago, but he once said that out loud. He's never said it again. They beat him into submission. Now he's for abolishing ICE. Now he's for amnesty. Now he's for screwing over American workers at every turn. But the left, the only principle is power. And Zoran Mamdani is a perfect example of that. I've got so much more to get to all ahead on The Vince Show.
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4: A better life with Dr. Sanjay Gupta.
5: When you need your body to perform, but some of your muscles are having trouble, other muscles can sometimes help compensate. This is a great thing short term, but long term it can lead to serious and even chronic aches and pains. So if you've got nagging stiffness or irritation somewhere, don't push through it. Try to figure out why it's happening and how you can correct it. Strength and conditioning specialist Dana Santa says, performing exercises at a deliberate tempo makes it easier to notice when the wrong muscles are taking over, and also gives the intended muscles a chance to engage before that compensation kicks in. Dana suggests that starting with primary movement patterns such as squatting, hinging, pushing, pulling, rotating, and core can help make compensation easiest to identify and to address. I'm Dr. Sanjay Gupta, helping you live a better life.
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8: I found it. 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
8: 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It's The Vince Show on News Talk 98.7 WOKI. Okay, here we go. This is the video. This is family members, Haitian family members here in the United States, in the midst of all of the, they're eating the dogs, they're eating the cats, all that stuff from the old election. Here's what they had to say about the subject.
9: Mitchell, is it true that Haitians eat cats in Haiti? I'm going to ask him in Creole now. Est-ce que c'est vrai que Haïtiens mangent chien, chat Haïti?
10: Non, c'est pour ça. Ce sont vérités normales, nous mangeons chat. Mais chien, par contre, si guys, c'est fou, manger chien. Mais chat là, ce sont mangés naturels.
9: Okay, let me translate to you, for you. When it comes to eating cats, That's a very normal thing, he said.
11: Wow. See,
9: when it comes to dogs, not really. There's not too many Haitians who ever done anything like that. He's never seen it. But when it comes to cats, that's a very common practice in Haiti.
11: Wow.
9: This is his word. Okay. Tell us some more about this, Mitchell. Kiso kadino an ajoute sou sa, de situation pou manje chat sa.
10: No, pa wonkin. Sou verite, li nou manje chat kom si...
8: The best is people are going to accuse me of making this up. This is AI. How do you have people who speak Creole on the air? What? That's not real. I remember playing this at the time, too.
9: Wow. He said when it comes to eating, cats in Haiti, that's a very normal practice among Haitians. For people to say that's not happening, that's a lie.
11: Wow.
9: He says even there are places in Haiti where you can go and you can go to a store and actually buy the cats. And you can,
11: wow,
9: you can, just like you buy chicken wings.
8: I don't know. I don't know how much more evidence you need, but I just love the media, like the constant, be like, that's not true. There's no evidence of that. That's a made up thing. You know what that is?

0: just like, oh, the Haitians are get to stay here forever. I don't know. Janet Napolitano told me 18 months. She said they had to be gone by July of 2011, and they're still here.
1: Huh.
0: So weird how the end of these stories is always designed to hurt Americans as much as humanly possible. It's just very weird how that keeps happening. It's betrayal after betrayal. Man, the Trump administration has a lot to deal with, including Iran. Did you hear the ceasefire was ceasefiring this weekend as they were shooting at each other a little? The president said that we should expect that. More ahead.
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4: Good afternoon. It's 2 o'clock and 87 degrees in Knoxville. I'm Natalie Cahoon on News Talk 98.7 WOKI. A Granger County deputy is recovering after being attacked while responding to a disturbance. The sheriff says the suspect knocked the deputy unconscious, then threatened to kill him before fleeing into a nearby building. The deputy has since been released from the hospital. The suspect, identified as Clint Atkins, now faces multiple charges, including attempted first-degree murder. Knoxville police have charged a Sevierville man in connection to a deadly hit-and-run from last year. Investigators say 51-year-old Chad Gibson faces criminally negligent homicide charges after 75-year-old Olivia Williams died from her injuries. The city now plans new safety upgrades at the crash site using a federal grant. Four people are dead following weekend flooding in Kentucky. Fox's Tanya J. Powers has more.
5: Record amounts of rainfall resulted in catastrophic flooding and four deaths across Kentucky, prompting dozens of water rescues and evacuations. Governor Andy Beshear issued a warning for travelers on Sunday.
6: Bridges have been wiped out, entire roads have been wiped away, and there is still standing and moving water. And sadly, at least one of our deaths was because someone attempted to drive through it.
5: He declared a state of emergency on Saturday. And in addition, nine counties and many cities have also declared states of emergency. Search and rescue efforts are ongoing to make sure everyone is safe and accounted for. Tanya J. Powers, Fox News.
4: A judge has temporarily blocked a Tennessee rule tied to health care for immigrant children with disabilities. The Tennessee Justice Center says the court issued a restraining order stopping the state from sharing patient information with immigration authorities. The lawsuit was filed by Nashville doctors after families were told they could lose services. A hearing is expected by July 2nd. As East Tennessee heads into mid-90s heat, HVAC experts warn air conditioners are about to be pushed to the limit. A Kodak service manager says dirty filters and clogged outdoor units are the top cause of breakdowns during heat waves. Knoxville Utilities Board says power bills are also rising, urging customers to conserve energy as temperatures climb. Accused murderer Luigi Mangione will be back in federal court in Manhattan today. Today's hearing is about jury selection and scheduling for his federal stalking charges. Fox's C.B. Cotton reports from New York City.
7: Today, attorneys are expected to hash out jury questionnaires and other logistics for Luigi Mangione's federal trial. This pretrial hearing is set to get underway after attorneys on both sides reportedly have been discussing a possible plea agreement, but were ultimately unable to reach a deal. Mangione's attorney, Karen Friedman Agnifilo, calling the information attributed to anonymous sources, quote, part of a troubling deliberate pattern by prosecutors and law enforcement to prejudice Luigi, end quote. Federal prosecutors, though, declined to comment. Mangione is accused of killing UnitedHealthcare CEO Brian Thompson outside a Manhattan hotel in December 2024.
4: Prosecutors say they recovered a notebook that contained grievances about corporate America and the health insurance industry. East Tennessee is gearing up for a full lineup of 4th of July celebrations ahead of America's 250th anniversary. Communities across the region will host parades, concerts, festivals, and fireworks, including Knoxville's Festival on the 4th, Gatlinburg's Drone and Fireworks Show, and Morristown's concert featuring Sawyer Brown. Events begin as early as July 3rd and continue through Independence Day. We have the list on our website, newstalk987.com. It's 87 degrees and sunny in Knoxville. The Vent Show continues in a moment. I'm Natalie Cahoon on your station for news and talk in East Tennessee. 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
8: Calmer and quieter weather is beginning to work into the forecast, but you still may come across a few isolated, spotty downpours, otherwise a mix of sun and clouds. But the heat and humidity really starting to build into our region today through much of this week. We'll be back into the lower 90s today, feeling more like the triple digits. In the WVLT First Alert Weather Center, I'm meteorologist Sydney Sullivan.
9: This is Halloran. 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And did you quit? Have you moved over? 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

0: Rising from the heart of the swamp, a beacon of truth is casting its light. From sea to shining sea, The Vince Show. Here's Vince Colonnaise.
1: All right, 844-484-3872, 844 for the USA. That's the way to join us today, from coast to coast. From sea to shining sea, get in here on the program. We've got we have some back and forth this weekend as the Iranians decided to fire at a couple of these ships transiting the Strait of Hormuz. Bad idea, because the president decided to respond in kind. Violence will be met with violence. That's the message from the Trump administration. The president gave us some details on what exactly took place on Saturday. Saturday night, we get an update from him that United States aircraft just struck Iranian missile and drone storage locations and coastal radar sites for violating the ceasefire agreement again. It is very possible that they will never learn. There may come a point when we are no longer able to be reasonable and will be forced to militarily complete the job that we were very successfully started. If that happens, the Islamic Republic of Iran will no longer exist. President DJT. I saw, Jim, that there were some claims this weekend that President Trump in this message was saying he was going to destroy all of Iran, that he would eliminate everyone who lived there. That was the claim. And I was like, that's funny. I read the post. I didn't see that. What are you talking about? It says, the Islamic Republic of Iran will no longer exist. This would be like the president saying the Chinese Communist Party would no longer exist. He means specifically that he'll take out the next rung of leadership in that country, if necessary. He didn't say he was going to wipe out the Persians. He didn't say anything like that. Yet, of course, the media tend to lie about these things. Not interested in trying to bring the temperature down or give you an accurate representation of what the hell's happening. So the president says, if necessary, we'll restart all the battling and we'll win. We already have. And CENTCOM also posted some cool video footage, very high quality video footage, to be clear. It's amazing what you can see of U.S. Navy and Air Force fighter jets conducting strikes on 10 Iranian military targets Saturday night. Multiple locations in and near the Strait of Hormuz offer Iran's drone attacks on the ships that have been trying to transit it. Cool. Very cool. And it makes me think that the UFO footage could be clearer. We could get better UFO footage. We have incredible footage of these strikes on Iran. It'd be nice to get the same high quality footage of the UFOs. Yeah, the Iranians, after the United States struck them, they started spazzing out again. They started firing in the direction of Kuwait and Bahrain. None of those strikes hit anything of any meaning. There were no injuries or anything reported. And the missiles that they were firing were being intercepted, which is good news for every single party that's involved here. And this kind of gets back to what the president said before. Remember when he said that a ceasefire in that region of the world is when you shoot at each other a little bit less? I think this is what he's talking about. So Iran popping off a little bit and the United States going, hey, knock it off. The president's saying, hey, knock it off. The Strait of Hormuz will be open. And to be clear, the oil markets feel like that's the case, too. Oil dipped down to around $69 a barrel. It's back up just a touch. It's at $70.90 as we speak. So good news there. And in general, each day that the price of oil keeps coming down, because that's a forward-looking commodity. The markets truly believe that the president is having success here. They're watching as oil is transiting the strait. And this is of paramount concern to us. You need energy flowing. It is a humanitarian mandate that energy be flowing as much as humanly possible. We need cheap, abundant energy for human flourishing. So the more of it that's on the move, the better it is for everyone. Humans survive when the energy flows. But the vice president of the United States posted this weekend that that violence will be met with violence. J.D. Vance joining the president in condemning Iran here. He said, Iran signed a ceasefire agreement. We have honored it. If they have disagreements about how the MOU is being applied, they can pick up the phone. But violence will be met with violence. Now, since then, Everything seems to have cooled down, at least for the moment. The United States and Iran have both once again agreed to stop shooting at each other. And there will be a meeting tomorrow. The president announced this morning on Truth Social. There will be a meeting tomorrow in Doha, Qatar, between the United States and Iran. A senior U.S. official telling Axios, quote, "We decided to stop all the kinetic activity." Kinetic is a euphemism for blowing things up and killing people. The kinetic activity has stopped for now. Big meeting tomorrow in Qatar. We'll see what happens there. But J.D. Vance was on with Bill Maher on his HBO show on Friday. J.D.'s been making the rounds in part to sell his book. He's got his new book out, which is doing very well. And he's also answering a bunch of questions about his role in the administration, including these negotiations with Iran. And, you know, Bill Maher had raised this point. He said, well, how do we know this isn't BS, these negotiations? And I thought the vice president did an excellent job of describing why this time is very different than what we've seen from previous administrations. Listen.
2: You came out of these meetings. I heard sort of the same thing. I've heard a lot of talk about progress and that. I've heard it so many times before. Why is this different? Why isn't it bull this time?
3: Well, I'd say the most important thing, Bill, is that the people who judge whether the oil is actually flowing, they judge this as a success, right? So if you look at oil right now, it's back down to $73 a barrel, got up to $126 a barrel. So there's a signal that there's something real going on here. I think the second, Bill, is whether we make the final deal, because you have to remember this MOU is fundamentally, it says the straits are going to be open, the oil is going to flow. We're seeing that happen already. It's also a ceasefire, which, as you pointed out, is always going to be a little messy when you're dealing with the Iranians. But if we make the final deal, then great. If we don't make the final deal, their nuclear program is still destroyed. They're still much weaker as a country. So my attitude is America wins either way. But I do think that what the president has done is asked us to do something that, frankly, nobody in 47 years of dealing with the Iranians has done, which is offer them an opportunity to fundamentally transform how they behave with the West. They've been the largest state sponsor of terrorism basically since they began as a nation, or at least as an Islamic Republic 47 years ago. He's saying, look, if they're willing to change, we're willing to change too. If they're not willing to change, we still fundamentally have all the cards, and I think it's a good place for us to be.
1: Yeah, we've emerged in a much better position than before all this began. Don't believe the nonsense you hear from other people who claim, oh, it's worse now. Worse? Are you serious right now? First of all, China's getting a lot less oil than they used to get out of Iran. You know how much oil they got? Almost all of it. 90% of their exports went to China. Not going to happen anymore. Not under this arrangement. Not with Iran being handled on the international market and being watched like a hawk by the United States. Now Iran is selling in a much more competitive environment. China is going to have to pay up for any access to that oil. That's one. Big one, of course, you heard the Iranian nuclear program is destroyed. Destroyed. Buried a skyscraper underground. The centrifuge is non-existent. Everything has been blasted to smithereens. That's right, I said it, smithereens. Smithereens. In fact, Bill Maher asked about this. He said, wait a second, what do you mean the nuclear program's destroyed? I don't understand. I thought we had to check on that. J.D. Vance is like, all right, listen carefully.
2: The nuclear program isn't destroyed. I mean, I don't know any of our objectives. And look, I said
3: What part is not destroyed?
2: Well, we didn't get in there. The whole thing was we have to get in there and see. Otherwise, we wouldn't be doing this.
3: Well, let me say, we didn't. First of all, so a nuclear program, and I'm hardly a nuclear scientist, I'm a lowly politician, but the thing that you have to destroy is their ability to enrich uranium, which has been destroyed.

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1: Even then, their Navy's at the bottom of the sea. To the extent that they have any boats they're putting out there, these little, like, chippy fast boats that they can cause trouble with, definitely. We've seen that a lot before. Places like Afghanistan, Iraq, small arms fire can cause a lot of trouble. Definitely can. But their big military presence has been obliterated. Their Air Force is gone. Their ballistic missile program is non-functional. Do they have ballistic missiles left? Sure. The stockpile's down 80%. They've got more to shoot. But the actual firing devices, the launchers, they're way down. Their ability to conduct these types of scale attacks have been diminished greatly. Their industrial capacity to build those ballistic missiles, non-existent. They can't do that anymore. They were producing over 100 a month. They're now down between 0 and 5. A dramatic fall. And they are squeezed economically. They're squeezed. We're moving ships through the strait. They can't do anything about it. They took a couple of pot shots this weekend. And then we blew up more of their stuff. They want to keep playing that game? Fine. We'll just keep blowing up more of their stuff. That's the president's reaction. Violence will be met with violence. And that's the patient version of President Trump. The Iranians don't want to see the impatient version. More ahead on The Vince Show.
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2: Another thing that Vice President Vance is working on right now, in addition to world peace, as if that's not enough, is getting rid of all the fraud in the United States. The president has given the vice president two impossible tasks: peace in the Middle East and ending fraud in the United States. And so far, he's kind of up to the task. Listen here. This is an update from RFK Jr. and Dr. Mehmet Oz, both great Trump officials, both part of Vice President Vance's anti-fraud task force. Now talking about fraud within the Obamacare exchange. Yeah, that's right. Obamacare, the overhaul of 1/6 of the economy. It turns out when you give Barack Obama charge of the healthcare system, fraud comes. Listen to this.
4: The Obamacare marketplace is plagued by fraud, in large part because the Biden administration dismantled basic program integrity guardrails, while partisan lawfare blocked common sense efforts to protect taxpayers. Today, Dr. Oz and I are exposing one of the latest examples of fraud that we've uncovered. More than 1 million people enrolled in Obamacare without Social Security numbers on file. That is a glaring warning sign of fraud. If even a single person was on Obamacare with no Social Security number, we should have found out. Why are we paying people who we don't know if they actually exist?
5: Shady insurance agents and other bad actors have been getting paid to enroll unsuspecting Americans in health plans they never signed up for. These rogue agents have been flooding into healthcare.gov. That's the Obamacare marketplace. They submit applications for fake people, enroll stolen identities, all to collect millions of dollars in improper fees from insurance companies for selling plans they never legitimately sold.
2: Firing squad. Firing squad. It's time for executions, summary executions. Let's launch these people into the sun. Stealing from the American people. Nobody actually benefiting from all of this. Con artists. And then you get like millions of people. Am I hearing this correctly? Millions of of people enrolling into Obamacare, no Social Security numbers, fraud everywhere.
5: Some of these agents refuse to follow basic rules, like providing their clients Social Security number. That, my friends, is a huge red flag.
4: These fraudsters deliberately pick plans with no premiums. No premiums means no bill. No bill means most people never know that they've been enrolled in a plan that you and I are paying for with our taxpayer dollars. The only people who benefit are the fraudsters.
5: The Trump administration has zero tolerance for that. So here's what we're doing about it. In May, we took swift action to block this fraudulent behavior directly on healthcare.gov and through our marketplace call center. If an agent wants to be paid, they must follow the rules. No ifs, ands, or buts. They are going to have to provide government-verified information for their clients to be enrolled.
4: Thanks to this aggressive enforcement strategy, we've already eliminated thousands of fraudulent policies, and we're just getting started. We're also working with insurers to cancel every policy that should never have been issued and recover every taxpayer dollar that was fraudulently paid out.
5: We're also scaling up our enforcement efforts to prevent these bad actors from finding new ways to manipulate the system ahead of the open enrollment system this fall. Because we know the bad actors don't simply stop when you cut off one vulnerable area. The Biden administration let healthcare fraudsters run wild. Thanks to President Trump, those days are over.
2: It is not shocking, but it is appalling what has happened to America's healthcare system. Obama takes it over. People lose access to their doctors. Your premiums didn't go down. What a lie. Your deductibles didn't go down. What a lie. Your healthcare is more expensive than it's ever been, and the quality is lower than it's ever been, thanks to Obamacare. What a con. And I love these claims that, oh, polls show Obamacare is very popular. You know what I think actually happened? I think people just got so used to the garbage that they've moved on to the next political fight. You know what I mean? It's just like you've become so accustomed to being beaten by the crappiness of this system. You're like, look, whatever. I'll get to that at some point. I need election integrity first. Let's fix our elections right now. But man, they're robbing you. Thank goodness we've got guys on top of it. RFK Jr., Dr. Oz, J.D. Vance. I'll take it, baby. I'll take it. I'm not sick of winning. More ahead on The Vince Show.
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1: You have an opinion and a phone. 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
2: In Washington, D.C. right now, they've got the Great American State Fair going on the National Mall, which is so cool. It's got the Ferris wheel up and a bunch of states. I say a bunch of states, not all, a bunch of states, most of them represented there. You can check in on each booth and see all sorts of wonderful features from all across our great country. But did you know that there are states who are officially skipping the state fair for the 250th anniversary of our country? States like Washington State, Oregon, let's see, Maine is skipping. We got Vermont skipping, Massachusetts, Connecticut, Rhode Island, Pennsylvania. I'll get to that in a second. North Carolina, Illinois, skipping, deciding they don't want to be a part of a state fair. And the rationale for most, if not all of these states is, well, I don't want to be a part of something Trump is a part of. What are you talking about that Trump is a part? Trump's the president of the United States, you morons. This is the 250th anniversary of our country. Each of your states has important histories worth dwelling on. You don't want to be represented among all these states? Is your TDS that bad that you can't participate?
4: Yes.
2: Thank you. Yes, it is. Yes, it is. So Pennsylvania is an interesting one. Josh Shapiro decided not to participate. I'm sorry, Jim, wasn't I told that Josh Shapiro was the reasonable Democrat? He's a very reasonable, very moderate, very middle-of-the-road Democrat. The left hates him because he's Jewish. The right doesn't like him because he's a fraud. He's not a moderate. It's so stupid. So he decided not to send a delegation. He's like, nobody wants to participate. No Pennsylvania businesses want to participate. Really? None of them? Yingling didn't want to set up an operation for the Great American State Fair? I find that hard to believe, honestly. I think there's a lot of places in Pennsylvania that would like a little bit of attention at the Great American State Fair. So we get an update. You ready? It turns out there is at least one Democrat in the state of Pennsylvania who's interested in supporting his state, John Fetterman. This weekend, we just got an update on this afternoon, has helped to get a Pennsylvania display up at President Trump's Great American State Fair, according to USA Today. It's not really Trump's. I mean, yes, the president is responsible for making sure it happens, but it's the Great American State Fair. It's the country's Great American State Fair. This whole thing is Trump's. It's Trump's, says USA Today. Then again, USA Today is famously written at a third grade reading level, so maybe that's why they're using third grade logic to explain this. Only 2 days after Pennsylvania withdrew from the Great American State Fair, U.S. Senators John Fetterman, Democrat of Pennsylvania, and David McCormick, Republican of Pennsylvania, have announced a coalition of organizations would represent the Keystone State at the fair. The fair, which runs from June 25th through July 10th, in Washington, D.C., is a part of a bigger effort to commemorate America's 250th birthday. It was organized by Freedom 250, a nonprofit created as a part of President Donald Trump's effort to commemorate the country's semi-quincentennial that works closely with the White House's America 250 task force. In a press release from McCormick's office, both senators emphasized the importance of Pennsylvania having a presence at the fair. Yeah, you think? Like, Jim, does Pennsylvania have any role whatsoever, meaningful role in American history? Say Philadelphia, Independence Hall, Continental Congress, any role at all for Pennsylvania in the Great American State Fair?
4: Yes!
2: Thank you. Just a few days ago, June 25th, Pennsylvania Governor Josh Shapiro told the New Republic that Pennsylvania wouldn't participate because of a lack of interest from businesses. None were interested, Shapiro said. That's such a lot. What a scam. What a terrible governor. Betraying the businesses of the Commonwealth. It reflects this sad state of affairs that we find ourselves in, said Shapiro, that the president has politicized this to a degree that businesses don't want to participate. Trump didn't politicize any of this, Shapiro. You politicized it. The president... What part of I want to make America great again is political? What part of let's celebrate the country's 250th birthday is political? What part of let's have a great American state fair so we can celebrate the country? How is that a partisan? Why would it be a partisan operation? It shouldn't be. Of course, it is. In a world where the left thinks flying the American flag is a bad idea because it might convey that you're a Republican voter, you can see why they would skip the Great American State Fair. The Great American State Fair. Do lefties still pledge allegiance to the flag in the United States?
5: No.
2: No, Jim's assuming, to be fair. I wonder, do you put your hand over your heart? Do you take the hat off of your head when the national anthem is playing? It's a sad state of affairs. It's a very sad state of affairs if you can't even feature your own state in a gathering of Americans. They're not screening people when they come to the state fair to find out who they voted for. It's not a Biden operation. They're not going to send an FBI SWAT team to your house if you're a Republican showing up at the Great American State Fair. No, it's just a place for Americans to gather in the nation's capital. And it looks beautiful, by the way. The venues look good. It's clean. People are really happy. I'm seeing a lot of great video of people just leaving. They're like, actually, that was really cool. That was really cool. Why shouldn't everyone be participating in it, joining in it, seeing it. And then these states, these idiotic states, almost all of them, I think, led by Democrats, they're just like, no, we don't want people to even know we're a part of this country. So it's kind of the thing that Democrats always do, staging insurrections, trying to separate themselves from the rest of the states. We've got an insurrection on our hands, Jim.
4: And then you've got Congress people, members of Congress, elected people representing citizens of the United States, saying things like, I went to the Great American State Fair this weekend, and it was really as empty as reported. And where did the rest of our taxpayer dollars go? Melanie Stansberry.
2: So rather than be like, hey, more Americans should see this, the point she's making is, boy, that was awful. And the awful thing about it was not that a police precinct was being burned down in the middle of a Democrat-run city. The awful thing about it was not that there's graffiti and crime everywhere. The awful thing about it was not that it's utter chaos that requires deploying the police to use anti-riot measures to put down the chaos. The awful thing about it was, there's not enough people here. Well, you've been spending all your time telling them not to go. So mission accomplished, if that's actually true, and I don't even know if it's true. Seems like a lot of people have been going and having a pretty good time. You know, are they going to crap on the fireworks this week? Doug Burgum stopped by our program earlier this year, where I won't shut up about the fact that he broke the news that this would be the biggest fireworks show in, not American, world history. World history. Jim, they shut down the Potomac River this week. That's a very unusual thing. Normally, guys go out there in their boats. They watch the fireworks from the river, which is a cool way to see it. Got to be careful navigating. There's lots of boat traffic. It's as crowded as the Strait of Hormuz during a blockade. It's very crowded on the Potomac River during the Independence Day fireworks. Not this year. They're shutting down the river because they're going to be launching so many of the fireworks from the river. They're putting barges in the river so that it expands all the way across Washington, D.C. Very cool. I'm very excited for it. I'm looking forward to this. Was the left going to crap on that too? It was a crappy fireworks show. Fireworks show was terrible. It was bad for the environment. President Trump, he just did it to celebrate himself. It's all about him. It's about his ego. What do you want him to do? Isn't it so much better? Can you imagine what this would look like if Kamala Harris were running the show? What kind of Hate America exhibition would be going on the National Mall right now? And this is when America was even crappier than it is today. And this is the Hall of Sadness. So you go in there and you cry about how terrible the country is. Like, what? Really? Isn't one of the greatest things about the 2024 election that in addition to all the other stuff that we're getting, I love the secured borders. I love the improving state of the American economy. I love that he's taking care of all these problems, negotiating peace deals. I love all of that. But isn't one of at least the spillover benefits that President Trump gets to be the master of ceremonies for the 250th anniversary of our country? It's so much better. Who would you rather have? A person who spends all their time talking about how crappy America is, or a person who authentically loves the country and appreciates the blessings of it and values his role in its story? I know who I prefer. Donald Trump. Donald Trump. The left doesn't even want fireworks in Mount Rushmore. President Trump's going to be at Mount Rushmore on Friday. One thing after the other. He's doing Mount Rushmore Friday. Back Saturday for the National Mall, the fireworks here in Washington, D.C. to celebrate our country's independence. Highly preferable. Trump derangement syndrome is one of the weirdest medical conditions I've ever seen. You know, we told you last week they're upset about the World Cup going well. They're upset that the World Cup is going well because they think it's a commentary on President Trump, if it goes well. Like, if the logistics of it are good, then people might think well of President Trump. So that's a bad thing? I'm sorry, I measure people based on whether or not they are successful, what their track record is. So he's demonstrated competence and you're angry about that? Make it make sense. You know, one of the amazing things about the World Cup has been the ability for foreign visitors to the United States to get an unvarnished, unmanipulated, undistorted view of our country. It turns out that the global media has just as much, if not more, fakery and nonsense than the American legacy media. There's a lot of lies that are told through the outlets that are supposed to be conveying truth to their audience. It's just not happening. And think about it. A lot of countries don't have the benefit of the First Amendment, which is designed to be something of a safeguard here for us. Although a lot of people, a lot of legacy outlets betray their responsibilities under the First Amendment. But people are coming here and they're going, wait a second. America's not like some third world, backwater, overweight, buck-toothed, redneck country. There's this image of America. Get outside the country. Take a look at how people view America. There's this image of America that's projected through global media that suggests that there's something broken about us. And then people get here and they're like, holy cow, I had no idea it was this nice. The country's beautiful. The people are kind. Law and order prevails. It's a very normal country, very normal, not just normal, a wonderful, exceptional country. And they're all writing on their little social media accounts about how interesting and wonderful it is and their great experiences. It's like a million Alexis de Tocquevilles traveling the country going, holy cow, America's got something special going on. And that message is getting all out across the planet. And I keep sitting here going, man, I really wish you would get the Democrats. It's great that it's getting to Europe. It's fantastic that it's getting to Asia. I love seeing that it's getting to Africa and South America and all over the place, Australia. Heck, it's probably getting to Antarctica, too. Can it get through to Democrats? Can Democrats wake up from this insanity? There's no reason to sit out the Great American State Fair. You should be a part of it. You should be celebrating the history that makes your state great. I guess this is one of the second order effects of being told constantly that American history is only one of misery, including in the states that these people come from. You know, Valerie Jarrett was just standing on a stage at the Obama library launch. Is it even a library? Does it even have books? It has a basketball court and it looks like a trash can, but she's standing there. And remember, in Valerie Jarrett's opening speech, it may as well have been their opening prayer. She started by saying that we should be miserable about our circumstances. This library is built on stolen land, that a number of Indian tribes were here before, and they've all been eradicated by our meanness because we suck as a country. That was Valerie Jarrett's opening speech. And so in a sense, if that's the predominant way that the left is educating people in the United States, which it basically is, it's actually not surprising that they want to sit out a state fair dedicated to celebrating American history. They don't like American history. They don't know American history. So they've got nothing to contribute. So if those people are in charge, maybe it's better they sat it out. More ahead on The Vince Show.
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14: Everyone poops. It's not just the name of a classic potty training book. It's a universal truth. Even though everyone does it, almost no one wants to talk about it. Dr. Tricia Pasricha wants to change that. She's the author of a new book. It's called You've Been Pooping All Wrong. And she says there are three critical P's of pooping. The first is propulsion. Both the voluntary push you exert and the involuntary contractions that happen naturally within your body. Top line, when you feel the need to go, don't hold it. The second P is pliability, which refers to stool softness. The keys to this one are making sure you're drinking enough water and eating enough fiber. And the last P is for pelvic floor. If you can get your knees up above your waist while you're on the toilet, like on a stool or a garbage can or a stack of books even, that can make all the difference. I'm Dr. Sanjay Gupta, helping you live a better life.
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2: This is fun audio. I'm going to play a little bit for you, see if you can hear it, Jim, but this is a woman by the name of Michael. Her name might be Michelle. She spells it a little strange, but anyway, the point is maybe Michelle Schnell. I just want to get it right. She works for Ms. Now. And she's following Supreme Court Justice Clarence Thomas walking into the House side of the Capitol building today. What is Justice Thomas doing visiting the House? She asks him, and he doesn't want to tell her very much, but he makes me laugh when he talks. He's funny. He's great.
27: Justice Thomas, can we ask who you're meeting with today?
15: What'd you say?
16: Can we ask who you were meeting with this afternoon?
15: What'd you say?
16: Who were you meeting with this afternoon?
15: Oh, nobody.
16: You weren't meeting with the speaker? You were in.
15: Oh, God, no.
2: He said, oh, God, no. The speaker? Absolutely not.
16: So what are you doing up here?
15: Oh, just walking.
16: No meetings in particular?
15: Not
2: that I'm going to tell you about. I don't want to share anything with you. He's laughing as he says.
16: It's going to be a big day at the court, huh? Final day of decisions?
15: Oh, I guess so.
16: You want to give us a sneak peek of some of the decisions?
15: Nope.
2: She goes, tomorrow's going to be a big day at the court, huh? And he goes, I guess so. You want to give us a sneak peek? Nope.
17: Yeah, I hope it goes well. Tomorrow is the, we're expecting the birthright citizenship decision tomorrow. The question before the court, should Chinese nationals be allowed to have babies who become American citizens the second they touch American soil? That's the question. Should any foreign national be entitled to an American citizen child the second they touch American soil? Was that really the intent of the 14th Amendment? The answer to those questions, of course, is no. Ask anybody who's honest about American history. Ask anybody who has any sanity whatsoever about this subject. How can you have a country if American citizenship is that frivolous, that easily just handed out to random people all across the planet? You can't. And so the decision that we're expecting by the time I talk to you again tomorrow on this radio program will have historic consequences for the United States of America. Big, big consequences. We'll have a lot to cover. Thank you for being with me today here on the radio show. Be sure to follow the Vince podcast as well. Rumble.com/Vince. I assure you, you will get a lot out of it. It's great to be with you on that too. As always, have a wonderful evening. Back with you tomorrow on the Vince Show.
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13: A better life with Dr. Sanjay Gupta.
14: When you need your body to perform, but some of your muscles are having trouble, other muscles can sometimes help compensate. This is a great thing short term, but long term it can lead to serious and even chronic aches and pains. So if you've got nagging stiffness or irritation somewhere, don't push through it. Try to figure out why it's happening and how you can correct it. Strength and conditioning specialist Dana Santa says performing exercises at a deliberate tempo makes it easier to notice when the wrong muscles are taking over, and also gives the intended muscles a chance to engage before that compensation kicks in. Dana suggests that starting with primary movement patterns such as squatting, hinging, pushing, pulling, rotating, and core can help make compensation easiest to identify and to address. I'm Dr. Sanjay Gupta, helping you live a better life.
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1: Good afternoon. It's 3 o'clock and 90 degrees in Knoxville. I'm Natalie Cahoon on News Talk 98.7 WOKI. News in a moment, but first here's traffic with Sherry Bigler.
4: You are looking good on the interstate all directions as you head out of town. You are slowing 640 eastbound ramp to 75 north. You are slowing southbound down across the Henley Street Bridge. Really lining up through the construction on Alcoa Highway northbound, north of John Sevier, and on Kingston Pike through Farragut and Sequoia Hills. 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Music, dancing, games on the Plaza at Ripley's Aquarium in Gatlinburg. Sherry Bigler, Pete Michaels Traffic.
1: Ventress County leaders are actively seeking a local state of emergency from Nashville following flash flooding this weekend that damaged roads, destroyed crops, and reportedly broke a bridge in half. County Executive Jimmy Johnson said the county's agricultural community was significantly impacted by floodwater washing crops away. Bridges and roads were also impacted as utility crews work now to assess the damage. Many Americans are facing a heat wave as 4th of July week is upon us. Fox meteorologist Adam Klotz from Washington explains.
5: Feels like 100 degrees in Indianapolis, some of those areas getting up to 105 degrees. That's some real intense heat mixed with some humidity. It feels muggy and tough out there. All of that will ultimately spread up and down to the Mid-Atlantic, the East Coast, the Northeast, and we are going to see a whole bunch of record-breaking highs fall. By the end of this upcoming week, we could break 100, maybe get up to 102 degrees. That's in New York City. Obviously, all the surrounding areas will be seeing that as well. That would be the first time New York City broke 100 degrees since 2012. So yeah, it does get hot in the summer, but this is not a typical heat.
1: Public officials have already urged residents to prioritize safety by staying hydrated, limiting outdoor exposure, and checking on vulnerable neighbors and pets. A woman has died after an ATV crash Sunday evening. The Jefferson County Sheriff's Office said that 56-year-old Heather Wheeler of Knoxville lost control of her ATV and crashed into a utility pole. Wheeler was taken to the UT Medical Center where she died from her injuries this morning. Her passenger survived and was released from the hospital. Neither of them were wearing helmets. Dozens of new Tennessee laws take effect July 1st, covering immigration enforcement, school safety, and public health. Highlights include new penalties for ignoring deportation orders, mandatory drug test kits in bars, tougher punishments for retail theft, and new protections for children in schools and online. Lawmakers say the changes aim to strengthen safety and accountability statewide. Rescue teams are still combing through the rubble in search of survivors after two destructive earthquakes in Venezuela.
6: A team that Fox News is embedded with is the LA County Search and Fire Rescue Team. They're going to collapse structures and using audio technology to verify noise of possible survivors. And then a specialized unit carries out the rescue missions. More help is coming in the form of 130 U.S. Marines. They're working to open the port of La Guaira, which will help rescue and relief teams deliver supplies. The State Department also announced today that they are increasing the financial commitment in humanitarian aid to $300 million. A U.S. team is also helping expand operations at the international airport so that they can get supplies to the most critical areas.
1: More than 1,400 people have been reported dead so far. With big crowds expected for the 4th of July, the Great Smoky Mountains National Park is sharing safety tips for visitors. Park officials say prepare for hot, humid weather, expect heavy traffic, and always park in designated spaces. Visitors are also urged to stay bear aware and never bring fireworks into the park. More details are available at newstalk987.com. It's 90 degrees and sunny in Knoxville. The Halloran Hilton Hill Show is up next. I'm Natalie Cahoon on your station for news and talk in East Tennessee. 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
7: Well, other than an isolated downpour here or there, we are finally drying things out today. It will come with a mix of sun and clouds and temperatures climbing back into the lower 90s, feeling more like the upper 90s to right near the triple digits. We continue to build in the heat and humidity along with daily rain and storm chances. In the WVLT First Alert Weather Center, I'm meteorologist Sydney Sullivan.
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these hands together. Three claps. God, thank you. Greetings and salutations. Welcome to this brand new afternoon. This afternoon has never been lived before. It's a blank canvas. If you will it so, it can be your masterpiece. Here's how you do the afternoon. Think of three things for which you're grateful. And then do the afternoon with all the joy, wonder, enthusiasm, and gratitude you can muster. Hashtag TYG, turn it up. Yeah!

0: bam. Hey, everybody. Welcome to the Triple H Radio Experience. My name is Halloran Hilton Hill. That's where the three H's come from. Of course, my name is Halloran. Even my own producer struggles with that one. It is not a, it's not a common name. I only know of two, so I understand why the tongue might trip over that name. So we just Triple H. It's easy. It's easily digestible. Welcome to the experience. I am happy that you are here today. Happy you made the choice. I love you. I want the very best for you. Ah, good things, a good life. I want everything to work out. Whatever, hey, by the way, whatever your big decision is in front of you, whatever you are facing, may you have wisdom and insight today. May it get clear for you. Boy, do we have a giveaway for you, my friends. Chicago and Styx, two of the greatest doing it and to have done it. It's our flyaway contest. We're sending somebody VIP style to Phoenix, Arizona, to bear witness to the Windy Cities Tour. It's the first time that Chicago and Styx have teamed up to rock your world, as it were. Round trip airfare, hotel accommodations, premium seats, and VIP packages laden with exclusive merch from both bands, including a signed guitar by Styx. You'll meet Chicago before the show. I've got another key word. A point of instruction here. I'm going to give you a five-digit number. It won't sound like a phone number, but this five-digit number is what you put in where the phone number would go if you're making a text message. And the reason I get that specific is because every day I get a ton of people texting to the phone number, the call-in number for the station. And unfortunately, if you text this keyword there, you won't be going there. Got it? Good. So here's the number. 95819. 95819. Go ahead and put that in your phone where the phone number would go if you were sending a text. Put it in there now. 95819. Now, here's the key word. This goes where the message goes. If you just put the word feel, F-E-E-L, feel, put the word feel, text the word feel to 95819, 95819, you will be qualified for that flyaway contest with Chicago and Styx. Absolutely unbelievable. Good luck. Pulling for you. Hope it works out. All right, we have a lot. Oh, man, this is going to be interesting. I was fascinated doing show prep today. I just had a great time just looking back at history. Today you will learn about a man named Stephen Langton. Stephen Langton. I didn't know about him. Maybe everybody listening knows who Stephen Langton is. He has some very interesting, though, factoids about his life. Stephen Langton. Amazing guy. But first, let me say good afternoon to my esteemed colleague, person I am glad to count as a dear, dear friend, producer of this broadcast, Christopher David D. Wayne, a.k.a. Little Daddy, a.k.a. Chalk 2, a.k.a. The Golden Grouch, a.k.a. the trolling controller of this broadcast, a.k.a. Skinny Mini, a.k.a. Hey, you kids, get off my lawn, a.k.a. the elder, well, let's see, Chris and his 88-year-old dad play video games on the weekend on the Nintendo Wii platform, three-point shooting, frisbee golf, bowling. When he wins, he is an elder abuser. When he loses, he is the elder abused. We have been following this saga on Mondays for a long time. And we are about to find out if he is an elder abuser or the elder abused? Good afternoon, Christopher David. How are you this afternoon, kind sir?
1: I am good, sir. How are you?
0: I am well, taking it one day at a time.
1: One day at a time. Jesus. This song I'm asking of you. Give me strength. I don't know the rest of it. To do something, something that I have to do. Right?
0: It's close enough.
1: Lord, please bless my soul to survive. Yes. All the junk. How's it going to do today?
0: Shut his mouth up. Drown him with your cup one day at a time. Put your belt to his sweet Jesus. Beat him one time just for me. Straighten him out. Remove the doubt. Till he's set free.
1: Okay.
0: Did you and
1: we did not, man. We did not. We did not. We did not.
0: Christopher, I went over there to see Pat. Oh my.
1: Is that not a phenomenal?
0: My. Can you get her on the phone?
1: It is unbelievably phenomenal.
0: Can you get her on the phone for segment one?
1: Segment one's about over in about 60 seconds.
0: Segment two, then.
1: Okay, yeah, let's think about that. Maybe
0: the
1: we can
0: B block. I need to tell her about herself.
1: It was, dude. She said one thing and
0: genius asked, dropping gems.
1: The way it's written, first of all, but the way she, the humor, the emotional roller coaster that you go on. I went on an emotional roller coaster, man. But she said one thing in there. And Robin was like, you never heard that? I'm like, no, I've never heard that. But she said, and I wrote it, it's what you learn after you know it all that counts.
0: That's what she said.
1: She said, it's what you learn after you know it all.
0: That counts.
1: That counts. I was, what? You better stop. I start to get up and run them pews. Wee! I said, Lisa, you better stop that. Don't do it, people.
0: She's in there giving the word.
1: But that was so good, man.
0: She delivered the word.
1: Missed it, I don't know if she's ever going to do another run.
0: I hope they do another run. If you didn't see Lisa Soland and her one-woman play called Pat.
1: Yes, sir.
0: Yeah.
2: The volume is already beginning to pick up on the interstate. You're slowing 40 eastbound through town, 40 eastbound past Cedar Bluff, 640 eastbound ramp to 75 north. You still got some heavy volume on Kingston Pike through Farragut and past Cedar Bluff and West Hills, lining up northbound Broadway through Fountain City into Halls Crossroads.
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0: this hour's key word for the flyaway contest is feel, F-E-E-L. Text that right now to 95819 to qualify for our flyaway contest. It is my honor to welcome to the broadcast the amazing Lisa Soland. Yesterday, Lisa, watching your one-woman play about the life of Pat Summitt at the Jenny Boyd Theater at UT, entitled Pat, it was transcendent.
1: Wow. That's quite a word.
0: I picked it carefully. Lisa, first of all, how are you feeling after this run?
1: Well, I thought I would be dead and sleeping all day, but I think I'm just still on kind of that, you know, got to perform kind of mode. I'm feeling pretty good.
0: Well, thank you for taking the time to join me just for a few minutes today. I know you need to get some rest and relaxation. Let's just talk about the run, and then I want to talk about the piece itself. How has the run been? What have you learned? What have you experienced? Who showed up?
1: Wow.
0: What did they tell you?
1: Oh my gosh. Everybody came. Michelle Marciniak came opening and closing, and that was fun because her name is in the play.
0: Yes.
1: And when I get to that point in the play, I knew, of course, where she was sitting. I could tell where most people were sitting. Very personal, intimate space. And I kind of just, you know, waved my hand like Pat might have waved her hand. And everybody broke out in applause for her. I mean, it was just really like old home week, even though I'm not even, you know, I'm a playwright and an actress. I'm not really in the sports world, but I've learned a lot about it in the last year and a half. But it was great. Randy Boyd came and his wife, who the theater was named after. And Haslam's came and Clayton's came. And the climax for me was Tyler and his father and his wife and their three adorable children. They came the day. Okay, so Saturday, the Pat Summitt Foundation arranged to film the show at 1 o'clock and 7:30, the two performances on Saturday. So 1 o'clock, was when Tyler came and they sat up in the balcony, for privacy and we weren't allowed to tell anyone, you know, that he was coming or anything, but they were so gracious. And the Lady Volunteers basketball team was there, and they were sitting in the area in the theater where my character, Pat Summitt, talks to her players. So I utilized them and talked to them as if they were my players. Oh, it was so much fun. And then Tyler and them, RB, they came into the space, and they were so gracious. They met all of the players, and then I got to sit and talk briefly with them, and it was so heartwarming for me to be able to meet them in person, because I'd spent years really with working on the project and having them in my head. What surprised me was the amount of love that I felt for the family. You know, it's hard to explain, but I think it's because I was trying to get inside the head of Pat Summitt for so many months. I saw her family, I loved them.
0: what did Tyler think of it? What did he say to you?
1: Oh, it was overwhelming. He wrote me a personal note, which, you know, I'm going to keep just to myself. But basically, they were flabbergasted. Him and RB decided that it was perfect. And they said that I should not change a word, a pause, a prop, a costume, an attitude, everything they felt was perfect. Mm-hmm. And I mean, coming from the people that mattered most to me as the person that created it all, wrote it, produced it, and, you know, was privileged to act in it. I didn't realize how much their opinion you know, of it. But that's really what I was seeking, in a similar way that Pat Summitt sought, you know, the approval of her father. You know, I wanted most of all to please them, of course, to please my Heavenly Father, but, you know, to please them, because it was, you know, she was his mother, you know.
0: Yes, man, it was. I have so many things came to my mind as I was sitting there. First of all, the way you structured it was genius. I was sitting there like, first of all, I'm a fan of storytelling, big fan of storytelling, and I've been trying to study it for years and whatnot. And so there was a part of me, I just felt everything, so I wasn't overanalyzing it. But then after I stepped away from it, the way you told the story was unbelievable. So there are several things that I want to just pick your brain about quickly. We've got to take a quick break. But there was something in particular that really stood out to me as you did. There was one thing you did. You started dribbling. And you were dribbling, and you were, and then you started running. You were running, and you were running. What I noticed, and I don't know if this was intentional or not, but you were running in a figure eight.
1: Yes.
0: Was there a meaning to that?
1: Boy, that's real. You are really something to ask that question. It was. I did not think of that till you said that just now, quite honestly. It was more or less the intention was just to find a unique way to move about the stage. And then the character intention was, I've got to keep moving or this disease is going to overcome me.
0: Right.
1: You know, so you're limited, you know, on a thrust stage where you're going to move.
0: So as you're moving in the figure eight, As I widened my focus of your movement, I picked up that I've got to outrun this. I've got to outwork this, right?
1: Right. Yes.
0: But then I saw the infinity symbol.
1: Wow, that's brilliant too. That's brilliant. Right.
0: So I thought it was an expression of the infinite.
1: Well, it definitely, that would be properly themed with the approach that we took on that. As you remember the ending, you know, she comes out of the audience in a sense, but an audience of just one of herself. She steps out almost ghost-like, and then, you know, almost like she's coming back from heaven, and then she tells the stories and then returns. So in a sense, it is her story is everlasting.
0: That's right. Okay, so we need to take a quick break. I have several things that I want to talk to you about as you develop this, because you asked me after you said, how is this different than you thought it would be, right?
1: Yeah,
0: so
1: right.
0: I thought about that all night. So I got some things I want to throw at you, and then I'll let you get back to your well-deserved rest. Lisa Soland is the writer, and she's the writer, playwright, and the actress in the one-woman piece, Pat, based on the life of Pat Summitt, that just wrapped at the Jenny Boyd Theater at UT.
2: Heaviest interstate volume right now is going to be 40 eastbound past Cedar Bluff, but you're also slowing 40 westbound out past Lovell Road. Still some heavy volume on the 129 bypass in Alcoa, northbound Broadway through Fountain City into Halls Crossroads, Clinton Highway through Powell, and Oak Ridge Highway through the Carnes Red Light.
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2: Sherry Bigler, see Michael's traffic.
4: Other than an isolated shower here or there, mainly dry with a mix of sun and clouds, but heating up into the low 90s, feeling even hotter. In the WVLT Fersler Weather Center, I'm meteorologist Sydney Sullivan.
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0: 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Lisa Soland is the writer and the performer in the piece called Pat on the life of Pat Summitt. I was able to bear witness and to enjoy and to absorb. And the thing is, Lisa, yesterday I was there. It was the final day. Did you do a show last night as well?
1: No, we closed at the 2 o'clock performance.
0: Okay, so I was there for the final performance, and
1: yeah.
0: Oh man, it was magnificent, and it was magnificent in that I knew Pat Summitt. So
1: wow,
0: I knew what I was seeing. And I knew that what I was seeing was the truth.
1: Wow. Yeah, that's really important. And I'm really glad you said that. There's others that have said that. It's almost like I had gained their trust. And of course, most people that knew her stories. They know. But to sense that a playwright is seeking to write the truth, especially about a historical figure, and of course she's at the top, you know, that's really important to know that that the integrity of the person you're writing about is being upheld.
0: So I love the way you decided to tell her story. I think what I understand from story development is that when you want to show the layers and dimension of a character, you don't do it explicitly. you bring in other characters, and then their interaction with the other characters provides different levels of revelation.
1: Right.
0: At least that's my understanding. So I noticed that you picked several characters to bring about revelations of the dimensions of her character and the driving forces of her life. So
1: that's right.
0: Number one, you picked her father. You
1: right.
0: picked her mother. You picked yeah. Mickey DeMoss.
1: Yep.
0: I'm trying to think of
1: Holly Warlick.
0: Holly yeah. Warlick.
1: And some of the players, you know, Candace Parker, Michelle
0: right.
1: Marciniak, Debbie Haughey, but some of those were involved in primary stories that I couldn't leave out. There's so many very important basketball players that played for her, but the one, you know, but I tried to mention, because you can't tell it all, Mike.
0: The challenge is to figure out, you've got a 50,000 word story, and you only get to use 10 words. What are the 10 words that give you that yeah. kind of meaning? So these particular characters, though, I think what I was amazed at was your ability to move spiritually from one character and to another. You could move into her father's being for just a moment, inhabit mm-hmm. that, and then move back to Pat. Or you could move into her mother and then back
1: yes.
0: to Pat. And you were
1: yeah.
0: showing the nuance in her reaction. There's something I noticed, and help me if I noticed this correctly.
1: Yeah.
0: Early Pat had this almost girly voice in response to her dad. And then as we go through the arc of the story, her voice gets deeper, like her dad.
1: That's right. That's right. She, in a sense, she becomes her dad.
0: That's right.
1: And we even did it. We practiced in rehearsal almost to where you could no longer tell the difference toward the end of the play. When he was dying, you could almost not tell the difference between her voice and her father's. So in a sense, she became her dad. It's pretty cool.
0: I was tapped in. I'm telling you.
1: That's amazing.
0: I was tapped off. I was like, what am I witnessing? This is amazing. So in your development of the three acts, I love the way you use the words that she was asked yeah. to remember. And then you took those words and wrote them on the board. And then you told the story through the lens of those words. I thought, this is you. I'm like, do you folks realize the genius that is happening right now? You have to have written a lot in order to get to that, because you didn't show, there were no tells. You did so much stuff that made us feel that was unstated. Like the great,
1: yeah, there you go.
0: Like the gradient yeah. in her voice.
1: Yeah,
0: right.
1: And that's theater. Theater is action. Show me, don't tell me.
0: Mm-hmm.
1: You know, and in a story that's so heavy narration, you've got to try to make as much as you can be visual and action, right? Yeah.
0: But the other thing that stood out to me is I feel as though as you were writing this and rewriting it, now, that's the thing that stood out to me is I wonder how many rewrites it took to land these moments, these phrases. And so
1: yeah.
0: I don't know how many rewrites, but it feels
1: right.
0: like almost maybe in the first draft and maybe in the final edit, did you feel as though you were taken away in the spirit?
1: I don't really know how to answer that question. I can tell you, though, that it was unique. You know, I've been writing plays for over 30 years, and this project was unique in so many ways. But one of them, specific to what you're saying, is I spoke every word out loud and I learned her rhythms of speech. You know, you're a musician, and dialogue is music, and each character is a different instrument, and they have their own rhythm, and when they pause, like Frank Sinatra, when he sings a song, he has a breathing rhythm that's unique to him. You know, every character in the play should have a unique way of speaking. So every word I spoke out loud as I was writing it. So when you go to rehearse it as an actress, and I wasn't planning on playing her. I didn't realize I looked like her. It just morphed into that because it just kind of was meant to be. But every word was spoken out loud. And a lot of my research had to do with the written word. Now, the written word is different than the word spoken audibly. And there's some things that were written to be read and not spoken out loud. So I had to learn Pat's voice and then adapt the language that was written on the page meant to be read into something that could be played and believable when spoken out loud. So that's really a fascinating transition for me. So I would say if you're talking about transcendence, I think that in playing her and acting the script, I reached a level that was, I felt, I don't really know how to describe it, being on stage, it's the most unique thing that I've ever felt. First of all the people in the audience somehow believed that I was her. And they were loving me. And they loved me as Lisa for having, I guess, maybe the courage for writing it. Because who would do that? You know, it's kind of crazy to take on that subject and that person. And I really felt very much love from the people most everybody said, thank you for giving us her back for just 2 hours. Thank you. I felt like I was in the room with her, you know? So I think transcendence happened as I performed the words that I had written being her. And there were moments when I actually lost myself in it, you know?
0: I saw it. Did the belief emitted by the audience elevate you?
1: Yes. Oh, yeah. And the pressure to do it. You know, I think that pressure is actually a really good thing for us. It pushes us. If I didn't have that, I think I'd become a better performer because of the pressure that I was willing to take on. I do that entrance where I circle and say hello to everybody, and then I sit down and everything changes, and I am the doctor giving Pat the 5 words. And then when I transition into Pat, I can literally feel everybody move into Pat right with me. I mean, that is amazing feeling.
0: Well, it was, has anybody optioned this? This seems like HBO or Showtime or ESPN or somebody, it seems like, and I don't really want anything different. I just want it filmed exquisitely as a one woman play and sent to the world.
1: Right. Wow. Well, I can't really speak before things are in place, but you're not alone. I think that, and you know how God is ultimately the one that opens these doors.
0: Yeah.
1: But one thing I'd like to throw out there is I did somebody from the theater department at the University of Tennessee in Martin, where she attended college, did contact me about doing a run of the show there, which I think would really continue to pay homage to Pat Summitt and the Pat Summitt Foundation, of course, who, you know, a portion of the ticket sales went to in both productions that we've done here in Knoxville. And it will continue to support them and what they're trying to do in eradicating Alzheimer's. But, you know, you just never know. My pastor Sam Polson, said to me, Lisa, God opens the doors and you just walk through them. So that's all I kept telling myself throughout all of this. And so many really wonderful things are happening.
0: You dribbled through that one. Another quick break. When we come back quickly, I just want to ask you about the director and about direction.
1: Because
0: we haven't had a chance to talk about him. 346 on the Triple H Radio Experience.
2: You're continuing to see slowdowns on the interstate just where you would expect, especially out to the west of town. Slowing southbound Chapman Highway out of town on out to John Sevier. You're lining up Kingston Pike through Farragut, North Shore Drive through Rocky Hill, the 129 bypass in Alcoa, and Highway 66 between I-40 and Sevierville. 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Sherry Bigler, Pete Michaels Traffic.
17: A string of First Alert weather days starts Tuesday with a heat advisory. It's going to feel like 100 to 105 each afternoon through Thursday. I'm Chief Meteorologist Spencer Denton from the WVLT First Alert Weather Center.
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31: We talk a lot here about ultra-processed foods and the many ways in which they can negatively impact your health. They've been linked to weight gain, obesity, type 2 diabetes, cardiovascular disease, even cancer. And now a new study out of UCSF found that high ultra-processed food intake was associated with something called intramuscular fat, which is exactly what it sounds like. That's fat inside your muscles, which can cause them to become weaker. Now, in this particular study, the researchers noticed more wear and tear and pain in people's knees because of weakened thigh muscles. Cutting back on ultra-processed foods isn't easy. The CDC estimates at least half the calories in our diet come from ultra-processed foods. But if you're looking to eat cleaner, cutting out sugar-sweetened beverages, that may be the best number one thing you can do to try and get started. I'm Dr. Sanjay Gupta, helping you live a better life.
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0: $3.50 on the Triple H Radio Experience. She might not have wanted it, but she just picked up a brother for life. Lisa, I'm your brother now. You're stuck.
1: I love it.
0: Your husband is awesome, too. I got to meet him yesterday. Oh,
1: yeah.
0: He's cheering for you. He's right there.
1: Oh, yeah. Oh, yeah. God's greatest gift to me was him, for sure.
0: Please give him my regards this afternoon.
1: I will.
0: So who directed this?
1: Calvin McLean. Calvin is an awesome director, but he's also a pretty great person. He recently retired from UT. He headed up the theater there for 15 years, moving down here from the Chicago area. And he is probably one of the top people in town, top three people that knows how to block in an arena theater, in the round and in the thrust. So, and furthermore, the floor or the stage in the Jenny Boyd Theater was named or dedicated to him, similar to the court at the Thompson Bowling Arena being dedicated to Pat. So nice. it was like a no-brainer to ask him to do it.
0: So tell me what he provided. How did he elevate the material?
1: Yeah, so he was a fresh set of eyes. My good friend Melanie Eubank directed the production at Old City Performing Arts Center. So now we're moving into the Jenny Boyd, which is a whole other thing. It's the audience sat on three sides, and the stage was a true thrust, which meant 19 feet across, 19 feet down, and the audience is on three sides of you. So it was perfect for Pat Summitt because you've got a person who wasn't just about show. She got involved in people's lives. She was all about changing people's lives for the better and loving people. So to have people, the audience, right there, right around me, you know, it was perfect. And Cal worked with me. We worked and restaged the entire play for 4 weeks, and he just he had a different way of looking at some of the primary moments. He changed the ending of Act One significantly, and the ending of the whole play, I think, and the beginning, and then lots of changes in between. But the script stayed the same. We hardly changed anything about the written word. That's the great thing about a director. They interpret the language of the playwright. And he honored the playwright, not just because she was there playing the part, but because that's who he is. That's what you do in the theater. You honor the playwright. And he took the words and he interpreted it the way that he did. And I did my best to execute his vision of my work.
0: You did a great job. When you write a play, are you using playwright software?
1: No, I'm of the old school, and I actually teach this too. You know the format, and I do it all manually. I mean, it's just so in my arms and my fingers. I just do it all manually.
0: So you write?
1: I have found it limiting
0: with a pen.
1: I write, it starts out handwritten, and then I do another rewrite when I type it into the computer, and then tons and tons more rewrites.
0: How many total rewrites?
1: The stack of scripts, I would say, is probably about 8 inches high.
0: I knew it. Hard work, you know, works.
1: The first time you just get it written, and then you get it right.
0: Say that one more time.
1: The first, you just got to get it written. Write fast, don't think, because that's when judgment comes in, and then you're in trouble. So you write fast, get it written, and then you have lots of time to get it right. We're not surgeons. Thank God for that. You know, we're writers. We can rewrite. And I'm not an improv specialist. I'm about rewriting. And there's lots of opportunity to make it right. But if you don't have a first draft, you don't have anything.
0: Oh, man. I love hearing that today. Lisa, thank you so much. It was a blessing. It was great to see Pat again. It was great to feel Pat again. It was great to see you again. It was great to feel the presence of God.
1: Well, you know, Tyler Summitt said that it's the closest that his kids will ever get to see their grandma living. And that really moved me. Some of the things that they said just really moved me. I sure appreciate you coming, hollering.
0: I was so honored to be there. Thank you for letting me be a part of that, and I hope you enjoy your week at Disneyland.
1: Thank you very much. Thank you.
0: Lisa Soland on the Triple H Radio Experience.
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31: Not all screen time is created equal, and a new study out of Sweden is helping us understand this even better. So researchers followed more than 20,000 people over nearly two decades and determined that passive screen time, like sitting on the couch and watching television, raised someone's risk of dementia. But if they did something active, like reading, puzzles, or interacting with other people, this same group of people saw their risk of dementia drop. Just like you gotta put the work in to keep your body in shape as you age, you basically have to do the same thing with your brain. A couple things I have found to help: working to learn something new every day, whatever it might be, challenging yourself in some way every day, and really importantly, staying socially active. Some days that means meeting friends in person. Other days, maybe an email, a text, or a phone call. Just stay engaged. I'm Dr. Sanjay Gupta, helping you live a better life.
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34: Good afternoon. It's 4 o'clock and 91 degrees in Knoxville. I'm Natalie Cahoon on News Talk 98.7 WOKI. News in a moment, but first here's traffic with Sherry Bigler.
2: Still slowing, 40 westbound out of town around 640 on the west end, 40 eastbound past Pellissippi and Cedar Bluff, and westbound past Level Road. You've got heavy volume on Kingston Pike through Sequoia Hills, southbound Alcoa Highway out of town, on out around Cherokee Trail, and now a couple light cycle delays on Emory Road at I-75. All European cars are serviced and repaired at Cadenza on Alcoa Highway and their new shop on Middlebrook Pike. For all European makes, it's Cadenza, K-A-D-U-N-Z-A. Sherry Bigler, Pete Michaels Traffic.
34: The Newport Police Department announced that Main Street has reopened in both directions following yesterday's sinkhole. The road was closed from Jefferson Avenue to Broadway out of an abundance of caution after this weekend's heavy rains and flooding caused the road to collapse. A man has been indicted in connection to a deadly shooting at a gas station. According to the Knox County Sheriff's Office, the shooting happened at the Exxon gas station in the 8,000 block of Chapman Highway on March 6th. 38-year-old Christopher Greer shot the victim multiple times and fled the scene. He has been indicted by a grand jury on one count of first-degree murder. Russia is admitting for the first time that it's facing fuel shortages as its war against Ukraine rages on. Fox's Greg Palcott reports.
5: Russian President Vladimir Putin vowed to strengthen protection of oil facilities and boost fuel output. This as Ukraine kept up its heavy drone assault on Russia, setting fire to a major oil refinery in the south. Speaking to Russian state TV, Putin described the Ukrainian attacks as an attempt to force Russia to halt the advance of our troops. Ukraine has markedly stepped up its long-range attacks on Russian military industries and energy facilities in recent months, causing widespread shortages and long lines at gas stations. Ukrainian President Zelensky posted, "Each strike means a reduction in the resources that fuel the Russian war machine and another step towards peace." Greg Palcott, Fox News.
34: Dead fish are now being reported in the Emory River in Morgan County following this month's train derailment. Officials say the fish likely died from low oxygen levels caused by ethanol that leaked into the water after the June 11th crash. Monitoring continues and mitigation efforts are underway. Authorities say ethanol levels are now below health advisory limits. There's a new Chinese AI model that's giving its U.S. counterparts some competition. Fox Business's Madison Allworth has the latest.
6: It's ZAI, and it's potentially as powerful as Anthropic's Mythos, the model that had been pulled from the market for being too powerful. Cybersecurity researchers have found that Chinese model ZAI 5.2 is as good at identifying security bugs as top models at Anthropic and OpenAI. The big difference, it's open weight, and it's currently not being restricted by the U.S. government. The Trump administration restricting another top U.S.-based AI model, OpenAI's GPT 5.6, on Friday, citing national security concern.
34: Chinese President Xi Jinping reportedly directed his country's military and government to treat AI as an important strategic concern. TDOT says construction won't slow you down this 4th of July holiday. Lane closures on interstates and state routes will be suspended from noon July 2nd through 6 a.m. Monday to ease travel. AAA expects about 1.4 million Tennesseans to hit the road. Officials remind drivers to slow down, move over for emergency vehicles, and watch for workers who may still be in construction zones. It's 91 degrees and sunny in Knoxville. Halloran Hilton Hill is up next. I'm Natalie Cahoon on your station for news and talk in East Tennessee. 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
15: On a scale of 1 to 10, the sweat index is going to be at a 10 the next several days. We're talking dangerous heat and humidity. High temperatures will be in the low 90s. It's going to feel like 100 to 105 each afternoon. Lows at night, very steamy in the 70s. I'm Chief Meteorologist Spencer Denton from the WVLT First Alert Weather Center.
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4: Ah, we made it to the 4 o'clock hour. Greetings. Salutations. Welcome to this brand new afternoon. This afternoon has never been lived before. It's a blank canvas. If you will it so, it can be your masterpiece. Here's how. Think of three things for which you're grateful. And then do the afternoon with all the joy, wonder, enthusiasm, and gratitude you can muster. Hashtag TYG, turn it up. Yes, yes, yes. Huh. Story starts here. The case revolves around one Rebecca Slaughter, who worked for the Federal Trade Commission. She was a Biden appointee. And when President Trump was reelected, this time around, they were like, we don't want people around that we don't believe will be loyal to the direction we want to go in. So we're going to, this time we won't have people around that are not loyal. So if you remember, the president and the people leading his transition and the people working within the administration were explicitly told, if you're not with us, you ain't got to go home, but you got to get you got to get out of here. So Rebecca Slaughter was fired. There are several agencies that Congress has oversight of, many of them created by Congress, that have what they call for cause firing. A new administration can't come in and just get rid of people unless it's for cause. And those causes are delineated, enumerated, spelled out. So Rebecca Slaughter sues. She goes, you can't fire me. I haven't done anything. Just because I was appointed by Joe Biden, I might disagree with you philosophically on politics, but I can do my job. I can function in the role that I'm in. No, you got to go. So she files a lawsuit. A lower court says, yeah, these agencies, you can't fire people just willy-nilly. It has to be for cause. And she's in one of those agencies. There was another woman on the board of the Fed, I think her name is Lisa Cook, and she also, they moved to remove her as well, and she said, no, can't fire me. Well, the Supreme Court made a decision today. The Supreme Court decided that the president does have the ability to fire directors and people within these certain agencies without cause. Because that president has a right to know that the people that are in those positions are going to administer what the administration wants to accomplish and that they are under executive authority. So this was challenged all the way to the Supreme Court, and the Supreme Court said, nope, the president does have that power. However, they limited it for the Federal Reserve. So Rebecca Slaughter, out. Lisa Cook will remain at the Federal Reserve. So your power is limited when it gets over here to money. And so the readout from all of this is that there is now more executive power than ever. More executive power than ever. Now, I got a couple of things to say about this. I'm never too terribly bent out of shape by this stuff. The other day, I had a great discussion with somebody, and I was talking about the pendulum. And one caller said, the pendulum doesn't swing left to right. It swings left and then further left. It doesn't come all the way back right. No, I think the pendulum swings. As much as I believe in physics, I think it swings. It swings. Depending on the force coming from one side will determine how much it, you know, goes back the other way. Here's what I would say about the expansion of presidential power. I would only say this. The first American socialist president is going to have unprecedented power. If a socialist is elected president of the United States of America, that president, or any president hereafter, is going to have unprecedented power. Deep states will get deeper. That's just what's going to happen. Now, when you're in the middle of transitions like this, here is the one thing that many people can't imagine. They can't imagine a moment where they don't have the power. Can't imagine it. Can't imagine it. Me saying an American socialist president. That sounds crazy. I don't want a socialist president. Let me be very clear this afternoon. I don't want a socialist president. I don't believe in socialism. I don't. I really like the way they attempted to set up the United States of America. And when you look back at the history, it is so fascinating. But here is something that happens to everyone. And I believe this for everyone. I believe this for everyone. By the way, let me make sure you understand. Phone lines are open. The best way for you to hear what you wish somebody was saying is for you to say it. I won't channel you. I'm going to be me this afternoon, but with great respect, I'm going to take your phone calls and you can tell me what you think. And maybe if you're willing to take on the challenge, think a little deeper and tell me why you think it. Very fascinated in what you think. And I just ask that you be respectful. You can disagree with me. You can take jabs at me. You can insult me respectfully. You can do all of that. But once we get past the insult, which I hope we can do quickly, I'd like to know what you actually think. And maybe even moreover, why you think what you think. I am that host. Hang on one second. I am that host that will challenge you to think. Like, I want to know what you think. So I've got a bunch of stuff to say, but I want to go back in history a little bit and just lay out some history for you to consider to challenge and then find out what you think. 4:15 on the Triple H Radio Experience. Let's get a break. It's the Triple H Radio Experience.
2: Yes, you're continuing to see some heavy volume on the interstate. 40 westbound out of town, eastbound past Cedar Bluff and West Hills. Westbound from Pellissippi on out past Level Road, and now eastbound out across the Holston River Bridge. Still lining up, southbound to Alcala Highway, out of town through the construction there around Cherokee Trail.
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2: Sherry Bigler, Pete Michaels Traffic.
8: String of First Alert Weather Day starts Tuesday with a heat advisory. It's going to feel like 100 to 105 each afternoon through Thursday. I'm Chief Meteorologist Spencer Denton from the WVLT First Alert Weather Center.

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7: All right, 420 on the Triple H Radio Experience. So let's jump into a little history, because I got really curious today. The expansion of presidential power, some people say chaos, whatever. Here's what I know about life for sure. This is what I know about life for sure. It ends. Eras end. Period. I mean, that's change happens. When you're in the middle of a historical moment, it really feels like that moment is going to last forever. Case in point, 9/11. We're in the throes of 9/11. George W. Bush has a 90% approval rating. By the time he stands on the rubble at Ground Zero and says to those firefighters, "We hear you. And soon the world is going to hear you." His approval rating is at 90%. 90%. By the time you get to the next election cycle, he's not even invited to the convention. He wrote a zero.

0: Along that time, Rudy Giuliani, is America's mayor. He's on a rocket ship to be president of the United States of America, most popular guy in the world. Rudolph Giuliani is struggling right now. Times change. It's just a fact of life. So, you have a decision by the Supreme Court today. Some would say in support of this president, this administration. If you've listened to me a long time, I don't believe in stacked courts at all. I don't like that at all. I mince no words about that. If you tell me that we're going to have a fair and just court, and then you tell me we're going to stack it with people who have a certain opinion, and we're going to put them on that court because we hope that the way they think about things will influence outcomes for our benefit before we even get to the questions, that's not right. This is me, though. Americans get to decide, hey, no, I like bias as long as it favors me. Okay, that's, you can choose that. You can choose that. So when I see this situation where they're saying the president has been handed even more executive power, Supreme Court did decide that the president can remove people from these different departments. And I can give you a list of the top 20 that would be directly affected, the SEC being one of them and others, Federal Trade Commission. It's a whole bunch of them. Okay. But they also ruled about the E. Jean Carroll case. And they are letting the judgment stand, and the president will now have to pay her $5 million. Lots of things happened in the court today. My first thought was just very simply this. All of the power accumulated by this president will be handed to the next president and to future presidents. And if a different ideology becomes more popular, that next president will have even more power to move that ideology throughout the federal government. So that's why, in my mind, you should always try to find the thing that is closest to the Constitution and fairest to the people. Let me give you my phone number so that you can weigh in a few minutes and you can, I'd love it. I'd love to be deconstructed, be specific with me about where I am wrong. And let's discuss. The number is 656-8255, 1-800-951-8255. 656-TALK, 1-800-951-TALK. But first, let me play in some history. First thing I thought to myself was, did the founders really want the president, when you look at the three branches of government, was the executive branch supposed to be weighted more than the others? The concept was three co-equal branches of government, an executive, a judicial, and a legislative. But the Constitution implies that one of those has more weight. That would be the Congress of the United States of America, as formulated around a House of Representatives and a Senate. That was the original intent. And why? My understanding is because at the point of revolution, at the point at which the United States of America was founded, and we are celebrating the Declaration of Independence that was signed on July 4th, 1776, 250 years ago. With the signing of that document, they were resisting a king. They were resisting a king. They were resisting a king. This is historical, this is factual, please call me, double check me. If there are any historians that are listening, please dive in and tell me what you think. But let me unpack my let me unpack my presentation. So we signed the Declaration of Independence, a Declaration of Independence from a king, July the 4th, 1776. It took approximately 4,380 days or thereabouts, maybe it's or thereabouts, for them to move from the Declaration of Independence to a fully ratified constitution. It took, I don't know, 12 years from declaring independence to having a constitution. They're going back and forth. And what are they going back and forth about? I was wondering, where did this idea of Article One power come from? James Madison. James Madison. All of these colonies, all of these states, they all had one thing in common. They didn't want anybody telling them what to do. They didn't want a king anymore. They were rebelling against that. And they were rebelling against the idea of a strong central government. The states didn't want a federal government telling the individual states what to do, because at the core, they were fighting for individual liberty. We hold these truths to be self-evident. All men are created equal. Here's your equality, everybody. All men are created equal. They are endowed by their creator with certain unalienable rights, life, liberty, pursuit of happiness. So James Madison walks in with what he calls the Virginia Plan. And it emphasized safety, liberty, happiness, but it had in it the seeds of what would become Article One, because they wanted the power closest to the people. The ability to levy taxes, conduct war, etc. They wanted the people to have a voice in that. They wanted this co-equal form of government to literally give a little more weight to the Congress of the United States, because they felt as though those people would be representing the interest of the citizens. But why? Why was that so important? And where did the idea for the Virginia Plan come from? What was the history behind all of that? Oh, it's fascinating. I'll unpack it and we'll talk about it. 4:30 on the Triple H Radio Experience.
1: Heavy volume continuing to build on the interstate, westbound out of town, 40 eastbound from Pellissippi up to West Hills, westbound from Pellissippi out past Level Road, and 40 eastbound from the Holston River Bridge on out to Strawberry Plains Pike. Bumper to bumper now, northbound Broadway through Fountain City into Hall's Crossroads.
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1: Heavy volume continuing to build on the interstate, westbound out of town, 40 eastbound from Pellissippi up to West Hills, westbound from Pellissippi out past Level Road, and 40 eastbound from the Holston River Bridge on out to Strawberry Plains Pike. Bumper to bumper now, northbound Broadway through Fountain City into Hall's Crossroads.
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1: Sherry Bigler, Pete Michaels Traffic.
4: A string of First Alert weather days starts Tuesday with a heat advisory. It's going to feel like 100 to 105 each afternoon through Thursday. I'm Chief Meteorologist Spencer Denton from the WVLT First Alert Weather Center.
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0: All right, Triple H Radio Experience. Your phone call's coming up. It's 1787 or thereabout. James Madison drops in the room and brings the Virginia plan And the Virginia plan says there you've got to have a body that represents the people that is central to all of this. If we're going to make a constitution, we have to have something that will keep the power close to the people and away from a king. That was the whole idea. Like that was, they really were upset about these kings. And I was like, Well, the Virginia plan, where did he kind of pick up on that idea? The Magna Carta. The Magna Carta, 1215. In 1215, right there in the 13th century, King John is king of England, king of Great Britain or England or however you frame it at that time. And he is, they get word, there are restless barons, these landowners in England that are restless and upset. And they are ripe for some type of civil war. The England had about 2 million residents, and you had a few hundred barons that were landowners. The majority of the people in England were serfs and peasants. They paid rent. They didn't have freedom of movement. They couldn't vote. So the majority of that 2 to 3 million people had no rights at all. The only people that had limited rights were these barons or these landowners. So King John is at Runnymede. He is surrounded by, some historians say, about 40 barons. And they're like, we're not having this. We want our right. We want a right. You don't have a right as a king not to follow the law. You can't just take our property, tax us without representation. Sound familiar? You can't just run over us. Does that sound anything like the Declaration of Independence? You can't just force your will on us. So they surround him, and they say, we want something different. So they decide that they want to try to negotiate something, and he decides that he wants to negotiate because he does not want a civil war. Wow. He doesn't want a civil war. King John, 1215, does not want a civil war. So he's like, oh, okay, easy, fellas, let's negotiate. So they need someone to mediate and craft a document that he could sign that would settle these landowning barons down because they had raised an army and they were smarting for civil war. In comes Stephen Langton. Stephen Langton was the Archbishop of Canterbury. He had been sent to Canterbury by Pope Innocent III, and he's just over there doing the archbishop thing. By the way, here's a quick little trivia, piece of trivia about Stephen Langton. He is the one that came up with the chapter system for the Bible. So the Bible having all these different chapters, he's the one that came up with that. Stephen Langton. Anyway, Stephen Langton was seen as a person that was moderate enough that he could sit down, respected by King John and respected by the barons, and he could negotiate a settlement so that they would not have an insurrection. This is so interesting. So they wouldn't have an insurrection. And so he decides to listen to their grievances and to write what became the Magna Carta, which basically said kings have to follow the law too. And you can't just run roughshod over people who have rights In this instance, it was only the landowning barons. Stephen Langton, though, in crafting the Magna Carta, which was about 3,500 words, it has 63 chapters or 63 clauses. He was trying to figure out how to negotiate this so that King John would accept it, and how do you make the argument for it? And this is where it got really interesting. The Coronation Charter of 1100. The Coronation Charter of 1100. William II, who was known as Rufus the Red, was absolutely brutal. He would run into monasteries and take all their money. He would take landowners' property. He was taxing people. Just whenever he wanted some money, he'd just run down on you and just take whatever you had. And Rufus the Red, he was a bad dude. And people were starting to get really upset that he was running over them. The barons back in those days were really getting upset with him. So when his son, King Henry, comes to power in trying to settle the kingdom down, he decides that he is going to offer them something to calm them down. He wanted to tell the church, he wanted to tell the Pope, and he wanted to tell the landowners, I won't run over you. I'm subject to the laws too. I give you my promise that when I become king, I will not run over you as king. So he signed and offered to them the Coronation Charter, which was the first spark of kings have to follow rules too. Coronation Charter is what they used to leverage King John. They're saying, look, in your own family, King Henry, before you, said you're not supposed to run over people's rights. It's in your own family agrees with this. Why wouldn't you agree to the Magna Carta? So they get the Magna Carta written, but they run into a problem. Pope Innocent does not like Stephen Langton, and he's on the side of King John. So he annuls the Magna Carta in 1215. He says, nope, we're not doing this. Because he wants to be on the side of the king. The king's like, hey, the Pope says, hey, guys, I tried, but the Pope says. What they didn't count on is what I said before. Everything comes to an end. 1216, guess who dies? Pope Innocent. 1216, guess who dies? King John. His son, Henry, takes over at age 9. The barons come back and present it again in 1216, 1217, and by 1225, when Henry III is 18 years old, he goes, you know, this does make sense. I want peace in my kingdom, et cetera, et cetera. And he signs the Magna Carta officially into law in 1225. That Magna Carta becomes the seed corn for what would become the Declaration of Independence and what inspired James Madison to say, they're not supposed to be able to run over us. We need to keep the power closest to the people. This is some 600 plus years in the making. 676 years ago, people were going, kings have to follow rules too, and they shouldn't have all power. That's how we get here. That's how the Article 1 in the Constitution shows up. They were resisting the notion of any central authority having all the power to do everything. It's essential to the American, it's the DNA of America. And that was fascinating to me that even at that level, when only landowners had rights. Even those landowners did not want to be oppressed. They wanted representation. They wanted a voice. They did not want absolute executive power. Let's get a break. Tell you more. Open up the phone lines. You can tell me what you think. The number is 656-8255, 1-800-951-8255, 656-TALK, 1-800-951-TALK, Triple H Radio Experience.
1: Are still slowing several places on the interstate, but your heaviest volume is going to be 40 westbound between Cedar Bluff and Level Road. Still lining up southbound Illinois Avenue out of Oak Ridge on down across the Solway Bridge, Emory Road at I-75, Clinton Highway through Powell, North Shore Drive through Rocky Hill, and the 129 bypass in Alcoa. 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Sherry Bigler, Pete Michaels Traffic.
4: A string of First Alert weather days starts Tuesday with a heat advisory. It's going to feel like 100 to 105 each afternoon through Thursday. I'm Chief Meteorologist Spencer Denton from the WVLT First Alert Weather Center.
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0: Got another key word coming up at 5 o'clock, so be listening out for that. What I see in our nation's history as we come up on 250 is a nation born of the notion that the power should be really close to the people. I do not think the designers and framers of the United States of America wanted an executive to have more power than the other branches of government. It is my belief that the original intent was that the Congress would be the most powerful of the three branches by just a little bit. Because you wanted to favor the individual liberty of the citizen of the state, not the subject. This has nothing to do with me, to do with President Trump. This has nothing to do with that. This has to do with just the whole concept, right? Doesn't matter who the president is to me. The precedent will be, because times change, the precedent will be whomever takes power next cycle or three cycles from now will have unprecedented power. And if that person is not aligned with what you believe, they will have the power to do things you don't want. They'll have the power. So it feels powerful when you have power, but if you give the same power that you've accumulated to someone that you don't consider to be working in your best interest, you've empowered the thing that will disempower you. That's why the objective should be fair, be free. Give a little, take a little. Set it up so that it's, and I know people hate this. Boy, I'm getting in some trouble for this one. Set it up so it's more middle of the road. Set it up so that it can be called as a ball or a strike. Set it up so that it will be as fair as it possibly can be. Because what you have to imagine is, you have to imagine the worst possible person in your mind, not anybody else's, the worst possible person in your mind having the maximum amount of power. That is why I'm against stacking courts. That's why I'm against having an executive have an overreaching amount of power, because I don't think that's what's intended, and I don't think that is good long term. And when I look at the history, we go back to the coronation charter. They're trying to resolve that kings have to follow the laws too, and that if you want a peaceful kingdom, you can't just run roughshod over people. In writing the Magna Carta, Stephen Langton is referring to the coronation charter in 1100, and he's saying even kings themselves have come to the conclusion we shouldn't have enough power to just run over anybody we want to for any reason. That Magna Carta then leads to the words that are the life and spirit of the Declaration of Independence. 12 years after that, you see the framing of a constitution, and that constitution has in it the spirit of what is expressed in the Declaration of Independence. And they lay that big, fat Article 1 right there at the beginning of the Constitution as a statement about the distribution of power. It should derive from the people, and it should be people first. Not political parties, not personalities. We want to go rule of law, and we want to defer to individuals and individual liberty. That's my understanding. Do you agree with that assessment? Do you agree with that history? Do you agree that America is best when it has three co-equal branches of government, where the Article I powers are just a little bit beyond the executive? For this purpose, not to control the executive as much as you want to respect the people. That's my thesis this afternoon. You can feel however you want to about the expansion of presidential power. I simply would add to you this. When that power shifts to someone that you don't agree with, you have empowered them to disempower you. Deep states will get deeper. What do you think of that? Let's talk about it. The number is 656-8255, 1-800-951-8255, 656-TALK, 1-800-951-TALK. 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
9: 1798. The ink was still drying on the Constitution. America was still in its infancy. And the subject of freedom was already at the center of debate. It was a period of tension. Abroad, Britain and France were constantly in conflict. America was caught in the middle, and the newly formed political parties were polarized by foreign alliances. President John Adams and his fellow Federalists in Congress believed that the new nation must be built on centrality and loyalty, an aid to curb political dissent through the Alien and Sedition Acts. Journalists were prosecuted and critics were silenced. Though for the public, the legislation was seen as an assault on the First Amendment and remained unpopular. 3 years later, the legislation was not renewed, proving that freedom always prevails over fear. 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
31: A better life with Dr. Sanjay Gupta.
32: Everyone poops. It's not just the name of a classic potty training book. It's a universal truth. Even though everyone does it, almost no one wants to talk about it. Dr. Tricia Pasricha wants to change that. She's the author of a new book. It's called You've Been Pooping All Wrong. And she says there are three critical P's of pooping. The first is propulsion. Both the voluntary push you exert and the involuntary contractions that happen naturally within your body. Top line, when you feel the need to go, don't hold it. The second P is pliability, which refers to stool softness. The keys to this one are making sure you're drinking enough water and eating enough fiber. And the last P is for pelvic floor. If you can get your knees up above your waist while you're on the toilet, like on a stool or a garbage can or a stack of books even, that can make all the difference. I'm Dr. Sanjay Gupta, helping you live a better life.
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39: Good afternoon. It's 5 o'clock and 92 degrees in Knoxville. I'm Natalie Cahoon on News Talk 98.7 WOKI. News in a moment, but first here's traffic with Sherry Bigler.
1: Your heaviest volume, your longest lines are going to be southbound Illinois Avenue out of Oak Ridge on down across the Solway Bridge. A couple light cycle delays on Emory Road at I-75. Yes, you are still slowing on the interstate, all the usual places, but the heaviest interstate volume is still going to be 40 westbound between Pellissippi and Lovell Road. 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Sherry Bigler, Pete Michaels Traffic.
39: Two people were rescued on Saturday after getting lost in the woods near Sparta. The victims told rescue crews that their side-by-side had become partially submerged and stuck in the river during this weekend's flooding. Crews rescued them and retrieved their vehicle. No injuries were reported. The Tennessee Bureau of Investigation looked into sexual misconduct allegations against 82-year-old Glenn Noe, and he has been charged. TBI said agents gathered information that Noe inappropriately touched a caregiver working at his home 4 separate times in the last year. He was indicted on 3 counts of sexual battery and 1 count of assault. As of today, he has been booked into custody on a $10,000 bond. President Trump is pushing for immediate passage of the Save America Act following a Supreme Court ruling that allows states to continue counting mail-in ballots received after Election Day. Fox's Bill Malusian reports from Capitol Hill.
3: President Trump has made it crystal clear to Senate Republicans he wants the Save America Act passed by any means necessary. Right now, there are a handful of Republican senators who simply won't entertain that idea. Just last week, President Trump refused to sign a bipartisan housing bill unless the Save America Act was attached to it, and Democrats are outraged. House Speaker Mike Johnson says he plans to send that housing bill to President Trump sometime today, and he does expect the president to sign it. He also points out the House has already passed the Save America Act 3 times already.
39: Congressional Republicans now plan to attach the SAVE Act to a third reconciliation bill, a legislative maneuver that would allow the measure to bypass the Senate filibuster and pass with a simple majority, requiring no Democratic votes. New data shows that less than half of Tennessee students are proficient in core subjects. An analysis of state testing finds most students struggle with reading, math, science, and history, with math scores among the lowest. While officials report slight gains, more than half of students still fall below expectations. Experts warn the trend could impact long-term learning outcomes. OpenAI is previewing its new flagship AI model, the GPT 5.6 series, featuring 3 specialized variants. While the company touts the model's advancements in reasoning, coding, and efficiency, access is currently restricted to a limited group of vetted partners at the request of the U.S. government.
4: OpenAI says it will be releasing its new model called Sol in a limited preview form at the request of the government. CEO Sam Altman says he doesn't think a required preview period is a bad idea, but added in an X post, "I just don't like the idea of the government picking the customers. Confident we will get to a better place here." Now, this, of course, comes after earlier this month when President Trump signed an executive order urging these companies to give the government a preview period up to 30 days before they can release these models.
39: Time for a check-in on the markets today. The Dow Jones closed up 306 points today. The S&P 500 is up 86 points, and the NASDAQ is up 522 points. It's 92 degrees and sunny in Knoxville. Halloran Hilton Hill is up next. I'm Natalie Cahoon on your station for news and talk in East Tennessee. 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
6: String of First Alert weather days are in place starting Tuesday all the way through Thursday for dangerous heat. We have a heat advisory each day. Temperatures are going to feel like 100 to 105. It's going to be around 90 to 93 each afternoon, lows at night in the 70s. I'm Chief Meteorologist Spencer Denton from the WVLT First Alert Weather Center.
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9: Ah, we made it to the 5 o'clock hour. Greetings and salutations. Welcome to this brand new afternoon. This afternoon has never been lived before. It's a blank canvas. If you will it so, it can be your masterpiece. Here's how you do the afternoon. Think of three things for which you're grateful, and then do the afternoon with all the joy, wonder, enthusiasm, and gratitude you can muster. Hashtag TYG, turn it up. Supreme Court expanded presidential powers so that the president can fire directors of different agencies without cause. You can just go, no, you don't agree, you got to go. The story, Rebecca Slaughter at the FTC, Biden appointee, president wants people that are loyal. He fires her, she sues, says, we have all of these agencies, many of which were created by Congress. They have a four cause stipulation, meaning you can't just fire people because they disagree with you politically. There must be cause. Supreme Court takes this up. In the case of Rebecca Slaughter, they decide the president can. If he believes that the person is not in alignment with where they want to go because they are acting under executive function, and the details of which you can read in John Roberts' decision, but they did a carve out. They said you cannot touch the Federal Reserve. So there was a woman at the Federal Reserve that the president wanted out, Lisa Cook. She was protected by the Supreme Court in this same ruling because they made a carve out for the Federal Reserve. So we are discussing the power of the presidency. I've made the case this afternoon. I'm not, for me, and people will take it however they take it. This, for me, has nothing to do with President Trump. It has to do with presidential power. I am of the belief that the founders of the United States of America wanted a people-first government. And that is the reason why Article 1 comes first in the Constitution. James Madison introduced that as they are negotiating what will be our Constitution in the 12 years between the signing of the Declaration of Independence and the signing of the Constitution, and it was called the Virginia Plan. That whole idea, that whole concept of representation finds its, I guess, the seed for that, or the grandfather, if you will, or the father of the Declaration of Independence. And the grandfather of the Constitution would be the Magna Carta. The great-grandfather would be this coronation charter that goes back to 1100, which established that basically kings have to follow the rules and the laws too. That was, and they were trying to limit executive power. That was the spirit of the document. My presentation, my thesis this afternoon is, okay, when you have the power, you can seek to expand that power. You can seek to expand that power. But if you expand that power by law and by precedent, then when the next person gets in office, if they don't agree with you, if they don't agree with your politics, they are empowered to disempower you. I don't think that's what the framers wanted, and I don't think that's what people want. So, for instance, you work a job, You're great. I mean, you put up numbers. You're easy to work with. You get along. I find out you have a different political belief than me, and I'm the new boss. And I just decide, you got to go. The spirit of that is just wrong, because plenty of you work with people you don't agree with. You get the job done. You're not cooking out together, but you're a good person, honest, hardworking. You're just trying to provide for your family, etc. I think at the level of principle, I understand that when administrations come in, they have to execute against what they believe that they have been by the people sent there to do, right? Mandated. I'm trying to get to the word mandate. I understand that. So I have no problem with an executive carrying out the things that he or she was elected on. But I do think the government of the people, by the people, for the people, is set up so that it would not be driven by political parties or personalities, but by laws that are centered around people first. We the people starts that way. Whole thing starts that way. Even an imperfect expression in the Magna Carta, in the Coronation Charter, there still was this striving against a monarchy, against kings and people in power not having to follow the laws or the rules, but probably more importantly, not being able to run roughshod over the people, that the people were being empowered. So that's the concept. History is fascinating. So I threw it out there for discussion. We'll get to your phone calls in just a moment. Here is the 5 o'clock keyword. 5 o'clock keyword in our Chicago Sticks flyaway contest. The keyword is fooling. Fooling. Text fooling to 95819. 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Fooling to 95819. For your chance to get you qualified for, you could win that big prize. Walter is up first. Walter, welcome to the Triple H Radio Experience. Walter?
10: Thank you so much, Halloran.
9: Yes, sir.
10: Yes. Thank you so much. And please let me start by saying, first off, thank you again for the opportunity. Anytime any of us get an opportunity to come on, always gracious to for you to allow that and allow the freedom of speech. Secondly, if my voice sounds weird to anyone, just pretend and make it up in your own way, that pretend it's coming from somebody you like. And the third thing, I don't have any of this written down. This is just on the spot, on the fly, off the dome. So I just want to say something, and then I got to get my kid.
9: All right, go ahead.
10: And I'll be listening then. Okay. Your thesis, or what you're speaking of, is of powers and principalities. And Haller, and let me go back. If you and Chris want to run for president, you got my vote.
9: So
10: hurry up and get up there.
9: Not me.
10: You got my vote, because the things you speak about are so plain, they're so simple, yet they're so profound. And I just want to say, good job, Halloran. You've lived I know just a fraction of probably what you've gone through in life and like just what you've shared, but you have such an amazing story and how you are good with your words, and Chris is there by your side, and he's got a different experience, but it's beautiful too. So thank y'all both for just sharing your lives with everyone out here. So on how our country can be the best it can be, I think it's because it's built on these three pillars of, you mentioned Congress being two of them and the presidency being the other. You got executive and legislative, but I think we're missing something here. How do you get freedom? And that's kind of a open-ended question, but how do you get freedom? How do you get salvation? How do you get love? And all these things are it's an invisible fourth pillar that I think we ought to all be thinking of. And that's God. Now, your God might be different than my God, but my God is the reason our country has been so successful. And I think if we forget about God, then all the other pillars crumble to the ground. So let us not forget our God. I know Alan Jackson just sang a song on my feed that I don't really keep up with the news, but it said, remember when. Let us remember when, fill in the blank. Remember when you were with your mom and dad. Remember when you grew up and you didn't have to lock the door. Remember when you helped someone. remember dot, dot, dot. Holler and fill in the blank because you speak it so well. Chris, you do the same. Let each of us just remember our God. And I think if we do that, then the people have their voice heard. And the moment that that gets taken away, we have no more freedom to express ourselves. And I'll call it a day. Thank you so much.
9: All right, Walter, thanks for the call. 516, your phone call's coming up on the AAA Radio Experience.
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5: All right, I think the history, though, is fascinating. I think the history is absolutely fascinating. The role that the church played in all of this, to me, that is so fascinating that it was the Archbishop of Canterbury that wrote the Magna Carta. Because they felt like the archbishop would be the perfect mediator because he somewhat had the respect of King John, enough for the king to agree, and he had the respect of the land barons. And so they were trying to stop an insurrection or a civil war, and so it ends up being the archbishop of Canterbury that actually writes the Magna Carta. That, to me, is fascinating, that the church is smack dab in the middle. The church is smack dab in the middle of what would be the seed to create what we end up with. That's fascinating to me anyway, but that's just the nerd in me. Gravel Man, welcome to the broadcast.
6: Good afternoon, Alan. I hope you're doing all right.
5: I am well, taking it one day at a time.

0: you're basically talking about tyranny. And I just recently read for probably the 12th time a small pamphlet. I think it's 47 pages of Thomas Paine's Common Sense that was published in 1776, where he argued for the American independence from Britain and was advocating a Republican form of government. Tragically, however, and I don't think the average American gives a flying leap about tyranny until the hammer of that comes down on them. Case in point, several months ago, I called in and told you and your listening audience what was being done in very poor, predominantly black neighborhoods in Shelby County, vis-a-vis these data centers. Violations that were being overlooked, permits that hadn't been secured, just degradation to the environment, air and water quality. Crickets from your listening audience. Nothing. But here recently, it's leaked out that considerations are being made to build data centers in conservative white eastern Tennessee. What? The community's in an uproar. Not in my backyard. As long as it's in somebody else. Over there, those people. But not in my backyard. You see, that's a real good example of people just not caring about something until the hammer hits them on the head. And this is not about left or right, or even about whether Trump is a savior or a villain. It's about the danger of concentrating unchecked power in any one individual, regardless of party or personality. All presidents, particularly after 9/11, all presidents in recent years, however, have contributed to the rise of the American police state with executive overreach, standing armies, police force that's been militarized, war without consent, one of my pet peeves, mass surveillance, and concentrated power. But you see, the American founders rejected all of that. They revolted against tyranny and built for themselves a system of constitutional restraints, checks and balances that you've been talking about today. It divided the authority through separation of powers and an informed and vigilant populace. But Trump, this president, and his army of enablers and enforcers, they may have co-opted the language of patriotism, but they are channeling the tactics of despots, tyranny. This is the reality of Trump's America. Moral collapse, thuggery, violence, greed. Bottom line in this, Holleran, is unchecked power does not protect its supporters. It eventually turns on them too. And nothing about Trump's behavior is rational or sane. Even by his own standards, he's bulldozing the White House, he's blitz bombing boats, he's threatening to seize foreign lands by force and plastering his name and face on every available surface. And la-di-da, because it's their guy doing it. But it's not going to always be a Republican in the White House. Your guy, your godfather. The face of tyranny is being revealed. It's being painted right in front of us today. And the next president, he's going to add his strokes, his paintbrush to that picture of tyranny.
1: All right, thanks for the call. Here's where I disagree with. I don't think that the power dynamic is unique to President Trump. I think President Trump is different because he says it out loud. I think power, when it aggregates, whenever somebody gets a lot of power, nobody wants to give it up. That's why I went back in history. That's why the history was so interesting to me. When, who was it? Rufus the Red, he got drunk on power. He starts running over the landowners, and they are really upset, and they are spoiling for revolt. And when his son Henry comes behind him to settle people down, he's settling them down with this coronation charter, an agreement that, no, I'll do right by the church, and I'll do right by you, and don't kill me, because the power really is with the people if they ever rise up. But Rufus was drunk with power in 1100. You move over to John. John starts doing the same thing. King John, drunk with power. Same thing. I think power does that to people, to political parties. When you have a concentration of power and you feel that power, you never want to give it up. I don't know anybody that wants to cede power voluntarily. Maybe the only person that I know of politically, that has ever just said, I'm going to lay the power down. And maybe why I have a different kind of respect for him. He warned about political parties. George Washington. They wanted him to be king. He said, no. I read that book. Nope. I'm stepping down. I'm going to the farm. I'm handing over power. That was the right thing to do. Dynamic conversation. The number is 656-8255, 1-800-951-8255, 656-TALK, 1-800-951-TALK. Steve says, love it, Hal. I'd like to hear more history from you. Keep it up. I just nerded out today a little bit. It's the Triple H Radio Experience, 530.
2: If you've got a fender bender or a disabled vehicle up against the left-hand barrier wall, 40 westbound west of Lovell Road, you do have long lines northbound Pellissippi from I-40 up to Dutchtown, still lining up southbound to Alcoa Highway out of town, and now northbound Alcoa Highway in front of the airport.
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2: Sherry Bigler, Pete Michaels, traffic.
4: A string of First Alert weather days starts Tuesday with a heat advisory. It's going to feel like 100 to 105 each afternoon through Thursday. I'm Chief Meteorologist Spencer Denton from the WVLT First Alert Weather Center.
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18: I don't know about you, but my social media feeds are flooded with lotions and potions and gadgets, all promising to unlock different components of longevity. But if you log off, take a step back from all the hype, you'll find that the actual keys to a longer, healthier life are hiding in plain sight. There are four of them. Number one, nutrition. The Mediterranean diet really is the gold standard. Number two, exercise. You should be getting 150 minutes of moderate intensity exercise or 75 minutes of vigorous intensity exercise every week, plus strength training and stretching. Number three, sleep. Sleep is when your body and your brain repair themselves. You should be getting 7 to 9 hours a night. And finally, number four often gets forgotten, socialization. It's not a bonus. It's a necessity for a healthy life, finding a sense of community, purpose, and belonging. I'm Dr. Sanjay Gupta, helping you live a better life.
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23: Well, I am certainly happy to be here, Halloran. I have probably just, I don't know if you call it an issue or not. It's just part of this, the truth. I agree in principle with what you're saying about this power, but you're also talking about men when they wrote the Declaration of Independence and the Constitution. Some of them had other people in chains. And
1: true.
23: It's quite frankly a little hypocritical. I just wanted to bring that out. I'm sure you're aware of it.
1: I am very aware of that. And it's one of the ironies when I was looking back at you'll find this interesting. I was looking back at the time of the Magna Carta, right?
23: Mm-hmm.
1: During the time of the Magna Carta, there were about 2.2 to 3 million people in England, right?
23: Mm-hmm.
1: The only people that had rights or power at all were about 300 barons or landowners.
23: Wow.
1: They had well over a million people that were just peasants or mm-hmm. serfs, mm-hmm. and they had no rights at all. They could not own property. They had no freedom of movement. They worked the land. They had to pay rent on the land that they worked. And so basically they had... The majority of the people had no rights, but the barons were upset because their rights were being trampled on. And the same thing is echoed in the Declaration of Independence. It was the same energy. It was like, first of all, the king doesn't get to walk on us. And the reference that they made to the king was, remember what happened with the Magna Carta. Remember what happened with the coronation charter. You've had this problem for generations. You're not going to walk on us. But then they had enslaved people under them. And those people under them, the civil rights movement comes straight out of reading the Declaration of Independence and the words that said all men are created equal. Yeah. And going, wait a minute, you fought for the very same thing we're saying we want. We don't want to be oppressed. So it's interesting how that spirit of I don't want to be oppressed, I want to be free, was present even when people were being hypocritical about it or not living it up to it. That's true.
23: Yeah, yes, and that explains why the U.S. wouldn't support Haiti in their independence.
1: It's a conundrum.
23: Yes, it is.
1: Yeah.
23: It is.
1: James, thanks for the call.
23: Thank you very much.
1: All right. That is a struggle. But when you look back at the history, I think this desire, I think James brings up something good. I think this desire for freedom is a human desire. I think it's human. I think it's beyond politics. I think it's a human thing, especially when you can see the difference. Like you can see those people over there have rights. They can do whatever they want. They can have whatever they want. They're free to move and to be and to have, and you're just grinding it out. And that is the stuff of revolutions. And you know, people, you may think to yourself, man, why can't people just calm down? Why do we have revolutions? We are coming up on the 250th anniversary of the Declaration of Independence. And if you read that document, if you really read that document is so radical. If you read it in the context of the times in which it was written, it's radical. That document is what set up our Constitution. And it took us 12 years. It took us well over 4,000 days to get from the Declaration of Independence to a Constitution. One of the big things was, even in this spirit right here, the battle for states' rights. The individual states were acting like individuals and going, we don't want a federal government that can walk on us. This same theme of, no, I have rights. You can't just walk all over me. I don't want there to be a central power or authority that just walks over me. I want that authority to have been derived from me. I granted authority. It doesn't take the authority. I grant it. I agree to a certain level of authority at a federal level, rules, laws, because that is the thing that would best help create the conditions for life, liberty, and pursuit of happiness. It says it right in the Declaration of Independence. It is overexpressed in the Constitution. That's why Article 1 came first, if you read the history of it. As I was tinkering around today, digging around, I was like, ooh, this desire to be free. But then if you go back to the Bible, you go back to Moses. These themes, this theme of people that are oppressed, wanting to be free, wanting to have not only be alive, but have life, And if you don't have a certain measure of freedom, the ability to choose, the ability to direct, to determine, are you really free? It's been there. And that's the other thing I would ask you to consider today is this, right? Right now, this conversation for me, I'm going to say this again. This conversation for me is not about the Trump administration or any administration in particular, because I believe every political party, every political personality wants the power, period. Doesn't matter. Left, right, red, blue, you want the power. And once you get it, you don't want to give it up. And once you get it, you want to expand it. I am of the belief that every political party loves deep states that they control. I no longer believe that one party doesn't want there to be a deep state and the other party does or what. I don't believe that anymore. I believe all political parties want a deep state that they control because they want the power. Deep states are just functionaries of power. I believe that. So I don't just say, well, President Trump wants this because he's, no, I don't believe that. I believe anybody that acquires a lot of power, that is centered on acquiring power, they're going to want to expand it. They want to keep it. They want to expand it, period. It doesn't matter. My argument is simply this. When you make laws, when you adjudicate those laws, you should try to be as fair, and I know people hate this, but you should be as fair and as centrist as you possibly can be for this reason, that when the pendulum swings the other direction, it will be closer to being fair to you than not. If it is rooted in core principles, ideas, fairness, and if it's people first directed, if it's power first directed, it will stomp on you if you are not in line with it. That's just my observation. My observation is not specific. I have a burr under my saddle about stacked courts. I do. I think that is morally wrong to have a court where you're adjudicating laws, where you place people on the court for their bias, anticipating that their bias will direct things your way. I think that is morally wrong. Do I believe people can have a bias but call balls and strikes? Absolutely, I do. But they shouldn't be selected on their bias. They should be selected on their ability to call balls and strikes. Having the emotional, professional maturity to be able to look at a thing as a thing and put their bias to the side and say, what is the right thing? What is the wise thing that will always trump what my bias is? That's the way I think it ought to be. Now, can we get to that? I don't know. You call me Pollyanna, but that's what I want. That's definitely what I want. 545 on the Triple H Radio Experience.
0: You are still lining up on the interstate, 40 westbound from Cedar Bluff on out past Lovell Road due to a vehicle up against the left-hand barrier wall, 40 westbound west of Lovell Road. Looks like a possible fender bender on I-75 just north of Emory Road, and heavy volume continuing on the 129 bypass in Alcoa. 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Sherry Bigler, Pete Michaels Traffic.
2: A string of First Alert weather days starts Tuesday with a heat advisory. It's going to feel like 100 to 105 each afternoon through Thursday. I'm Chief Meteorologist Spencer Denton from the WVLT First Alert Weather Center.
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18: Everyone poops. It's not just the name of a classic potty training book. It's a universal truth. Even though everyone does it, almost no one wants to talk about it. Dr. Tricia Pasricha wants to change that. She's the author of a new book. It's called You've Been Pooping All Wrong. And she says there are three critical P's of pooping. The first is propulsion. Both the voluntary push you exert and the involuntary contractions that happen naturally within your body. Top line, when you feel the need to go, don't hold it. The second P is pliability, which refers to stool softness. The keys to this one are making sure you're drinking enough water and eating enough fiber. And the last P is for pelvic floor. If you can get your knees up above your waist while you're on the toilet, like on a stool or a garbage can or a stack of books even, that can make all the difference. I'm Dr. Sanjay Gupta, helping you live a better life.
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32: Hey, Halloran.
1: How are you, sir?
32: I'm doing well. I was listening to you talk about the Magna Carta and everything just on the way back. I may have sped a little to get back faster to my phone. But one thing that I find interesting about that is, like, the crown at that time, and the same thing goes with the Declaration of Independence. The crown couldn't have really been in a weaker position, and that's why the barons made their move at that point. Mm. And that's the concern that I have with the concentration of power today. Unfortunately, revolutions, things of note, things that make waves, tend to happen when the powers that be are weak. So I am somewhat cynical about our ability to affect change on this matter now. I mean, obviously, we know there has to be change. We know that the federal government does need to be stepped down a bit. But how do we go about that when we are in, or they are in a position of strength like they are?
1: I you know what, one of the things that I think I see through history is time. So let's just take, for instance, the Magna Carta, right? 1215, the barons surround King John, Runnymede, and they say, you better do something about this. They negotiate the Magna Carta, and the Pope immediately takes it down. Pope says, no, he annuls it immediately. But then the very next year, both the Pope and the king die. Henry III becomes king at 9 years old, and the barons come back the next year, 1216, and then the next year, 1217. They keep coming back, and in 1225, Henry III is 18, and he's thought about his kingdom, and he goes, we actually need this. So it was time that actually did the work. And I wonder if that's what it takes here as well. Time.
32: Time and diligence, I guess.
1: Yeah.
32: Like not just that time passes, but knowing when the right time to make a move is.
1: Correct.
32: Okay. Yeah. Which is kind of a hard sell to some people because, you know, you say we need to change, and people want to know, they want to know the details, when and where. And if you say you have to wait, you have to be patient, you have to have faith. That's a hard sell for a lot of people.
1: That's a hard sell for a whole bunch of people. If you're used to going through a drive-through and getting hot food in 3 minutes or less, you probably don't want to wait 12 years for a constitution or 636 years for an American constitution. So,
32: I mean, and the other issue that I see is just one of institutional complexity. I have this analogy that I always go back to. If you have a revolver, it's not going to break as much. It's not going to have as many problems as, you know, a Glock 19. Maybe people are screaming at me right now for that, but the more components you have in the machine, the greater the chances there are of one of them failing. And when you're trying to fix something that has a lot of parts, the harder it gets to fix. So we are living in a very complex system right now. I mean, the founding fathers, they didn't have to deal with surveillance and information at their fingertips the way that we do, and we've created such complexities for ourselves that I think it just the enormity of trying to navigate that in order to affect change puts a lot of people off.
1: Yeah, that's big. Hey, thanks for your phone call today. Appreciate it, John.
32: Welcome.
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24: Good evening. It's 6 o'clock and 91 degrees in Knoxville. I'm Natalie Cahoon on News Talk 98.7 WOKI. News in a moment, but first here's traffic with Sherry Bigler.
25: They're heading out to work a wreck now on 75 southbound, just north of Emory Road. You've got big backups both directions through there. They have gotten this vehicle that was up against the left-hand barrier wall moved over to the right-hand shoulder, 40 westbound west of Lovell Road, but you've still got very heavy volume through there. And on Highway 95 in Loudoun County, approaching I-40. 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Sherry Bigler, Pete Michaels Traffic.
24: A man has been indicted in connection to a deadly shooting at a Knox County gas station. According to the Knox County Sheriff's Office, the shooting happened at the Exxon gas station in the 8,000 block of Chapman Highway on March 6th. 38-year-old Christopher Greer shot the victim multiple times and left the scene. He has been indicted by a grand jury on one count of first-degree murder. Tennessee ranks among the worst states in the nation for heart disease deaths. A new analysis shows the state has the sixth highest mortality rate, with about 210 deaths per 100,000 people. Researchers say the South overall is hit the hardest, pointing to higher rates of obesity, diabetes, and limited healthcare access as possible factors. Heart disease remains the leading cause of death in the U.S. Transit through the Strait of Hormuz has largely resumed following a tense weekend of hostilities, though shipping volume remains cautious. Negotiators from the U.S. and Iran are expected to meet in Doha on Tuesday to address the stability of the waterway and the future of the interim peace agreement. Fox Business's Jeff Paul has the latest from Tel Aviv.
5: Those back and forth strikes that we saw over the weekend between the U.S. and Iran, well, they appear to be over, at least for now. The Trump administration insists that the ceasefire remains in place and that conversations between the two countries are progressing. And when those talks pick back up tomorrow in Doha, Qatar, a big topic of conversation will likely be the Strait of Hormuz. Over the past few days, Iran attacked two different cargo ships transiting the strait. Iranian forces also launched attacks on both Kuwait and Bahrain, which both host U.S. military bases.
24: Just days ago, the Iranian foreign minister claimed that Tehran holds sole and complete authority over the Strait of Hormuz, a position that continues to be rejected by the U.S. and its Gulf partners. Fentress County leaders are actively seeking a local state of emergency from Nashville following flash flooding this weekend that damaged roads, destroyed crops, and reportedly broke a bridge in half. County Executive Jimmy Johnson said the county's agricultural community was significantly impacted by the floodwater that washed crops away. Bridges and roads were also impacted as utility crews work now to assess the damage. The strawberry moon peaks tonight, Fox's Chris Foster explains.
6: It's the first full moon of summer in the Northern Hemisphere, called the strawberry moon because it's strawberry season. That's from a Native American name. In other parts of the world, it might be called the rose, honey, mead, lotus, or hot moon. The best view is to the southeast, elevated with no obstructions, right at moonrise when it's just above the horizon. It hangs there all night, staying lower than any other moon of the year, creating an optical illusion making it seem larger, and an amber or orange color from how the light passes through a thicker layer of the Earth's atmosphere. Chris Foster, Fox News.
24: It's 91 degrees and sunny in Knoxville. Halloran Hilton Hill continues next. I'm Natalie Cahoon on your station for news and talk in East Tennessee. 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
7: On a scale of 1 to 10, the sweat index is going to be at a 10 the next several days. We're talking dangerous heat and humidity. High temperatures will be in the low 90s. It's going to feel like 100 to 105 each afternoon. Lows at night, very steamy in the 70s. I'm Chief Meteorologist Spencer Denton from the WVLT First Alert Weather Center.
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1: Ah, we made it to the 6 o'clock hour. Greetings and salutations. Welcome to this brand new evening. This evening has never been lived before. It's a blank canvas. If you will it, so it can be your masterpiece. Here's how you do the afternoon. Think of three things for which you're grateful, and then do the afternoon with all the joy, wonder, enthusiasm, and gratitude you can muster.

there. It's crazy. Doing all right today? How we doing? Yeah. So I want to talk to you about something, people all over the world. I want to talk to you about something. Hopefully you will engage this conversation. I hope so, anyway. I have been running into, and maybe this is where you are and this is what's going on with you, but I have been running into, people that are at the, at crossroads in their lives. They're going to make a big decision. They're going to make a big decision. And I was talking to someone earlier today that is facing a big decision. And with that decision comes a little bit of anxiety where you don't know how things are going to actually work out. Changes in front of you. And it led me to a question. Because the person asked me, you know, my thoughts. And it led me to, I remember when I turned 40. I remember doing this when I turned 40. And for those of you who are younger, you wait till you get there. Life looks different at 40. It looks different at 50. It looks way different at 60. The lenses change. The rose coloring it tends to fade away. But I did something when I turned 40 that was really interesting. I've always off and on journaled. I journal every day now in the most basic way, in a gratitude journal. But what I did at 40 was I looked at the 40 biggest decisions of my life. I just went back through my life and I just started writing down every decision that I could, that I remember making, every major decision that I made. And I was trying to get to the number 40, and I think I got to the number somewhere close to 50 of just major decisions, like choosing a college, or this person becomes your friend, or choosing a maid, or choosing a car, or choosing, you know, whatever it was, just decisions that I remember. And the question that I asked myself was, what should I have learned from that decision? How did the decision work out? And what should I have learned from that decision? It was out of that exploration, and I put that journal away. One of the things that I did at 40 was, I looked at all of the things that I had learned in my life that I had been taught versus what I had learned just from getting some road wear on the tires. And I asked a simple question at 40, what do I keep and what goes? What things were I taught? What things did I learn? You try them out in real life, that doesn't work, or it doesn't work for me. And that's got to go. I got to triple down on this stuff right here because this is the stuff that worked. And I looked at those decisions. And what I realized was, I don't know that I had a really, really solid decision-making process. So as young people or younger people approach me and they ask me about major life decisions, I've always had advisors and mentors in my life that I could talk through big moments in my life with that helped me. I asked this question. How do you make big life decisions? I've run into a lot of young men especially
that are at that turning point in their life where they've got to make a major life decision. And in having conversations with them, they're trying to figure out how to make the decision. And here's the question I have for you. If you're willing to have the conversation with me, this might be too much, but what's the hardest choice or toughest decision that you've had to make? And how did you go about making it? Was there a process or was it just gut? So, what is the hardest choice or toughest decision that you had to make in your life? And how did you make it? Was there a process or was it just gut? Now, when I ask myself that question about tough decision, I was amazed at how much of it was gut. It was, I'm a nerd, so I like data. I like to know, okay, I want all the facts from every side. I want to analyze. But they have what they call the paralysis of analysis. So after you've analyzed the data, you've looked at the pros, the cons, how do you pull the trigger? How do you make the decision? And I wanted to explore that with you. I'll give you a tough decision. I was approached to join a large organization. The large organization that approached me offered me a good amount of money. It wasn't seven figures, but it was good money. And based on what I would have been doing and how they might have grown what I was doing, it probably was the on-ramp to seven-figure or eight-figure life. So I started doing my due diligence and doing whatever, talking to the people that I knew, and gathering all the data, looked really great. But then there was one thing. And the thing was, ultimately, Ultimately, the organization would own me. They would own me and my likeness. I had to sign over anything creative, and I had to sign over my likeness. But, like I said, it was an on-ramp to a seven, maybe eight-figure a year life. And that sounds delicious, especially right about now. So I'm working through the decision, thinking through the decision, blah, blah, blah. It's the weirdest thing. Now, this is the weirdest thing. By the way, have nothing against the organization. They're working in their interest. I'm a capitalist. I understand that. I understand they want to make a lot of money. If they're going to pay me a lot of money, they want to make a lot more. I get all of that. So I have nothing against the organization, and I will never name the organization. But I'm at a private meeting, and this is going to seem really weird. I'm at a private meeting, and I've talked to my attorney. I've talked to advisors. I've looked at what's in front of me. I got all the data. It's the weirdest thing. The person had a little dog. Now, this is going to seem really weird. The person had a little dog. And they were mean to the little dog. And it unsettled me.
the way they treated that little dog, it was like a light switch was flipped. I mean, they just, and I remember driving away, and I have this in front of me, and I'm struggling with the whole notion of somebody owning your likeness and your creative work. I'm struggling with that. But then that one little thing happened, and I don't know, it just, I was like, that doesn't feel right. So then it shifts from data to gut. From data to gut. Crazy thing is, it would have worked. I mean, I would have made a, ooh, boy, oh boy, oh boy. Could use that right about now, but I couldn't pull the trigger. And I remember that decision point. I remember that decision point, and I stepped away from the potential of that deal. I might have been crazy. But at the end of the day, it came down to data analysis, trying to forecast what my future might be, and how it felt to me, my spirit. You think I was crazy for walking away from that? Or have you ever had a moment like that? Like, my question to you tonight is, how do you make big life decisions? Who do you talk to? Do you have a cabinet of people that you run things by when you're making a big life decision? You might have decided you're getting a divorce.

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1: Yeah, that might be hard to say on the radio, the toughest decision that you... Maybe I should edit this and just say, what's one tough decision? Not the toughest. Wayne's looking at me like, yeah, you might want to.
9: Well, you got me sitting here thinking, going,
1: folks aren't going to call in and tell you the toughest.
9: Yeah, that's hard.
1: That one may not be ready for radio. Give me one. It was a tough decision. You had to make the decision. How did you make it? Was there a process or was it gut?
9: Most of my decisions were gut. Mm. I mean, they have been gut. And because I found that by the time you get to when you start using the data and looking for the data and looking for the

0: right thing, time catches up on you.
1: Yeah.
0: If time catches up with you, and you end up going with your gut anyway. So mine has mostly been gut. I think
1: how do you know when your gut is directing you? Do you have a sensation in your chest, in your stomach, in your shoulders? Is there a physical sensation to it?
0: It is. I think it's a heart thing. It's a shoulder. It's a, you know, like you say, you get kind of stressed and you feel it and you go, which one should I do? And then you think about one way and you go, and then you think about this other option and then you go, okay. Like you say, the body does something. You go, okay, that's the one we'll go with. Good or bad, right or wrong, that's it. And that's it. So, but that's, I think one of the biggest was, I remember when I got, I'm a cancer survivor.
1: Mm-hmm.
0: And when I got my diagnosis, and there were three doctors standing there. There was a oncologist, there was a chemo doctor, and a radiation doctor. And they were kind of going back and forth. Well, we need to do this first, and we need to do that first. And they finally looked at me and said, okay, what do you want to do? And I'm like, I'm going, well. And then finally, I can say the gut finally kicked in. And I think I thought about all the, you know, what they were telling me. And the gut kicked in. And I said, well, let's go radiation first. I chose radiation and then the chemo. And then the oncologist came in. And he said that might have been the right way to go. Because, see, like I said, the oncologist wanted to just go in, cut it out.
1: Yeah.
0: He just wanted to go and cut it out. But the chemo doctor, he was saying, well, we can kill it. So, you know, we can kill it right now. But then the radiation doctor said, yeah, but we can, if this size, we can get it down to a really size. So when you go in to get it to cut it out, there's not much to cut out. So that's the way I went. But it was
1: strictly, you cancer-free now?
0: Yes. Yes, I am.
1: Man, that's awesome.
0: Yes,
1: how long ago was that?
0: 2013.
1: Wow.
0: 2013. And I had went through a few surgeries, but I am cancer-free. Thank goodness. I'm blessed to be cancer-free, and hopefully I will remain. But yeah, that, I think that was the biggest life decision in the last little bit.
1: Mm. Gut.
0: Yeah. It was gut because, like I said, you know, they're telling you their options of, well, I can do this and I can do this and I can do this. But like you say, it's something your gut kicks in and says, this might be the way to go. And like I said, in the end, they said, I think that you chose the right path on that. So,
1: yeah, I was talking to this person today, and I've been talking to a lot of young men in the last, I don't know, 2 or 3 months,
0: mm-hmm.
1: just sitting down with them, getting on the whiteboard and kind of sketching through big life decisions. And the first thing I ask them to identify, what are your core values?
0: Mm-hmm.
1: Like, what are your core values? What's really important to you, right? Faith, family, health, you know, whatever they are, honesty, mm-hmm. loyalty, you know, whatever that core set of values are for you or that you aspire to,
0: mm-hmm.
1: right? And the next thing I ask them to do is I ask them to think about, does the decision you're about to make conflict with, in a meaningful way, any of those core values or core relationships?
0: Mm-hmm.
1: Oh. Who are the stakeholders here? Mm-hmm. How will this decision affect my kids, if you have a spouse or a significant other, the people that I love and care about? Does it conflict? Do I have to be dishonest to do this? Do I have to turn into a different type of human being to succeed at this, et cetera, et cetera, et cetera? Now, what I found is that one of the things that will focus you quickly is looking at things through the lens of your value set.
0: Mm-hmm.
1: But then once you get past the value set, and then if you are a person given to faith, that you really take the time to talk to God and ask for God's will, there's a point at which you've done the logic, you've looked at your values, you've looked at the pros and cons of what's in front of you, you've talked to God about it, but then there's a point at which you have to pull the trigger.
0: Mm-hmm.
1: That's what I'm trying to figure out, how people get to that. And I guess gut, I don't think it's just, I think there's way more to gut than we even understand, right? I don't think it's just willy-nilly. I think when your quote-unquote gut is speaking to you,
0: mm-hmm.
1: that there is a wisdom that you can't see.
0: That, I agree. That's, yeah, there's something involved there that you can't see. There's a faith factor that's involved there that you have to draw on.
1: Hmm. So, all right, folks, here's the question. I would love to hear your stories. Wayne, thanks for telling me yours, the Hitman. How do you make big life decisions? What's one of the hardest or toughest decisions you've had to make? And how did you go about making it? Was there a process? Or was it just gut or a combination of both? I would love to hear your story. The number is 656-8255, 1-800-951-8255, 656-TALK, 1-800-951-TALK. 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
1: 888 Radio Experience. I feel you out there tonight. That's a hard question. That'll make you think. That question will make you think. What's the hardest? What's one of the hardest choices or toughest decisions you've had to make? And how did you make it? How did you make it? Was there a process or was it gut? That's a hard one. That's a hard one. That's a hard one. I do think, though, you do need a process, because life is going to be full of decisions. And I'm amazed at the number of young people that are yearning for that, right? They're yearning for a way to figure out how to make those. And what do you tell your kids and grandkids when they come to you with a major life decision? And what was the best single piece of advice? I had one major decision that I was dealing with, and I would always call my dad when he was alive. And my dad would always ask me this one question as I was in the decision-making process. He would say to me, "Are you angry?" And I remember one day I was dealing with a decision. I'll give you another example. To prime the pump, I trust you'll call me. The number is 656-8255, 1-800-951-8255, 656-TALK, 1-800-951-TALK. I was having a bad year at the radio station. It was bad. It was bad. Internally, I was facing a lot of harsh negativity. This person is no longer with the company, but there happened to be a person with the company at the time, and he was requiring that I meet with him every day. And so I'd meet with him after the show every day, and we would listen to a tape of the show, and then he would critique me. And I remember one time this guy said, "You need to understand something very clearly here. I don't know how long you've been here, but I'm here now." And he said, "From time to time, I hear you saying little spiritual things on the radio." He said, "Well, you need to know this. I'm the closest thing to God you'll know in this building." And he looked at me one day, and we were looking over some ratings and stuff. And like I said, it was a tough year. Tough year ratings. It was a tough year personally. I was receiving death threats and threats against my family. Externally, internally, this guy's working here, and he's bullying me, kind of. You know, he's kind of bullying me. And one day he looks at me and he says, "Only reason you're here is you're lucky. You will never be great. You will never be great." And I sat there and I looked at him and I was like, I looked at him and I said, okay, thank you for that assessment. And then I said, is there anything you might recommend that I could do to improve? And he's like, I guess he was waiting for me to bow up. Because I could tell there was some kind of provocation he was trying to orchestrate so that it would cause me to react in a way that would give him quote unquote cause. So I say to the guy, is there anything I can do to improve? And he says, well, let me think about it. I got in my car and drove home that day. And I was like, well, let's say this. The things I said in the car are not FCC compliant. Oh, but I dog cussed that man driving home that day. I called him everything but a child of God. I was done. I was toast. I'm like, I am walking in tomorrow. I'm going to hand a letter to the general manager and thank him for all the years and for the opportunity, and that I am finished. I'm walking away. I don't know what's going to happen next, but it's not going to happen here. I call my dad. I said, Dad, this happened to me today. And I lay out the whole thing just like I just described it to you. My dad had no reaction. My dad's reaction was not that son of a pick a leader. He just said, okay. He sat there for a minute. There was a little silence. And then my dad said, are you mad? I said, yes, I'm angry. I'm really angry. Dad, I'm not a punk. I wanted to slap the taste out of that man's mouth. And then he said he was the closest thing to God that I was going to know. Oh, I wanted to do a figure four leg lock. Put him on the ground, put him in the sleeper hold. I want to drop that elbow on this. I was fit to be tied. On the outside, though, I was smooth. Don't let the smooth taste fool you. So my dad said, so you're angry? I said, yes, sir. He said, don't do anything. I said, Dad, I'm not the son of yours that is passive. People think I am. I am not him. Not on any day. He said, don't do anything. I said, what do you mean? He said, if you make a decision while you're angry, you're only going to make the decision to make the anger go away. But you're not going to make a decision about your future. You're just going to make a decision about your ego, your bruised ego. And that solution may not be the best long-term solution. He said, wait until you're not angry. I said, what? He said, don't make a decision until the anger has subsided. Don't do anything. And then he said, I want you to do me a favor. He said, son, I would like for you to give this. And boy, boy, oh boy, that man. I did not want to hear this part. That man said to me, give it a year. I said, you want me to stay in this mess for a year? He said, give it a year, but do me a favor. He said, I know you have a desk calendar. I do. He said, I just want you to put an X on every day that's a really bad day, not carryover. The day itself has to be bad, not something bad happened on Monday and you're still thinking about it Friday. You don't get to mark down Monday through Friday. Just mark down the day that the incident happened and nothing else. He said, when you get to the end of the year, I want you to count the number of really bad days you have. Not how many days you're mad about the bad days, but the day itself. I did that. I waited a year. Anger subsided, looked at my calendar, and there were 14 days roughly that were just really bad days. So I called my dad back and I said, the number's 14. He said, what's 14 minus 365? And I said, he said, looks like you got it pretty good. By the way, within a year, that guy had self-destructed. Guy was gone. He had self-destructed.
0: Yep.
1: He was gone. And I learned patience. But my dad told me, that was one of the best pieces of advice was, son, if you're making a big decision, don't make the decision while you're mad. At least let the anger subside just a little bit. Let me catch a quick call before we get to the break. Jim, welcome to the Triple H Radio Experience.
6: Hey, Al, how are you today?
1: I'm good, sir. How are you?
6: Good. I thought I'd share a little bit of what we've worked through. I'm a little, probably a little older than you by a year or two. And over the years, my wife and I have had a lot of decisions, a lot of moves to make. And I mean, this may not work for everybody, but it's how we addressed a lot of it. We realized that, you know, pretty much the Lord is in control of all things. So we wanted to take it to him. And we've had one phrase we've used over the years that, Lord, we're going to do something, but you can't steer a parked car. So, Lord, steer us or stop us. You know, we're going to move ahead. If we're doing the wrong thing, stop us. If we're doing the right thing, but we need some direction, steer us. And how that's been illustrated is some scripture that I lean to sometimes is in 1 Corinthians 29. David's talking to the Lord, saying to the Lord after they collected a lot of things to decorate and made the temple. He said, everything in the heavens and earth is yours, O Lord. And this is the kingdom. We adore you as being in control of everything. Riches and honor come from you alone. You are the ruler of all mankind. And it was at your discretion that men are made great and given strength. So that's something I lean on. And one time we were having to make a big decision. We were living in the San Francisco Bay Area. And I was with a company that we could either stay there, we could move to Oklahoma, we could move back to Chattanooga. We had a lot of decisions we could make. And I had just learned a concept, this was in the 80s, of knowing the Lord's will by prayer, Bible study, and confirming circumstances. So that was kind of a new concept to me, but I was in Bible study and I was praying on the way to an interview with a company in San Francisco. And I said, Lord, I've got this option. I can go back to Chattanooga. We can stay here in San Francisco Bay Area, or we can go to Oklahoma. And I've never even been to Oklahoma before. And I looked down at as I'm getting on the interstate, going to San Francisco from San Jose. I looked down at the license plate in front of me and it says, Oklahoma. And the license plate in Oklahoma says, Oklahoma is okay. So I was like, oh my goodness, it was almost audible. So I said, that's it. I went to the interview. It was a terrible interview. Never heard from him again. And we decided to go to Oklahoma. And my wife was not fully convinced. She had a great job with Hewlett Packard out there. And then we moved to Oklahoma and she found out she was pregnant and said, oh, I see, that's my confirming circumstance for why we're here. And there were several other things that wove into that whole thing of people speaking into our lives and people who had been to Oklahoma I could talk to and things like that. But anyway, the Oklahoma is okay is one of my favorite stories. So wanted to share that.
1: That is a great, great story. Amazing. Thanks for the call.
6: Yep. All right. Take care. Bye.
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1: 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So as we wrap the show today, I guess what I want to say to you is, if you're facing a big decision, if you're facing a big decision, it's going to be okay. I think it's data plus God plus gut. I think. Like, get all the facts. I think my dad's advice is phenomenal. Don't make an important decision while you're, some people say, while you're angry or hungry. What did it say? Don't make important life decisions when you're angry, hungry, or horny or something like that. I don't, like, calm down a little bit. But some people say data plus, no. God plus data plus gut. I'm just running into a lot of people that are having to make big life decisions, and many are telling me they don't have a process. You know, and I don't know. I just feel like there are a lot of people who are having to make big decisions in their life right now for some reason. I know a lot of young people are. And by the way, to those of you who are more seasoned and you are finding that younger people are being drawn into your orbit. They're being drawn into your orbit for a reason. They need you. Not to tell them what to do, per se. Because remember how Big Mama used to do it. You go to Big Mama's house, sitting at the kitchen table, and you pour all of whatever it was out on the table. And she pump you full of spaghetti or macaroni and cheese or whatever it was. And she would listen to you. And she would provide this bubble of love and safety where you could just kind of let it all out. And she'd just go,
0: Yeah, baby.
1: You know, and then you sit there and go, I know what I'm going to do.
0: Yeah, that's it.
1: Thank you, Grandma.
0: Yeah.
1: She didn't tell you anything, but she put that magical spaghetti on you or whatever it was. The young people around you need you just to provide that space and affirmation, maybe more than information. Final call is Chris. Chris, thanks for hanging on.
18: Hey, Triple H, ain't talking to you in a while. Great story.
1: Oh, thank you. Welcome.
18: I just got to tell a quick one. When I was high school, graduating. You know, everybody gives out invitations, and it's kind of like a money thing. You get money from it.
1: Right.
18: I didn't have the money to buy invitations, so I didn't send none out. But I'd started dating this gal, and she liked to go to church. And anyway, the preacher would talk about it. If you're going to go to church, don't let the devil give you a reason not to go. So I got up one morning. I didn't have gas money to go. Hadn't get sent out no invitations, but I thought, well, I'm going to listen to that preacher, and I'm not going to let the devil give me an excuse. And I went anyway. I knew I didn't have enough gas to get back home. So I was walking out of that church that morning. This little lady walked up to me and gave me an envelope. Then that envelope was $8. It was a graduation gift, and I had not sent out not one invitation. Only gift I got for my graduation. It's the biggest gift I ever got. And it proved to me that, you know, if you trust God and you listen, he won't steer you wrong.
1: Wow, I got chill bumps hearing you say that. Wow.
18: My daughter, 18 years later, she graduated last year. She got about $3,000 for her invitations, and it really made me think back. And anyway, great story she told. I appreciate it.
1: All right, Chris, thanks for the call. How cool is that? I've had that happen before where you just go, I'm going. You feel it in your gut. You hear it in your heart. And you're like, I'm going. Well, if you're facing a big decision, I guess the number one thing, it's going to be all right. It's going to be all right. It's going to work out. Yeah. That's about it. Yeah, that. If you're facing a big decision, I just feel like there are a lot of people that are facing big decisions. You got to make a big choice, right? So get all the data. Consider the pros and cons. Get a piece of paper. Draw a line down the middle. Put the pros and the cons. Make a list of your values, your core values. Check the pros and cons and the opportunity or the decision against your values. See if it lines up. And then, and probably first thing you got to do, if you are so inclined, talk to God. You don't have a clue. I don't know what's going on, sir. And then check your gut. Gut might tell you you don't have enough gas to get home, but there's a little lady at the church with an envelope awaiting on you. Have a great evening, folks. I know you've got dreams. My question is, what are you going to do about them? We'll see you on the radio. Bye-bye.

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11: I don't know about you, but my social media feeds are flooded with lotions and potions and gadgets, all promising to unlock different components of longevity. But if you log off, take a step back from all the hype, you'll find that the actual keys to a longer, healthier life are hiding in plain sight. There are four of them. Number one, nutrition. The Mediterranean diet really is the gold standard. Number two, exercise. You should be getting 150 minutes of moderate intensity exercise or 75 minutes of vigorous intensity exercise every week, plus strength training and stretching. Number three, sleep. Sleep is when your body and your brain repair themselves. You should be getting 7 to 9 hours a night. And finally, number four, often gets forgotten, socialization. It's not a bonus. It's a necessity for a healthy life, finding a sense of community, purpose, and belonging. I'm Dr. Sanjay Gupta, helping you live a better life.
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13: It's perhaps important, but perhaps not. I'm Lisa Lucera, Fox News. That's President Trump's assessment of the meeting scheduled for tomorrow between Special Envoy Steve Witkoff and Jared Kushner and Iranian officials.
14: And it's really very simple. It's the denuclearization of Iran. We don't want them to have a nuclear weapon, and they're not going to have a nuclear weapon. They've agreed to that, in all fairness.
13: Iran is saying it has not agreed to any meeting with the U.S., though the pause in fighting between the U.S. and Iran remains in effect. After the Supreme Court ruling today, allowing states to continue counting mail-in ballots that arrive after Election Day as long as they're postmarked before then, the president said the Save America Act is more important now than ever.
14: Photo voter ID and no mail-in ballots unless you're in the military, disabled, you're ill, or you're away, or even on a vacation. We're being very open about it. It's pretty easy.
13: House Democratic Leader Hakeem Jeffries says the Supreme Court did the right thing, and the High Court has rejected a push by President Trump to throw out a jury's $5 million finding that he sexually abused writer E. Jean Carroll at a New York City department store in the mid-1990s and then defamed her. The FAA investigating a reported collision between a JetBlue flight and a drone Monday morning.
15: Just as a JetBlue flight was preparing to land near New York's JFK Airport.
16: We are clear to land.
15: The pilot tells an air traffic controller about the recent collision.
16: We collided with a drone back there in the turn.
15: In audio from liveatc.net, adding that the drone hit them right above the cockpit at around 3,000 feet.
17: Do you require any assistance? You just continue to the runway?
16: Affirmative. We don't need any assistance. We're just going to go ahead and land.
15: JetBlue says all passengers deplaned normally, and the airline found no evidence of a collision, but an investigation continues.
13: Fox's Lisa Brady. 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
21: A string of first alert weather days are in place starting Tuesday all the way through Thursday for dangerous heat. We have a heat advisory each day. Temperatures are going to feel like 100 to 105. It's going to be around 90 to 93 each afternoon, lows at night in the 70s. I'm Chief Meteorologist Spencer Denton from the WVLT First Alert Weather Center.
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0: Does the Democratic Party actually need to embrace the moniker of socialism, lean into it?
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6: All right, thank you, Scott Shannon. Thanks to all of you for being with us. Write down our toll-free telephone number. You want to be a part of the program. It is 800-941-SEAN if you want to join us. Linda, how long have I been saying that this is the most unpredictable midterm election year in our lifetime, and these are uncharted waters, and nobody, as of today, can predict with any degree of certainty what is going to happen in this midterm. The only thing I can tell those of you that want hope is that this is probably the greatest environment for a party in power, which historically tends to lose seats in the House and Senate. There have been exceptions for Republicans to gain seats in the House and the Senate, which we will go through in great specificity and detail. How long have I been saying that? I've been saying this now for the longest time. I think I've been proven correct. Have I not?
7: Yeah, it's pretty bad.
6: Okay, so you have this woman, Darielisa Chevalier. So we had these elections last week. Now, we have spent a lot of time on this program going over Graham Plattner in Maine and all the insane things that he has said and his Nazi tattoo. We won't regurgitate that now. We have talked about the Senate candidate in Michigan by the name of El Sayed. And El Sayed is a guy that is a radical who's been campaigning with Hassan Piker, a guy on record as saying America deserved 9/11. We have gone all through cisgender Tellerico. God is non-binary. He defends the right of trans men to have access to abortion, which I'm having a hard time understanding, but he does. He wants a welcome mat at the southern border in the state of Texas, and a guy that wants to run a vegan campaign in Texas. And for whatever reason, it is the takeover of this party, I think you can argue, after last week, is now complete. Now, and there's a couple of things that are happening simultaneously that you have to pay attention to. Not only are the Democrats endorsing and electing these radicals, but people that you would think might stand up against the Nazi tattoo or stand up against a guy that blames victims of sexual assault or is not sympathetic to a young girl that wants to commit suicide, or a guy that says the people that he wants to vote for him are racist and stupid, you would think that maybe some Democrats would have at least a little moral clarity and a willingness to take on that radical element that has now emerged within their party. But it's not happening. If anything, just the opposite is happening. They're embracing them. And so it got worse last week. And I would argue that the Democratic Socialists of America, the DSA, which is the Mamdani group, which really is like communists. I mean, Graham Plattner claims he's a communist. So what's happened is all of these radicals now going up against more traditional Democrats, definitely left of center, far from conservative, far from Donald Trump supporters, and they are wiping them out in pretty much every race where it's taken place. I'll give you an example. This woman, Chevalier, she pulled off this massive political upset And she defeated a five-term incumbent in New York by the name of Representative Adriano Espaillat. She is one of, she's like Mamdani, a democratic socialist. She has said on the record, she said, quote, no more police at all ever. Well, if you don't have policing, what do you have? If you don't have law and order, how do you have safety and security? How many times have we said on this program that it is a prerequisite towards the pursuit of happiness that first you have to have law and order? It's basic common sense. She has been, again, like many in the squad and people like Rand Plattner and others, she has been totally against the state of Israel. The rise of anti-Semitism now in the Democratic Party is through the roof, which raises a lot of questions to me about where Chuck Schumer stands on any of this. I think Chuck Schumer has become probably the biggest moral coward in Senate history at this particular point in time. This is a woman that supported the Block of Bombs Act to halt U.S. defense exports to Israel. I mean, that's how deep this runs. Now, here might be one of the worst things that this woman did. Maybe. There's a lot of them. Remember, October 7th, 2023, we had, you know, based on Israel's population and what happened that day and the murder and the rape and the torture and the kidnapping and beheadings, and a lot of it's on videotape. I've seen a lot of it. The day after, there was a pro-Palestinian rally in Times Square, New York. She was there. That's October 8th, 2023. If you look at Israel's population, a little less than 9 million, that would be the equivalent of 40,000 dead Americans in a day. We've talked about that a lot. In early 26, when asked if she would condemn Hamas, whose charter calls for the destruction of Israel, she just says, you know, that the question ignores 75 years of occupation, et cetera, et cetera. So, I mean, she is as radical a leftist as you can imagine.
8: Who is the terrorist? The United States of America. We feel the Palestinian blood.
9: We feel the Palestinian blood.
8: And we stand in solidarity with Palestine. We have the historic responsibility.
9: We have the historic responsibility.
8: Of defeating.
9: Of defeating.
8: Israel colonialism.
9: Israel colonialism.
8: And U.S. imperialism.
6: So she wants that, and this is the day after October 7th. She's a woman that said, as I mentioned, no police at all, ever. When you have a city of 10 million people and you have no police, how could you possibly expect anything other than chaos and mayhem? She takes it a step further. She has advocated for the complete abolition of ICE, prison. She wants all prisons to be closed. She wants all police to be abolished. She wants all borders to be abolished. This is now, remember, we've been talking about the party of Plattner, the party of El-Sayed, the party of Six Gender Tellerico. We've been talking about the party of Bernie Sanders and Pocahontas and Mamdani and AOC and the squad. And then we've been talking about the other part of the equation, which is, you know, but for one Democratic senator by the name of John Fetterman, no Democrat has been willing to take them on. This is a woman that explicitly opposes any form of deportation. Never mind the fact that we have laws and borders and sovereignty. She doesn't believe in any deportation, no punishment for crime. In 2022, she tweeted that the U.S. was involved in Ukraine because the Cold War ended and we've been bullying Russia ever since. The aggressor in that war was Russia. She, in an interview, agreed with a suggestion that if billionaires threaten to leave New York, they should go ahead and leave, which, by the way, is happening in droves. She has agreed with the suggestion on that issue, but in 2020, she actually doesn't even like members of her own party, which is a little odd to me. She publicly referred to Joe Biden as a rapist during the primary season. When Kamala Harris gave her now viral speech in 21, saying that her message to Guatemalan immigrants was do not come. She reposted the video with an F Kamala Harris note. That was very nice of her, Linda, don't you think? Very, very thoughtful.
7: She seems like a sweet gal. Super sweet.
6: Mm-hmm. Past social media posts surfaced showing comments where she disparaged interracial relationships with white people, referred to COVID-19 as the pandemic as a European plague. Why did I think all this time that it originated in Wuhan in a lab that was likely, funded by the Eco Health Alliance that got money from Fauci's NIH? Why did I believe that the whole time? She maintains that all deportations are fundamentally wrong. She supports the entire Green New Deal, which is womb to tomb, cradle to grave. She supports 100% fossil fuel free economy. She wants immigrants with temporary protected status to become citizens. She supports tuition free community college, Medicare for all. She is a longtime activist and apparently was an alumni organizer for Columbia University's, quote, Gaza Solidarity back in the day. And she's only one of the three that got elected. Now, the big question all of you have to ask yourself is how many Democrats have dared to speak out against Plattner or El Salvador?

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1: Priority is getting every American worker into a union. She, too, wants to abolish ICE. She wants a complete moratorium on new AI data centers due to environmental concerns and job displacement risk. She is, by the way, Linda, you would love this. How many hours do you think you work a week on this show?
2: A lot. Way more than she's ever worked in her life.
1: How many articles did I send you between last night and tonight and today?
2: Oh, my God.
1: Advocates for a federally mandated 32-hour work week. Who works 32 hours? I don't know a single person that's successful that can work 32 hours and get away with it. And where are they going to get the money to pay their mortgage, their rent, their insurance, you know, a few, you know, extras for their kids, etc.? I mean, life's expensive. Her housing platform includes a push for federal universal rent control. You know what universal rent control is? Basically, you empower elected officials to steal money from landlords that paid full price for an apartment or a house or whatever they're renting, and then force them to give a discount to a stranger. And even if it means they lose money, they don't care, because you're one of those evil capitalists. She has called for a cancellation of Puerto Rico's debt. She wants to nationalize the airline industry. Get this, abolish TSA pre-check.
3: My hot take is we need to abolish pre-check. I've got like a million beefs with the airline industry and the process of having to fly. We need to like nationalize the airline industry. But let's start by abolishing pre-check.
1: Okay, I don't want to get on a plane where you're not checked, Linda, even though you get wanded a little more
2: frequently. Trust me,
1: frequently.
2: They're going to check me. They always check me.
1: Exactly, you and sweet baby James. Then you got this guy, Brad Lander. I mean, what happened to this guy, Dan Goldman, I thought was horrible when he went to that coffee shop and they put up that horrible, you know, tweet against this guy. Anyway, he is a progressive, and apparently he's a little bit more moderate in that he supports Hakeem Jeffries. Now, Hakeem Jeffries will not speak out against any of these people. Chuck Schumer will speak out against none of these people. And they probably think their silence will buy them some goodwill among these radicals. I don't think it's by buying them any goodwill, because I think all of these radicals are going to say, time for Schumer to go. He's leader in name only, minority leader in name only, and the same with Hakeem Jeffries. He's fighting for a $15 minimum wage. It's the same thing. He wants to expand the Supreme Court to 13 members, Medicare for all, supports a wealth tax, wants to raise the capital gains tax, wants to abolish ICE, and extends solidarity to Gaza. I mean, this is now your Democratic Party. I have been saying, and I stand by this, we are in uncharted waters for a midterm election year. We've never been in this position before. Now, I go to my admonition to you. I've been saying it for some time. And that is really simple. You only have to do one thing this year, as far as I'm concerned, and just commit in your mind, heart, and soul that you are going to vote and prevent these people from ever taking power. Because if you don't, this is the country that you will hand off to your kids and grandkids. You know, if you look at health, wellness, fitness, nutrition, longevity, how many, if you're really honest with yourself, how many of you are making guesses? Maybe a friend, a neighbor, a relative told you, oh, you got to try this vitamin or this supplement, or you got to eat more kale, which is the worst thing to eat in the world. Anyway, guessing what to take, and when, you know, the truth is everybody's body is different. 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
0: You know, from America's Revolutionary War to Israel's now fight for their very survival in 1948, Israel has faced from day one, one moment after another. 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And here's what he said.
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0: We're going to get Mark Halperin's take on this. I think he's probably going to agree with me. We'll see. I don't know for sure. But I'm just telling you, these are uncharted waters. If you look at the Democratic Party of old, it's never adopted this level of crazy.

0: Fox News, I'm Tom Graham. More than 1,700 are dead after a pair of powerful earthquakes rocked Venezuela's Caribbean coast. 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
1: 130 Marines arrived in the hardest-hit city of La Guaira. Their goal is to open the port so badly needed supplies can reach those who need it.
0: That's Fox's Nate Foy. California man charged with sending a fake ransom note in the Nancy Guthrie case. It's been

0: string of First Alert weather days starts Tuesday with a heat advisory. It's going to feel like 100 to 105 each afternoon through Thursday. I'm Chief Meteorologist Spencer Denton from the WVLT First Alert Weather Center.
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0: Ladies and gentlemen, we'd like to take a second to hear the immortal Bob Grant's thoughts about the world today.
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2: All right, it's sick, it's getting sicker. Everybody needs a personal safety and security plan for you and your family. Unfortunately, this is a very dangerous world. Now, there are some circumstances where only one option is going to do. That's a lethal option. You don't want to ever be in that position, but if you are in that position, you need to be prepared. But according to the FBI, latest year they have statistics for, that's less than 0.01% of all altercations that require that response. Now, this is where the technology of BYRNA comes in. Good news. You don't need a permit. You don't need a background check. It's legal in all 50 states. It has powerful deterrents, tear gas, pepper spray, kinetic rounds. You can hit a target 50, 60 feet away. One shot can incapacitate any attacker for up to 40 minutes. Now, when the pros adopt the technology, you should kind of pay attention. Like, if all baseball players started using a new bat, I think that would garner my attention if I was a baseball player. If over 500 government agencies, police departments, private security firms are using this technology, I think that tells you a lot. And they are. That's the good news. Anyway, bottom line is, check out this technology. 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Very impressive. It is non-lethal self-defense that may save your life, the life of your family. Anyway, check it out. Make it part of your everyday personal safety security strategies. 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All right, so let me get back to this whole idea, because this is like a full, we're now getting close to the 4th of July. By the end of this week, it's going to be the 4th of July. What's today's date, Linda? It's the June what?
3: Today is the 29th.
2: Okay, today's the 29th. So we're getting very close to July, August, September. In September, what happens? Labor Day. What happens after Labor Day? People's attention start getting drawn into elections. Again, the only thing I'm going to ask all of you in this audience is one thing. Is just commit in your mind, heart, soul, that you are not going to let this radicalized party take over our country. And we'll have nothing but never-ending investigation, impeachment, you know, nonstop pushes for new green dealism, socialism, climate alarmism. It will be a disaster, because now the Democratic Socialists, Communists, they pretty much run the Democratic Party. There was a Politico piece out today that they are now planning to even take down the most powerful Democrat in Washington. Well, I would argue formerly most powerful, and that's Chuck Schumer. I mean, we learned a lot about Chuck Schumer when it came to Mamdani. Did he endorse Mamdani? No. Did he speak out against him, which is even worse? No. Did he speak out against his wife and posts that she liked post October 7, 2023? No. Has Chuck Schumer ever taken on the Squad or Graham Platner or El Sayed or Tellerico? No. Did he stand up against any of these people that were elected in his home state of New York? No. Will he ever? No. Which is why, according to Politico, I mean, he thinks this is his way to stay in power as the Democratic minority leader, you know, with his plan. Like, for example, when he was asked about Graham Platner, we will defeat Susan Collins and take control of the Senate. He said the same thing five times, because he doesn't have the courage to even go after a guy with a Nazi tattoo that has attacked women that are victims of sexual assault, on top of every other insane thing that he has said. So anyway, what's interesting to watch are people like him. Again, leader in name only, because he doesn't dare take on the real the real leaders of the Democratic Party. The real leaders of the Democratic Party, the person that's winning the most in terms of endorsements with Democrats is Bernie Sanders. The next person that's winning the most is AOC. The next person that's winning the most is Pocahontas. And I don't see Chuck Schumer ever being willing, able, capable of taking on any of them. So he sits by quietly. His party becomes more radicalized. He is scared to death that AOC might challenge him for his Senate seat. If she does, it will be a massacre. She would absolutely destroy him in the state of New York. So Politico has this piece today that in New York, you know, it's like a five-alarm fire, they describe it, for Chuck Schumer. And they said the relentless march, which saw a trio of insurgents toppling establishment-backed Democrats Tuesday, is now shifting to the even bigger prize of ousting him. He's 75 years old. He's out of touch. He has no control over his party. It goes on to say Schumer has long been considered vulnerable to a left-flank challenge. His stalwart support, which, by the way, has not been recent, this is years ago, for Israel, has created additional left-flank exposure and criticism. And it goes on to say the rapidly shifting political dynamic is now morphing into a crisis for the entire Democratic establishment. Now, the establishment, and no one's more establishment than Chuck, you know, it should be a wake-up call. If Chuck had any moral compass or moral clarity or moral strength, he would put aside his desire for power and he would try to right the ship and lead his party to more reasonable points of view. And I'll give you an example. If I'm Chuck Schumer right now, I'm quaking in my boots. I'm scared to death, said one Democratic strategist, former advisor to Governor Kathy Hochul. You know, why is Kathy Hochul so beholden to Mamdani? Because she needs Mamdani's support if she wants to get reelected. Although in New York, I worry about the math. It's just a big problem. Jeffries now has his, Hakeem Jeffries, again, both minority leaders are from New York, and he thinks it exposes the Democratic divide, although one of the people support him, Lander supports him. Let's put it this way. When Van Jones takes this stand, this is what he said, and this was quoted in the New York Post. He hit the panic button and warned, quote, the roof is collapsing on the Democratic Party.
4: This is a new establishment, Schumer and Hakeem Jeffries. This is a battle between the establishment and this insurgency, and the roof is collapsing on the Democratic Party establishment tonight. If Mamdani gets a hat trick, three out of three, this is a new era for the Democratic Party, and you can't write off New York City because this is the place where both it's a power center for the establishment and the insurgency, and they're going head to head tonight. And right now, this is no longer a movement. This is a movement and a machine at the same time. There's just no way to sugarcoat this. If Mamdani pulls off a hat trick, it is a new era in Democratic Party politics.
2: All right. So he was right. Mamdani pulled off the hat trick, and he's hitting the panic button that the roof is collapsing on the Democratic Party. Now, the Democratic Socialists are now planning, as I said, to topple Schumer. And, you know, if you look at other indicators, there's, for example, we've cited other polls before this one where America's pride in our great country, the greatest country, I think, God gave man. Among Democrats, I mean, these are record low numbers. So it's sort of like the base of the Democratic Party has been radicalized. What is that going to mean for Democrats that maybe live in Wisconsin or Pennsylvania or Georgia or North Carolina or Michigan or Nevada or Arizona? I think it's going to mean they're going to leave the Democratic Party. They're not going to want to be a part of a party of AOC and be a part of a party of Mamdani and Bernie Sanders and Pocahontas and AOC and the squad, and a party that is even adopting virulent anti-Semitism in some corners. Joe Biden, by the way, appeared over the weekend. He got heckled at a Democratic Party gala And he appeared confused which way to exit as usual. So we're going to watch this. AOC has now, she's out there going full on socialist, calling for the breakup of big tech companies like Apple. Why would you break up Apple? I like Apple. Apple doesn't get rich because anybody's forced to buy an Apple product. Most people have an Apple phone because they want an Apple phone. Anyway, so she's putting them on. I mean, this is just the beginning of the government takeover of industry. This is what they would do. And this is where they stand now as a party. So they've got a major, hardcore, radical, democratic. It's not just the democratic socialism of America. It is full on, you know, statism, communism, redistributionism across the board. And it's not good for them. Now, let me play a couple of other examples. Now, when a guy like Chris Murphy, definitely hardcore liberal Democrat, but why would Senator Chris Murphy of Connecticut? Connecticut is not exactly New York, but it's pretty reliably left. You might recall that Joe Lieberman, formerly vice presidential candidate with Al Gore, lost his primary. That was kind of like the canary in the coal mine then, and then came back and won the general election, and he won as an independent. Here's Chris Murphy. Now, again, this is supposed to be a mainstream Senate Democrat, and listen to him welcoming all of these radicals and applauding them for what they're doing. Listen.
5: I want us to be a Big Ten party. I mean, I've been saying this for years. I think that it's actually a sign of a party that is alive and growing when there's a contest of ideas inside the party. So I'm not a Democratic Socialist, but I do believe that the Democratic Party has been historically way too timid in taking on corporate power. I think our party should have bigger ideas. I put one on the table last week, a $25 minimum wage. And I think we do have to have answers for the way in which corporations and billionaires are taking over and corrupting our politics. So I do think that there is somewhat of a trend that candidates who are confronting concentrated corporate power in a meaningful way are winning. And I think that is something that the Democratic Party should pay attention to.
2: Now, what are states like California, New York, Washington State all have in common? I mean, Mamdani did that video about Ken Griffin. Ken Griffin's left New York and he's taken with him $6 billion he had planned on investing in New York City. He's taken it all with him. And by the way, thank God he's moving that money to my free state of Florida, which makes me happy because my fellow Floridians will get high paying career jobs and it will be nothing but a boom to the economy in South Florida, which has been happening, you know, more and more on a daily basis. More people from California now seem to be moving to Texas and Florida than ever before, which we'd not seen. When James Carville, again, who's been losing his mind of late, sees these results and loses it, I think this is a very telling moment because he himself kind of seemed to have fallen into the idea that they're going to embrace this radical wing of their party. Here's what he said this weekend.
6: I don't think that the congressional Democrat should seat her as a member of the Democratic Party. She actually describes herself as a Democratic Socialist. I don't have anything in common with someone that says that they're against interracial dating or doesn't want to have any incarceration for convicted felons. That's just not who I think the Democratic Party is. And they ought to let her be a Democratic Socialist, but I don't think they should. You know, you can't kick out of Congress. It was voted, but she doesn't have to be in a Democratic caucus. To this extent of this one instance, I think the Democrats need to stand up and say, this is not who we are. We do not determine who you can date or not date. That is your own business. You can date whoever you want. And when you start telling people they can't date somebody of a different race or a different gender, I don't know, whatever the hell it is, that's not my business. It's never been any of my business. It's certainly not now. And I just think that that's not why most people are Democrats. We're Democrats because we don't hate anybody.
2: So there would be three Democrats that I would listen to. One is Carville, even though I think lately he's kind of jumped the shark and he's been a little crazy. But when Van Jones is saying it, when David Axelrod is saying it, we've had on the program, we had on TV, Mark Penn. When Mark Penn is saying it, when Doug Schoen on this radio program last week said it, and all of these former mainstream, you know, Democrats that have been around the block and been part of many election cycles, and they see the damage and the danger that their party is now facing in terms of an identity crisis, you know that what I'm telling you is true, and that is that all bets are off here. It's the most unpredictable midterm election year ever. I mean, it's all up for grabs, and I think that the more the American people become aware, A, that these people have now are now dominating the Democratic Party, and B, no mainstream Democrat dares to correct them or challenge them or battle them or fight them. I think that's even worse than the people that take these crazy positions, because it never used to be that way. Somebody would stand up and say, okay, that's really stupid. You're going to cost us the election. Probably a good time for you to shut up and, you know, go hide in a hole somewhere. Anyway, 800-941-SHAWN is our number. 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
2: You know what the big question is? 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
1: Among the missing, I'm Lisa Lacerra, Fox News. More than 100 Venezuelans recently deported from the U.S. are unaccounted for after the two earthquakes struck Venezuela last week.
4: The plane landed in Venezuela just hours before the two earthquakes struck last week. The 146 deportees, according to ICE tracking information, were in a hotel that collapsed because of the 7.2 and 7.5 magnitude quakes. A number of those deportees managed to get out of the rubble to go search for help. One of them said there was no way of communicating with anyone until they reached a National Guard building where they could call relatives. The Venezuelan government estimates more than 1,700 people were killed. Search teams from the U.S. and other nations are in Venezuela to help find survivors.
1: Fox's Colonel Scott. President Trump says there's a meeting scheduled for tomorrow in Dubai between Special Envoy Steve Witkoff, Jared Kushner, and Iranian officials to negotiate a permanent end to the U.S.-Iran conflict, though Iran denies any such meeting. And the president not saying much after abruptly canceling a signing ceremony last week for an affordable housing bill that passed in Congress, saying it's not that important.
5: To me, compared to the Save America Act, just about everything is a big yawn.
1: The president is demanding Congress pass the Save America Act, which requires proof of citizenship to vote before advancing any other bills, though Senate Majority Leader John Thune has said there's not enough support to pass it. The Alaska Supreme Court has ruled that a man with the same name and party affiliation as Alaska Republican Senator Dan Sullivan is qualified to run for the seat and has ordered elections officials to put him on the August primary ballot. Paraguay has upset Germany on penalty kicks at the World Cup after a 1-1 draw through extra time. 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
1: Six people have died in a mass shooting in northern Germany.
14: The shooting took place at a youth welfare facility in the town of Stade near Hamburg. Two people, including the suspected shooter, have been arrested. Police say they're not able to confirm a motive yet, nor can they clarify the alleged role of the second detainee. Germany's gun laws are more restrictive than those in the United States, and mass shootings are rare but not unheard of. The last such incident took place in 2023. A gunman shot dead six people before killing himself at a Jehovah's Witness worship hall in Hamburg. Jonathan Savage, Fox News.
1: A former conservative lawmaker in the UK who used insider knowledge to place wages